0: Eastbound after you pass 80-foot road, got a wreck in the roadway as well. Northbound 275, the off-ramp to Fowler Avenue, partially blocked on the right side, got a multiple vehicle pile up there. No problems to report on I-75, the Selman or the Veterans Expressways, looking good across the Courtney Campbell Causeway as you head to Clearwater. 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
1: Seasonal conditions across the area for our Thursday with afternoon highs in the low 90s for much of the region, tracking a few downpours coming in from the south and east, which will continue to move north through the course of our evening with some high totals expected in some isolated locations. We could pick up to 2 to 3 inches or more. Some minor localized flooding expected, drying out just after dinner time, with a few passing clouds and overnight lows in the upper 70s. I'm Max Effendery, meteorologist Zuleika Soler.
2: 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I'm Lisa Lucera.
3: They are trying to turn this country around and destroy our country.
2: President Trump with a comment about democratic socialists ahead of his night two speech at the midterm Republican convention, and on his opinion of Democratic Texas Senate candidate James Tallarico, who has altered positions after several controversial comments.
3: One thing about politicians is that, and I've learned it maybe the hard way in a certain way, when a politician comes out with something, that's where they are. When they change, they always go back to what they are.
2: On Fox's The Ingram Angle, some Democrats are also in Dallas. California Congressman Robert Garcia accuses Republicans of ignoring affordability questions.
4: As Donald Trump and J.D. Vance party away for 2 days, the average American family can't afford the groceries, the cost of their rent's going up, they're looking at their gas prices skyrocketing, and they're making difficult choices at the dinner table.
2: And Democrats are questioning the president's pledge to give every American adult $5,000 if Republicans win the House and Senate, calling it improper, while economists point out it would cost about $1 trillion. Joe DiGenova, an ally of President Trump, who was brought in to lead the Justice Department investigation into whether former law enforcement and intelligence officials conspired against President Trump, has resigned. Fox News has learned he lost the confidence of both the DOJ and the White House and had been effectively sidelined before his exit. A divided federal appeals court has ruled against ICE policy to detain migrants who've been living in the U.S. illegally for many years and refused them access to an immigration judge for conditional release. The court writing mass detention of marginalized individuals without due process harkens back to some of the darkest moments in our country's history. 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
9: Still dreaming. Yeah, it's right between the sound machine. On the cloud of sound.
10: It is the Jesse Kelly Show. Final hour of the Jesse Kelly Show on a fantastic Thursday. So I'll finish up with this kind of commie mindset, female juror stuff. I'm actually going to talk about, believe it or not, at some point, I just heard this soundbite and I thought it was fascinating about the cost to run a restaurant. I'm going through a lot of heartache right now. One of my favorite restaurants just closed. So we're going to talk about that. Americans don't trust their elections. Senator Mark Kelly's a liar. Mitch McConnell looks really, really crooked. All that and so much more coming up in the final hour of the Jesse Kelly Show. If I even get to all those things, I still have to get to emails, but back to this female juror thing. It's not really going to be about the trial. It's going to be about how these in this case it's women, but how communists think. So some of these female jurors who were defending the lady who butchered her children, they came out and said some pretty revealing things, like this.
11: He actually said one day in the end, well, why don't we have the judge come in and read it again? And we were like, no, we have it in front of us. We don't need that. And we would highlight it. And, you know, so-and-so, this is the definition of reasonable doubt. But he had the hardest time getting off the fact that Lindsay viciously killed her children.
10: Just to direct quote that, the female juror, who was not only a not guilty, she was obviously beating on the guy who said no, just said he had the hardest time getting over that she viciously killed her children. Okay? How could anyone say something like that? How could you even think that? How could your mind and soul be so broken that you would actually sound those words out? Why can't you get over that she viciously killed her children? Okay. Well, one of the other jurors spoke too, and she accidentally told you why. Here.
12: He had reasonable doubt. He admitted he had reasonable doubt after we watched that video of the interview. I think that's when it was. He admitted he had reasonable doubt. And I started filling out the forms. I was so excited. I actually, there were three forms I had to fill out. And I started filling them out. I wrote my...
10: I was so excited. She thought that they had succeeded in getting a not guilty vote for the woman who butchered her children. And as she's filling out the paperwork, the feeling coming over her is excitement.
12: He had reasonable doubt. He admitted he had reasonable doubt after we watched that video of the interview. I think that's when it was. He admitted he had reasonable doubt. And I started filling out the forms. I was so excited.
10: Excited? Why? We've talked about this many times before, but let's remember again and again and again. When you look at a communist, you almost undoubtedly, and me too, define them different than they define themselves. When there's a communist on CNN, you say to yourself, You're supposed to be a journalist. You're a journalist. Why are you being biased? When there's some hag third grade teacher with a tranny flag in her classroom, you say, you're a teacher. You're supposed to just teach third grade. When there's a general who's only promoting the gay soldiers, no more whites and no more straights, you say to yourself, but you're a general. The communist doesn't see himself that way. The communist sees himself at all times as a warrior, a soldier for the cause of the communist revolution. And whatever role that soldier may play, that is secondary to his prime goal, his prime objective. His objective is the revolution, and he intends, or she intends, to be a soldier on behalf of that revolution. Pause for a moment. You want to hear what this sounds like in a different field? Here's Vanessa Baden Kelly. Apparently there's some TV show called Lanterns out there right now. Everyone's complaining because it's all woke and, you know, gay and anti-white and all this other stuff. Anyway, she wrote it. What kind of lady is this?
13: You have to explain everything to them. So on the, when you're hearing that as somebody who lives in 2026 and you're like, why are you explaining racism to this lady? This is like, And you're like, because it's 19, like it's 1986 and this lady knows nothing about nothing. And so it's more fun when we're doing it in present, but we had to do it for 1986 too. So, but it's fun because like when she says, you know, do you know what it's like to be black? And she goes,
14: brown?
13: By black, do you mean brown skinned? Even that should put some things into perspective because they weren't, again, I'm not a Guardian defender, but they were not coming down being, they were not even being racist. They're just ignorant to like, so.
10: Does that sound like a writer who sat down to write a great show, or does that sound like a communist soldier who happens to be a writer? Now back to the juror. How on earth could you feel excited that you were about to get a not guilty verdict?
12: He had reasonable doubt. He admitted he had reasonable doubt after we watched that video of the interview. I think that's when it was. He admitted he had reasonable doubt. And I started filling out the forms. I was so excited.
10: That woman doesn't see herself as a juror. That woman sees herself as a warrior, a soldier. And what she was presented with was what so many soldiers, for whatever cause, have been excited about for centuries. What she was presented with there was an opportunity to be a hero for the cause. I use this example. I'll use it right now. Do you know that soldiers engaging in single combat, that was very common throughout history? Now, contrary to what you see in the movies, it wasn't all that common for that single combat thing to determine the winner of a battle. You know, hey, bring your best warrior, like Achilles in that movie, Troy, bring your best warrior forward and he'll fight my best warrior and the winner wins it all. And I'm sure that happened, but in history, soldiers engaging in single combat, hey, send your best guy, I'll send my best guy, and the armies will gather around and see who wins. It's very common. Now think about this. Think about you. You have a sword, a spear, a shield. The other guy has a sword, a spear, a shield. If you're part of a mass, maybe you can get out of this battle without a scratch. Slink your way towards the back. But if you volunteer to fight to the death in single combat in front of everybody, how terrifying is that? If he's better than me, faster than me, stronger than me, I'm going to end this day with a spear sticking through my belly, bleeding out on the dirt in front of everybody, calling for my mom. Who would risk that? You know who would risk that? A soldier who's obsessed with glory and the cause. And by the way, why would soldiers volunteer? Because if you do that, and you win, say hello to a promotion, honor, glory, a place of honor. The spoils of that are so incredible. The opportunity to fight on behalf of the cause. It's incredible. It's intoxicating, and men volunteer for it. How could you be so insanely broken that you're excited, so excited, that we're so excited?
12: He had reasonable doubt. He admitted he had reasonable doubt after we watched that video of the interview. I think that's when it was. He admitted he had reasonable doubt. And I started filling out the forms. I was so excited. I actually...
10: Because she sees herself as a warrior. And that was her opportunity for single combat. All right. Let's do some emails before we talk about Canadians apparently getting a national anthem at our football games. Maybe I'll get to the Mark Kelly stuff. All that, so much more still to come. I'll talk about this Trump thing about the women's employment. I'll get to that too. Before I get to any of that, let me remind you that finding that employee you're looking for is actually easier than it's ever been before. You think it's harder because you're taking out ads in the paper, you've got a sign up on the door, help wanted, you're asking friends, and that's why you're frustrated. You can't get any bites. When you even get a bite, they don't show up for an interview, and you think to yourself, nobody wants to work anymore. 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
10: It is the Jesse Kelly Show on a magnificent Thursday. Remember, you can email the show your Ask Dr. Jesse questions for tomorrow, and you should. Jesse@jessekellyshow.com. Let's get to some of these emails. Hey, Jesse. I know you say good things are happening and then compare them to the Biden regime, and I agree with those segments. But I think we are standing on the Titanic and pretending it's not going to sink. It's going to take real financial hardship for the country to get back on track. Okay. I don't disagree with that. I know that our national debt situation, I know it will not be addressed by our politicians in Washington. It won't be addressed by our politicians in Washington because the biggest drivers of the debt, they're things politicians can't touch or they'll lose their election. So the politicians, they're doing what the people want. The people don't want spending cut. They don't. They just don't. That's not something there's an appetite for. In fact, if you suggest spending cuts, you lose your election. I mean, shoot. Republicans, this is the leading Republican in the country.
0: If the Republicans win the House of Representatives and the United States Senate, both of them, because of our economic, tremendous economic success, like in history, we've never had anything like what's happening. But because of our tremendous strength and success economically, I will issue a dividend to every adult citizen in the United States of America for $5,000.
10: Trump's not alone. Mitch McConnell was begging for stimulus checks during COVID. Trump's, look, this is how both parties operate. Okay, so we got it. The national debt's not going to be addressed. The national debt, it will, there's no ifs, ands, or buts. Math doesn't lie. It is going to, in some part, wreck our standard of living in the country. Just will. Cannot take on this level of debt without a drastically reduced standard of living as the interest rates, as we can't afford the interest on the debt. You understand all that. This is going to end up resulting in massive slashes to entitlement. Okay, so we understand all that. I got that. But if I can maybe offer a little bit of perspective, maybe this would make you feel better, maybe it won't. All nations are dying. All of them. Everyone. Every nation has already begun this. You know that old philosophical thing of the second you're born, you start dying? And the idea is, you know, every day you live, that's a day closer to the day you're going to die. So the same thing applies to countries. We're dying, but Canada's dying, France is dying, China's dying, Australia's dying. Ancient Rome was always dying. The Song Dynasty was dying. The Mongolian Empire, the Achaemenid, they were always dying. We're dying too. Eventually, there will be things that take us down. Wars and famine and debt and disease and then all the other things that take nations down. It'll take us down too. We got that. But that doesn't mean we can't hold that death off as long as humanly possible. I mean, this morning, I worked out. It was miserable. I didn't feel like it. I was tired, didn't sleep great last night. I still have a little jet lag from this whole vacation thing. Woe is me, right? But still have a little jet lag from the vacation thing. Didn't sleep great. Didn't feel like it. Worked out anyway. Why? It was miserable. It sucked. I hated every minute of it. Why? Well, I'm going to die. I know I am. I would like to push that day out as far as possible, not in the interest of living forever. I know that's not going to happen, but maybe I don't stick my wife with living alone for longer than I have to. Maybe I don't stick my grandkids who don't even exist yet without a grandpa. I'd like to be there to teach them how to ride a bike, shoot a gun. That workout, I feel like maybe buys me that day or helps buy me that day. I'm still going to die, though. And America's going to die, too. You say we're the Titanic sinking. I can't argue with that. You look at $37 trillion in debt. We're already seeing real problems there. And you think to yourself, oh, man, it's already over. But it's not already over. And we can maybe, hopefully, do some things to make that pain a little less. When that final, brutal, painful day gets here, maybe we can push it out. And maybe we can make that pain a little bit less. So I know there's all kinds of things to look around and feel ugly about. And the debt is most definitely one of those things. But what we're always trying to do is get that workout in for those extra few days or extra few years with our grandkids. That's what we're trying to do as a country. That's why we stay involved. And that's, look, I'll tell you, that's why I'm going out and I'm enthusiastically voting straight red ticket again this November. And look, you vote for who you want, vote how you want, but I would suggest that Democrats will accelerate our death. Republicans, oh, they're going to help cause the death too. No question about that. Hey, here's another trillion in spending, but it'll be slower. I think I'd rather that way. All right. I'll touch on this Trump social media post about women. Women in the workforce, women getting all the new jobs. I'll touch on that really briefly. Then we'll do a couple more emails. I want to talk about Americans not trusting elections before I get to any of that. Remember that chalk it's not just about men. Chalk is for women too. Natural herbal supplements from chalk will make your life better, whether you are young, whether you are old, whether you are a man, whether you are a woman. It's a lot more than a male vitality stack. They have female vitality stacks too. We have so many of our women who listen to this show who have been taking a female vitality stack. They swear by it. The energy level. I don't even nap anymore. I feel great. 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We'll be back.
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1: Frontier Airlines spreading its wings Thursday morning. The low-cost carrier announcing it will offer its first service to South America, flying out of Orlando International. Another ribbon is cut in the ongoing $10 billion Florida Everglades restoration project. Speaking in Palm Bay, the governor says the CE23 Canal Estuary Discharge Diversion will improve water quality in Martin and St. Lucie counties.
3: This is the largest and biggest and most ambitious restoration project in the history of the United States of America.
1: He says the investment will pay dividends through tourism, fishing, boating, and other pastimes. Another round of king tides here and lasting through the weekend. Rain and wind can make the highest high tides of the year even larger. Today is the new moon with another round of king tides set for September 26th. This is full moon. With Florida's News, I'm Kimba Tyler.
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26: Going through Tampa, got a crash on Hillsborough Avenue, westbound at Rome Avenue. The right lane taken up as you pass through that stretch. Also in Polk County, got a collision on eastbound State Road 60 by 80-foot road, partially blocking those eastbound lanes. No problems to report on I-4 at the moment throughout Hillsborough and Polk counties. Checking in clear on 75 as well as 275. No issues to report crossing over the Gandy Bridge or the Courtney Campbell Causeway. Steve Foster, News Radio WFLA.
2: Seasonal conditions across the area for our Thursday with afternoon highs in the low 90s. For much of the region, tracking a few downpours coming in from the south and east, which will continue to move north through the course of our evening. With some high totals expected in some isolated locations, we could pick up to 2 to 3 inches or more. Some minor localized flooding expected, drying out just after dinner time, with a few passing clouds and overnight lows in the upper 70s. I'm Max Defender, meteorologist Zuleika Soler.
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0: Jesse Kelly Show. Remember, if you miss any part of the show, you can download it. iHeart, Spotify, iTunes. All right, I have to play you this. I don't even know who this guy is, but I saw it and I thought it was fascinating. The guy who I'm about to play you, his name is Henry Galasso. And in case you're wondering why I'm completely sidetracking and derailing the show and talking about something other than politics before I get to this Trump thing, it's because I have suffered a really brutal loss in the past couple days. Av and I, well, the family, every family gets one of these, a go-to restaurant for when it's time to eat out. You know, maybe that's once a week. Maybe it's once a month. I know times are tough. Maybe it's once every 6 months, but most couples or families have their spot they like, right? We had our spot. And we loved it. And there was usually pretty busy. And we got word while we were on vacation that it closed down permanently. It was a Mexican joint in Texas. I'm hurting right now. I'm not exactly sure how I'm going to go on, but I'm hurting right now. That brought me to this. I think maybe this will bring some perspective to you and me on what it takes to run a restaurant. And this applies to more than just restaurants, but I just thought this was helpful perspective. This guy's talking about running a steakhouse specifically in New York, but your local restaurateur, they have to have full tables most of the time or they ain't going to make it. Listen to this.
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0: Now that's a steakhouse and that's New York. But wasn't that eye-popping to hear that this is what it costs? I'm so sad right now. They had these, all right, I'll go ahead and tell you. They had fajitas. You know, Mexican restaurants have fajitas. Certainly Tex-Mex restaurants have fajitas. But they had this one fajita, and you could get it with chicken or steak or whatever. And you could add this thing called berry sauce to it. And it was like a mushroom and onion type sauce. Or you could add melted cheese to the top of the fajitas. And they had, Chris, they had this. Can you people eat habaneros, Chris? You can eat them. What? I'm sorry. I don't know all the rules. Anyway, they would bring these salsas to the table, which are fine. But if you knew them like I did, you could make a request. You requested that they bring out their hot habanero salsa. And I mean, I like spicy food. I'm telling you, you got to be careful with this stuff. And then you would get their queso if you were smart, and you would mix some of the hot habanero salsa in with the queso. Oh my gosh. What, Chris? What? Chris said, why are you doing this? It's not like you can have it. Chris, have you ever been to a funeral? What? Don't roll your eyes. What happens at a funeral, Chris? You tell wonderful stories about the person who passed away, even if you don't mean it, because a funeral is really a celebration of their lives. And that's what I'm doing right now. Celebrating what we used to have. All right, quit. That's enough of that. Now, let me touch on this really quickly just because if you spend a lot of time on social media, and I hope you don't, believe me, I'm not telling you not to get on social media. I get on social media. But if you're one of these people who spend all day on Facebook or Instagram or Twitter, whatever, here's something that is going to happen, and it almost undoubtedly already has happened to you. You are going to say something stupid. You are going to say something. Look, I've said stupid things. Surprise, surprise. You're going to say something dumb. You're going to say something you shouldn't have said. You're going to say something you'll wish you could take back. That is going to be the result of putting out public thoughts all day, every day. Young people do this. Old people do this. Men do this. Women do this. As someone who's been around politics for a long time, I've actually had this thought to myself. The number will never be known for obvious reasons, but I would like a number of the total amount of money people have lost for themselves by things they've put on social media. A job you didn't get, a connection that didn't, because of something you said on social media. I bet you, probably me too, I bet you we would cry if we knew what we cost ourselves by what we put out there. All right. And Donald Trump is no different. Donald Trump loves social media. And honestly, I love that. We always cry out for transparency with our politicians. It's hard to complain when we get transparency. Donald Trump is on social media all the time. He is putting up social media posts all the time on everything. It's not like it's just politics or this treaty or this trade deal or taxes or Democrats. Donald Trump to this day will get on social media and call some actress ugly. He'll, to this day, he'll get on social media and he'll talk about sports or whatever. Donald Trump loves social media. He has embraced it and he's on it all the time. And we know that Trump, because physically he's just a freak of human nature, doesn't sleep, doesn't need sleep. These people are rare. I've always admired these people. I wish I could be one of these people. Donald Trump really does sleep like 2 hours a night. 2 or 3 hours a night. If I sleep for 2 hours one night, I might be fairly coherent the next day. But if that next night I don't knock out 10 solid hours, you don't want to be around me. I am nasty. I can't hold a thought in my head. That's just me. I have to have 7-8 hours a night. Donald Trump, and this has been confirmed to me by his own son, does not need sleep the way you and I need sleep. And I don't know how that's possible. But if you were on social media all the time at all hours of the day, so oftentimes you're the only one who's awake, you're going to put out some things on social media that are going to be awesome and hilarious. And you're also going to put out things that make people wince and scream and cry. And Trump has done this multiple times. It wasn't that long ago. Remember Trump put out some internet meme and it was a picture of, the original picture was Jesus leaning over somebody. And I think it was a hospital bed and somebody had Photoshopped Donald Trump's head onto Jesus and he put it out. And of course, Trump sees it and thinks it's funny and he puts it out there. And then he had to come out. He said, I thought it was a Red Cross worker, right? Trump. So look, Trump's going to step in it on social media. It happens. He had kind of a bad one. We'll talk about it in a moment. Before we talk about that, let me talk to you about Pure Talk, about putting your money where your morals are. Corporate America has not left the culture war behind, not at all. In certain areas, they've learned how to tone it down, but they haven't changed their ways. It's still DEI practices. It's still endless LGBTQ propaganda. It's still all this garbage. Why don't you switch your wireless to the company that's never, never done any of that? When you switch to Pure Talk, you're not giving up coverage. They're on the same towers. You will save money, a fraction of the cost of the big guys, and you never, ever have to stress waking up and seeing a headline about Pure Talk funding a drag show, ever, because it won't happen. Just pure patriotism, great customer service, they speak American, dial #250 and say Jesse Kelly. #250, say Jesse Kelly. We'll be back.
2: 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Back soon.
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A Jesse Kelly Show, final segment of the Jesse Kelly Show on a Thursday, but we will be back tomorrow unless I'm on vacation. I'm kidding. We'll be back tomorrow for Ask Dr. Jesse Friday, and you can email us jesse@jessekellyshow.com. So here is what Trump did on social media. We've talked about the jobs in America only going to women and foreigners for a very long time. Post-COVID, we know the numbers, 90% of new jobs have gone to foreigners. Beyond the foreigner aspect, we always get these jobs reports. Hey, we added 150,000 jobs last month. We added 200,000 jobs last month. And we stand up and we say, yay, more jobs. We want jobs. I want jobs. You want jobs? But then the devil's in the details. A month after that, we get the details and we find out who got the jobs. And over and over and over and over and over again, we see all the jobs have gone to foreigners and women. Foreigners and women. Foreigners and women. Corporate America either wants cheap foreign labor or they want to check those DEI boxes. And the net result of this is a growing number of American men who cannot find work, and many of them have given up. They've just

0: what happened? When Democrats decided to declare war on men, men started coming over to the GOP in droves in recent years. Droves. Donald Trump got a gigantic percentage of the male vote in both elections, but definitely the last election. It's really important. We have to stop this ultra-feminization of our society and start getting back to being a male-centric society, period, end of story. That brings me to this. We had a decent jobs report recently, but then, as always, the devil was in the details, and the headline was this. Women account for almost all net U.S. job gains since Trump took office. Women employment increased 765,000. Male employment declined by 6,000. The jobs are all going to women. That is a disgrace. I'm not laying that at the feet of Donald Trump, but that's a disgrace and a crisis. Trump took that article and he put it on social media and he bragged about it. He put it on social media and he said, "No wonder they like me." Talking about women, right? I'm not going to defend it. There is no defense of it, of this mentality. It's a national crisis and a disgrace that our entire economy has been handed over to women. It's terrible that Republicans up and down the line don't seem to care. They seem to celebrate it like everyone else. We need more women. It's a disgrace. I think this will change in the future. But I'm worried where those men will be in the future because we have hemorrhaged them. Over the last year and a half, the men who came over and made sure Donald Trump got in the White House have left us. All the numbers show that, and left in massive numbers. We are going to need to get them back, and we cannot get them back with just a different color of "I am woman, hear me roar." There. Let's set it. All right. 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
0: Bills, that would be the Buffalo Bills, add the Canadian national anthem to the pregame at the home opener. The world is globalizing. The economies are globalizing. Sports leagues are also globalizing. They want an international pool of money. And it really does suck. I hate to sound like an old grandpa. It does suck watching whatever sport you root for slowly become everyone's sport. really gross. Not sure how it can be prevented, but it sucks. Blind man loses driving privileges after car theft.

left in DUI conviction. Okay, thought this was America. Before signing a book deal, James Tallarico enlisted a high-profile accountant who helps the wealthy escape taxes. Look, I'm no Tallarico fan, but isn't that the whole job of an accountant, to help you escape taxes? We'll be back tomorrow for Ask Dr. Jesse Friday, all right? That's all.

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8: Miami Beach putting its license plate reader technology on notice.
9: By a 6-1 vote, Miami Beach commissioners agree to give police and city officials until next month to update its license plate reader safeguard policy.
10: I understand the privacy concerns.
9: Chief Wayne Jones says they've addressed minor misuse of the system that's been in use since 2013. He and Commissioner Tanya Bott admit it's not a problem with the technology.
11: I want to make sure that we do not throw the baby out with the bathwater on this.
9: Commissioners also agreed to allow the LPRs to be installed on private property and began moving away from the flock company. Eric Rodriguez, Miami.
8: The Florida Everglades is another step towards restoration. The governor calling it the greatest environmental project in the nation's history.
12: Altogether, we've done close to $10 billion in Everglades restoration and water quality.
8: He says the C-23 Canal Estuary Discharge Diversion Project will improve water quality in Martin and St. Lucie counties. More than a dozen children's services councils could lose funding if Amendment 3 passes and property taxes are cut, according to the Florida Policy Institute. The report's author, Dr. Noreen Dollard, says federal and state funding for child care is either not keeping up with inflation or shrinking or being cut altogether.
13: There's this perfect storm of ways that services for children and families and communities are at risk.
8: Children's Services Councils and Trusts provide child care, early learning, parental support, and wellness programs. Get ready for a brand new season of terror. The Horrorland Miami reopens today for its seventh year, taking over Jungle Island to weave its nightmare treks through the park's natural tropical canopy. Founder Francisco Santos says you should start the night with a cocktail at their Blood Bar.
14: Try to go to one of the first haunted houses all the way in the back that we have the orphanage, and then from that one you can hit the first show.
8: You can brave multiple new scare zones and face off against terrifying creature actors. With Florida's News, I'm Kimba Tyler.
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17: If you're going through the Plant City area, expect to see a few delays on State Road 60 westbound approaching Turkey Creek Road. Got westbound lane blockages with a current accident there. No major problems to report on I-4 throughout Hillsborough and Polk counties. Checking in with no problems on 75 throughout Hillsborough and Pasco. 275 up to speed throughout Tampa and St. Pete. However, 275 southbound, the 54th Avenue North off-ramp closed with construction. Steve Foster, News Radio WFLA.
18: Seasonal conditions across the area for our Thursday with afternoon highs in the low 90s for much of the region, tracking a few downpours coming in from the south and east, which will continue to move north through the course of our evening with some high totals expected in some isolated locations. We could pick up to 2 to 3 inches or more. Some minor localized flooding expected, drying out just after dinner time, with a few passing clouds and overnight lows in the upper 70s. I'm Max Effendery, meteorologist Zuleika Soler.
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21: This is a Fox News alert rallying the party faithful. I'm Lisa Lacera. Night 2 of the Republican midterm convention brings a former Democrat to the podium, Health Secretary Robert F. Kennedy Jr., who talked about the Democratic Party he grew up with.
22: My uncle ran on a platform of tax cuts, strong defense, and fighting communism. Does that sound familiar?
21: Kennedy says it's vastly different from the Democratic Party of today. Earlier, Texas Senator Ted Cruz blasted Democrats, accusing the party of being anti-American.
23: They hate Christians. They hate Jews. They hate capitalism. They hate the Constitution, and they hate America.
21: House Speaker Mike Johnson says Democrats are becoming extreme.
24: Right now, they have opened the doors for the Democrats, Socialists of America in their big tent, they say. And they're in the process of punishing anyone who disagrees. They're proving this every single day.
21: Vice President J.D. Vance expected to speak later this hour, and President Trump will take the stage again tonight to close out the convention. The Trump administration accusing UC Berkeley Law School of illegally discriminating against white and Asian applicants.
25: The DOJ and Education Department claim Berkeley Law School's been using a discriminatory admissions process. They cited questions on the law school's application form and disparities in the use of standardized test scores. The law school's dean responded, saying Berkeley scrupulously complies with both federal law and California law, which ban the use of race in public college admissions since 1997.
21: Fox's Jill Nato. Tech company Anthropic says it blocked misuse of its artificial intelligence models that could have been used for malicious activity, such as cyber attacks, surveillance, and research that could have led to biological weapons. 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
26: This is Lee Habib, and this is Our American Stories. Up next, a story from Jocelyn Green, who was working in our nation's capital, Washington, D.C., on the morning of September 11. Take it away, Jocelyn.
27: On September 11th, 2001, I was a 23-year-old single woman working in Washington, D.C., just 8 blocks from the Capitol. We were in a staff meeting when the receptionist on duty burst into the conference room and blurted out, "They hit the Pentagon. You can see the smoke from the rooftop." The woman beside me screamed, and I quietly fought the rising tide of panic swelling inside my chest. We were told another plane was headed for us. We were sitting ducks, and we knew it. Throngs of people were streaming out of the buildings on Capitol Hill, running over each other to go who knows where. Fighter jets roared over the city, drowning out the sounds of chirping birds and casting ominous shadows on this otherwise cloudless blue sky day. Rumors were reported as news on the television. We heard that a car bomb detonated at the State Department, that the 14th Street Bridge had been blown up, which was our way to get across the Potomac River and get home. It seemed the whole world was falling down around us. That afternoon, we came together as a staff to pray. One woman quoted scripture in her prayer. "Weeping remains for a night," she said, "but joy comes in the morning." Psalm chapter 30, verse 5. I remember thinking, how long will this night last before we feel joy again? The Pentagon was less than a mile from my home in Arlington. I passed through it twice a day, up until that point, to catch a bus or a subway train. The attack on the Pentagon was an attack on my neighborhood. I felt violated. It was personal to me. Driving home that evening, for some reason I chose not to use the metro system that morning, we passed by the Pentagon. The smoke from the fires was choking, even from inside the car with the windows rolled up. The fire still blazed, and would for at least a week. They kept reigniting themselves. That evening, I took a break from watching the news and decided to mow the lawn. But this tragic event wasn't something I could just turn off when I turned off the TV. For when I pushed the lawnmower across the grass, I walked through clouds of swirling ash that had carried on the wind from the Pentagon. The air outside my home, smelled like smoke for at least a week. Is it any wonder this attack felt personal to me? It happened in my backyard. I felt sick to my stomach for 3 days and cried until the well ran dry. But at no point did I question the existence of God or have a crisis of faith. God was still God, and I still trusted him. The terrorist attacks were evidence that we live in a fallen world alongside other sinners. And even as I mourned for those who lost their lives and mourned for those of us who lost our sense of safety in our own country, I recognized that this was not the first time a terrorist had attacked. In certain parts of the world, terrorism occurs on a regular basis. How selfish would it be for me to be okay with God while evil happens to other countries, but once it comes to my doorstep, to shake my fist at him? No, my faith did not suffer, but my sense of peace did. A dark cloud settled over my spirit in the weeks after September 11th, 2001. My enemy did not have a face. It was grief and fear. People I used to ride the bus to the Pentagon with, I never saw again. I stared at the vacant seats while we silently snaked our way through traffic, wondering about their families. Every radio station talked about bomb shelters, anthrax, and other possible methods of terrorism. We rolled our windows down while driving over bridges, so if the bridge blew up while we were on it, we could escape the car while it sank in the river. Standing in the subway station, waiting for my train to come, we heard what seemed like an explosion not too far from us. I locked eyes with a stranger. No doubt we were both just as startled, both thinking about how dangerous a subway station could be if a terrorist chose to attack it. In moments like those, we were no longer just fellow commuters. We were fellow Americans, bracing ourselves against our fears, even as we tried to live life as normal. I know it sounds dramatic, but those were dramatic times. 2 weeks after the terrorist attacks, I went to a prayer meeting at a local church. I sat in a hard wooden pew, my head in my hands, when I heard the floorboards near me squeak. When I looked up, I saw a girl I went to college with. Here she was, looking so out of place in that somber church, with her eyes dancing and one hand covering her mouth to keep from giggling. Since I was her RA in college, we weren't really friends then. But when I saw her, we hugged and stepped out of the church and into the sunshine together. She had been working for her congressman, but wasn't allowed back to work for weeks because of the anthrax scare and the cleanup. So we had coffee together, then a meal. Then I was going with her on all kinds of trips: Mount Vernon, Annapolis, the Smithsonian Museums, outdoor concerts at Wolf Trap. Even after she was allowed back at work, the friendship continued. We went to New York City together. We hosted Thanksgiving for a dozen singles who had no place else to go. The dark cloud hanging over me lifted, and this friend helped me to chase after joy, to grab hold of it and not let go. We still knew life was forever different, but I learned that I could still laugh and enjoy the good gifts God gives us. Life was still full of my favorite things. Joy came in the morning. The terrorist attacks were intended to cause a crippling fear to take root in our country. But you know what? I saw Bible studies pop up in the offices of senators and congressmen where God's name was not mentioned before. I saw people reaching out to each other. We prayed more. Terrorism was met with heroism. And what man intended for evil, God used for good.
26: And a beautiful job on the editing and production by Monty Montgomery. And a special thanks to Jocelyn Green for sharing her story, her Washington, D.C. story. I, too, was in D.C. on that day. I was working at CBS, and you could feel the impact. Terrorism was met with heroism, Jocelyn said. And what man intended for evil, God used for good. The story of 9/11, a remembrance of 9/11 on Our American Stories.

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0: This is Our American Stories, and this segment is a tribute to soldiers who've fallen. And this is a tribute from Tony Dolan. And if you don't know Tony Dolan, he was one of the youngest Pulitzer Prize winners in American history for his investigation of official corruption and organized crime in Connecticut, in Hartford. He's a legend there to this day. Death threats against him put a whole lot of guys in prison. He was the chief speechwriter for Ronald Reagan for 8 years, responsible for some of the greatest rhetoric of the 20th century, most notably the Evil Empire speech and the Ash Heap of History speech. Tony's tribute originally appeared in the Wall Street Journal and is titled, They Will Be Remembered for All Those Who Served. And he graciously recorded it for us. Let's take a listen.
1: I heard the thump as I was saying over the phone to John Gibson at the National Security Council that it couldn't be an accident, since now a second plane had hit the World Trade Center. Putting down the phone, I walked over to the window and looked out on Route 110, which runs in front of the Pentagon. Construction workers, their faces reflecting fear, even terror, were running across this major highway like it was a country road. They had seen the smoke pouring out from around the corner where Flight 77 had hit the building. John, I'll have to call you back, I said when I got back to the phone. I think we just got hit. Move it to the right, said the soldier, when another soldier bent over to adjust the pedal of his wheelchair. When he saw who was helping him, a three-star general, he gulped, sorry, sir, for not saying sir. I'm the one who should be calling you, sir, replied the general, as he wheeled the young veteran to the assembly point for the other wounded. The soldiers were there for the first of many tours of the Pentagon organized for the wounded and their families. For many, this was their first time outside the rooms and hallways of Walter Reed Hospital since their injuries, so they had trouble handling what came next. As they came around a corner, the hallway erupted with thousands of cheering, flag-waving Department of Defense employees, many of those in the parade of crutches and wheelchairs, including family members, were overcome as they moved along. Later, one wife, sounding almost angry through her uncontrolled tears, told the Pentagon organizer, "You should have warned us. You should have warned us." Sir, could I ask you a question? I knew what was coming. As the wounded toured the press briefing room, it was always the same question for the older guy in the suit, whom they thought might have some authority. No matter how many limbs were missing or how serious the head wound, they asked me, "Sir, is there any way you could help me get back to my unit?" Guests of honor at a Washington think tank dinner, the two enlisted men in wheelchairs and the sergeant with a cane looked uneasy as they waited entirely unnoticed at the edge of the huge crowded ballroom. The event planners were with clipboards and bugs in their ear just rushed by. When I saw them from a distance, I maneuvered through the crowd and went up to them. They looked up at me as I summoned words that have inspired our fighting forces down the years. "Gentlemen, would you like to follow me to the bar?" "Yes, sir. Thank you, sir," was the enthusiastic response. The crowd parted magically on our way to two beers and a gin. Later, the same crowd oohed and aahed when they heard of the soldiers' battlefield exploits. After the dinner, when the van arrived for the trip back to Walter Reed, I would see how good they were at helping fold up their wheelchairs, put them in the back, and then hop along towards their seats with a hand against the side of the van, all the while thanking me for the drinks. Hard to hear and hard to watch. The hero is grateful hopper, like the wife at the Pentagon parade. My reaction was emotional, and I thought somebody should have warned me. Yes, as his name tag showed, the newly appointed aide to Joint Chiefs Chairman Peter Pace was the son of another well-known general. In answer to my questions, he added that he was also a West Point graduate, and he listed the several stateside locations where he had been stationed. With General Pace and Secretary of Defense Donald Rumsfeld just ahead of us as we headed towards the press briefing room, I thought that this young officer was going to have trouble gaining the respect of fellow officers who had seen combat. We turned the corner, though, and then he said, "I was in Iraq too, sir." And as I saw his empty uniform sleeve, he added, "But I got hurt there." People fled the funeral service for Navy SEAL Jonas P. Kelso as the building shook. Reassurance during an earthquake, though, is a church full of Navy SEALs. The squadron commander kept right on giving his eulogy, and Kelso's comrades didn't budge. Victoria Jennings Kelso, herself a former Marine with a tour in Iraq, added to the intrepidity by speaking nearly unfalteringly of her hero husband and his belief in America's mission. Outside, retired Colonel Oliver North, a Vietnam veteran, said the former Marine Commandant P.X. Kelly, a Vietnam veteran, both of them friends of Victoria's father, Jerry Jennings, an administration official and a Vietnam veteran. Aren't these kids amazing? General Kelly readily agreed. It's the reason why, he explained, when he was recovering from an operation at Bethesda Naval Hospital, he felt compelled to get himself moved off the deck with the admirals and onto the casualties floor. The casualties. I think of them sometimes, those I knew, the wounded. The ones who only wanted to get back to their unit or left limbs on foreign soil. The ones whom generals wanted to call sir, or commandants wanted the honor of being on their hospital floor. I think, too, sometimes of the families of the fallen, the ones whose composure made words not inadequate, but impossible. And so I sometimes wonder where they are and how life played out for them. If I were to see them again, I know that even if they asked, I would be reluctant to offer any thoughts on their sacrifice and its meaning, or that of those they loved. But if they asked again, if they pressed the question, I know I would answer, and I know what I would tell them. That I have lived a while and seen the verdicts of history and know they are not always quickly rendered. But that about them, the jury's finding is already in. That what they did was right and true, making others safe, protecting the weak, the innocent, giving others what they would never have had, the gift of the future, the gift of tomorrow. And I would say in doing all this, they had made themselves a part, in fact the best part, of history's great story, the American story. And so I would tell them, they will be remembered.
0: And that was Tony Dolan, and for all of you who've served, who've lost loved ones, we don't just do these things on Memorial Day here on Our American Stories. 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
6: Former Miami-Dade Fire Rescue Lieutenant Manuel Manny Fernandez has pleaded guilty to secretly recording coworkers with a hidden camera inside a fire station bathroom. Prosecutors say investigators found more than 600 video clips showing 18 employees. Appeared in court today.
7: Find you guilty. Withhold adjudication. Sentence you to 3 years. Reporting probation, special condition, a stay-away order from all the victims in this case.
6: Fernandez resigned from Miami-Dade Fire Rescue last year amid the investigation. A couple of days after the latest partial collapse, the foundation overseeing the century-old Jackson House updates Tampa City Council.
8: We're going to be in that campaign mode of raising more money. We'll be going out for additional grants, but we have a full team on board to do everything that's required for us to do.
6: Chairperson Dr. Carolyn Collins says Tampa Sinclair Group will handle the work, which is almost a complete reconstruction to match the building's 1950s look. With Florida's News, I'm Kimba Tyler.
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13: Going through St. Pete on 275 southbound, the 54th Avenue North off-ramp shut down with construction. Plan to divert using Gandy Boulevard or 38th Avenue North. Further down southbound, 275 at the hump of the Skyway Bridge. Right lane blocked off with construction at mile marker 12. Also on the interstate, you're going to see westbound I-4 at US 27 in Polk County. Right lane shut down for the night. And also construction on eastbound 60 at 50th Street. Steve Foster, News Radio WFLA.
14: Seasonal conditions across the area for our Thursday with afternoon highs in the low 90s for much of the region, tracking a few downpours coming in from the south and east, which will continue to move north through the course of our evening with some high totals expected in some isolated locations. We could pick up to 2 to 3 inches or more. Some minor localized flooding expected, drying out just after dinner time, with a few passing clouds and overnight lows in the upper 70s. I'm ex-offender meteorologist Zuleika Soler.
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0: This is Our American Stories, remembering the anniversary of 9/11. Many companies and families lost loved ones that day. I lost one of my best friends, co-captain of my high school basketball team for 2 years. There was nothing we didn't do together for so many years. Paul Biatini. There was one investment company that lost 658 of its 960 employees. Before that day, Cantor Fitzgerald hadn't been all that well known beyond Wall Street. However, after 9/11, it was known as the business to have lost the most employees on 9/11. Quote, "We have death fame," CEO Howard Lutnick said. A few days after the horrific event, Lutnick participated in an emotional interview. He didn't just lose all those employees, by the way. One of them was his brother. Here he is explaining why he wasn't there.
1: My little boy, I have a five-year-old, and it was his first day of kindergarten at Horace Mann, so I took him for his first day of big boy school. And because of that, I was late getting down to the office, and therefore I wasn't in the building. I was on my way. I saw the building on fire, so I didn't go in. But I stood at the door off of Church Street where there were flags there. And I stood at that door and people were coming out and I was yelling at them, you know, to run and get out. And there were police sort of around me yelling at people, telling them to get out. And I would ask them what floor they were coming from. Someone would say 55 and I'd scream, "We have 55. And because I kept wanting to get up the building. And well, my brother was on the 103rd floor. He worked for me, and he worked at Cantor, and he called my sister just after the plane hit, and he told her that he said that the smoke was pouring in. He was stuck in a corner office. There was no way out, and the smoke was coming in. And he's not good, and things are not good, and he's not going to make it. And he just wanted to say that he loved her, and he wanted to say goodbye, and tell everyone that he loved them. And then the phone went dead.
0: The plane crashed into floors 93 through 99. Cantor Fitzgerald was located right above that.
1: 101 to 105, the top floors of number one World Trade Center, which they call now the North Tower. I got to the 91st floor, and I knew if I got one employee, if one person came down from that floor, then I know that there had to be others. There would be others behind them. There would be others going out other doors that would be good. But I got up to 91, and then I heard this sound. It sounded like another plane was going to hit the building. But it didn't sound like it was far away. It sounded like it was like right where the ceiling is above us. It was so unbelievably loud, and someone screamed out, "Another one's coming." So I just turned around and ran, and I was running. It was number two World Trade Center collapsing. So I'm standing underneath a building like an idiot. And I start running, and I'm trying to get ahead of the smoke, and then the smoke comes around the corner on Trinity Church where I ran and knocks me down underneath a truck, and I'm sitting there in this black, the blackest black that can ever be. I reached up, I tried to see if I could see, and I took my hands and I put it up, and I actually touched my eye. I couldn't see my hand. I could feel the particles in the air. They were like this big. I could feel them going in, and I couldn't think to like pick up my shirt and put it. I was just sitting there thinking, I can't believe it. I can't believe by standing there I died. So I just start walking. I just start walking straight. And I just walk straight. And I just keep walking straight. And I called my wife 4 hours later. And she was hysterical crying. And so I understand why it took lots of people a long time. I'm a pretty together person, and I 4 hours I walked. I just walked north. I just walking.
0: And he just kept walking. All the Cantor Fitzgerald companies are connected by speakerphone, so there were voices heard from the tower amidst the chaos.
1: Yeah, we have, you know, a speakerphone because all our offices are connected in our equity business. They're all connected to each other because they talk to each other all day. And they heard them saying, you know, "We need help, we need help, we need help." It wasn't screams. There was nowhere to go. You couldn't go down. You couldn't go up. There was nowhere to go. But I don't know of a single one of my employees who got down. Zero. Zero. And it's really sad. But I think we're all pulling together with the view that We want to make things happen for them. We need to take care of them. We need to figure out how to take care of them, give them more, take care of them. And I think it's going to be a different kind of drive than I've ever had before. It's not about my family. I get to kiss my kids. I get to kiss my kids tonight. But other people don't get to kiss their kids. And I just have to help them. And I think what's amazing, and I think it's amazing, they have 300 people. They lost all their friends. They lost a person to their left. They lost a person to their right. And they call me up and they say, I want to go to work. I said, why do you want to go to work? Let's just go to funerals. And they go, no, I want to go to work. I can't stay home. I can't stay home. I have to work. I have to do something. And so they actually wanted to try to figure out how to be in business. It's unbelievable. It doesn't make any sense. But the reason they want to be in business, and there's only one reason to be in business, is because we have to make our company be able to take care of my 700 families. 700 families. And yeah, 700 families. I can't say it without crying.
0: Well, a different kind of drive that he'd never known before kicked in to Howard Lutnick and those remaining employees. Howard further explains what Cantor Fitzgerald was doing before and after.
1: Cantor Fitzgerald is the primary, it's like the exchange for the world's bond markets. I mean, it is the exchange for the world bond markets. Last year we did $50 trillion in business. Today, the remaining employees of Cantor Fitzgerald and Eastbead have worked every second since that bomb. And they made the decision. And I told them, there's no reason for us to open. I don't care when we open, if we open, it doesn't matter to me. And they collectively, 250 of them, collectively voted that they were going to open the markets. And this morning, at 7 a.m., those people opened for business, not to make money, but they did it because they thought if the Fed and the Treasury wanted it to be open, it was important enough for them to show strength for America and for these markets, then they were going to do their damnedest to get it open, and they did. And I voted against it. I said, why? I don't want you to work. I want you to go home and kiss your kids and hug your families. But it's them. They wanted to do it, maybe for themselves, maybe for their friends who they lost. But so right this second, our electronic systems are running around the world, and it's, I don't know, maybe it's a miracle, maybe it's because these people are just, they're unbelievable. I think you can only be a good boss if you have the right people, and I'm glad they chose to be with me, but I'm the saddest person in the world that they chose to be with me, because they would have chosen to be with me. So many people, so many names, so many people I loved.
0: So many people we all loved. Again, that's Howard Lutnick, the CEO of Cantor Fitzgerald. They lost so much, but they did go back to work, and here's why. After 9/11, the Cantor Fitzgerald Relief Fund was established. All those people went back to work for a cause, a big cause. They have distributed more than $180 million to the family of Cantor Fitzgerald. One quarter of the firm's profits. What a great American story. What a sad American story. Cantor Fitzgerald's story. Howard Lutnick's story here on Our American Stories, 9/11 Remembered.

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2: And we continue with Our American Stories and with a story about 9/11. Dr. Mike McGee is the author of All Available Boats, which is about Manhattan's trains and bridges shutting down on 9/11 and the heroic evacuation of 300,000 people off of the island by boats that happened to be in the area. It was a larger evacuation than Dunkirk, and it was executed by a wide variety of boats that answered the call for help, from pleasure boats to tugboats. And today Mike tells us about the Fire Department of New York's fireboats that bravely served that day.
3: One of them was the John J. Harvey, which had been decommissioned. It was, in 1931, the fastest, most powerful fireboat in the world. It could pump 18,000 gallons a minute, which was just unheard of at the time. It was named after John J. Harvey, who had died in a fire on a boat. But the interesting thing about it is that at the time of 9/11, it was completely decommissioned, but it was functional. And the guy who actually was in charge of the John J. Harvey was a architectural preservationist who had gotten interested in saving the John J. Harvey. So this boat, which is about 130 feet long, was formally preserved and saved beginning in 1999. And Huntley Gill was the guy who raised the funds and coordinated it, and then he became the captain. He was aided by a former truck mechanic whose name was Tim Ivory, who became the chief engineer for the boat. And he just got a kick out of, you know, keeping this thing functioning. It's a mechanical wonder. And then there was a third person named Jessica DeLong, who happened to be from Massachusetts and was a maritime historian who had gotten interested in the boat and became one of the crew members for it. So at the time of the attack, Huntley Gill was asleep in his Manhattan apartment. Tim Ivory, who lived on a houseboat in a marina in New Jersey, on the New Jersey side, was having breakfast at a diner, and Jessica DeLong was writing a freelance article in her Brooklyn flat. Within hours, the three of them were on the boat, and the boat was on the Hudson heading south to the disaster. And the first thing they did when they arrived there was to, over a loudspeaker, address the crowd that had gathered to be evacuated. You know, the most panicky people and those who were injured in the falling of the towers immediately obviously tried to get off the south side of the island, and they were all gathered there. So at Pier 63 on the Hudson River, where the boat originated, it headed south. And the first thing it did was use a loudspeaker to tell people, anybody want to go uptown? And 150 people boarded the fireboat, and they took them uptown. Then they got a call. By the time they reached uptown to discharge these 150 people, they got a call to rush back because the fire trucks had already run out of water and they needed this retired John J. Harvey to pump 18,000 gallons of water a minute to fill the trucks that were all out of water. So that's what they did, and they stayed in action down there for 4 days. Now, one of the boats that was there as well was the John D. McKean fireboat. That fireboat was actually in service at the time. And it was a newer boat. It wasn't that brand new. It had been commissioned in 1952, again named after a firefighter in 1953, actually, who had lost his life in a steam explosion on a boat. The captain, though, Ed Metcalf, this was only his second day as captain of that boat. So he had just arrived, and the second day of his command, he gets this call to come down immediately to the seawall at Liberty Street. In fact, this was right after the first plane had hit, and the second plane had not yet hit. They were down there within about 5 minutes, and Metcalf got off the boat to go to the command center to see what the fire department wanted him to do next. He subsequently was lost in the turmoil and the collapse of the second building after the second plane hit, which they all saw, you know, and that's another part of this story. You know, anyone who witnessed those attacks or anyone who witnessed all of the citizens covered in inches of dust and debris slowly walking either north out of Manhattan or south to try to be evacuated by boat. Anyone who witnessed those images has never really forgotten those images. And when Ed Metcalf didn't come back immediately, one of his crew members, Tom Sullivan, went to try to find out where he was. And Tom ended up in some of the wreckage of the second building collapsing and nearly lost his life as well. But in any case, what happened was that this boat, the John D. McKean, which is 130 feet long, it played a major role in the evacuation. And it was not designed, obviously, to transport people. In fact, these boats, the way they're designed, they need a gangplank of about 12 feet to reach the shoreline. And the shoreline

0: all. So the fact that they were able to move safely somewhere between 350,000 and 500,000 people off that island in a short period of time is nothing short of a miracle. And when they moved the John D. McKean fireboat and started using it, people were panicked. The towers had just collapsed. People thought that the entire southern tip of Manhattan was going to blow up. They didn't know what was coming next, and they were panicked. And you had not simply Wall Streeters covered in dust, but you had babies and nannies and civilians who lived in the buildings around this area, all trying to get off the island. And the John D. McKean fireboat really ran into a lot of challenges in terms of children. Their deck was about 8 foot down from the loading shores, and they were literally throwing some of the babies to the open arms of these firefighters on the boat. And then the babies were taken down, and four babies to a cot were placed, and the firemen were taking care of the babies as they were loading the nannies. In one case, a lady who was panicked actually jumped in the water and got trapped between the boat and the shore, and the firefighters had to actually jump into the water and save them by throwing a plank ladder down and boosting them up. One firefighter had to dive under the water to push an exhausted lady onto the ladder. So this is a very chaotic situation. And so for the boat captains, who are not used to doing this kind of work, to remain calm and to, as much as possible, protect the safety of people who were inclined to do anything at that moment to get off the island. One of the common features of almost everyone that we interviewed was that when the boats were moving away from the island, and looking back, you could see initially the Twin Towers on fire, and then they all witnessed their collapse, and then they were just gone. The thing that was most in common in every story was the extreme quietness on the boat itself that was nothing like they had ever experienced. The solemnness, everyone was deep inside themselves.
1: And he is right about the silence. And that's the silence in New York and also in Washington, D.C. And I will bet it was the quietest time in American history. People were just shocked. A special thanks to Monty Montgomery and Alex Cortez for the work. Dr. Mike McGee, author of All Available Boats, our 9/11 special here on Our American Stories. 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
7: Miami Beach is keeping its license plate readers on non-state roads and could even move some onto private property with owner's approval. But Mayor Stephen Miner has some orders for the police chief and city leaders.
8: Privacy concerns, you'll come back at the next meeting. The city commission, city administration comes back with a framework of how we would utilize private businesses, basically the $50,000 cap to transfer the technology.
7: It comes as the state ordered license plate reader to be removed from state roads this month. Statewide health officials monitoring a rise in Hansen's disease, commonly known as leprosy. The state has reported 23 cases so far this year, with infections concentrated mostly in Central Florida. While researchers link the spread to wild armadillos, experts stress that human transmission risk remains low and the disease is fully curable with antibiotics. If Amendment 3 passes and property taxes are cut, more than a dozen children's services councils could lose funding, according to the Florida Policy Institute. The report's author, Dr. Noreen Dollard, says child care, early learning, parental support, and wellness programs could disappear.
9: If property taxes are eliminated, other parts of the ecosystem, the county services, will be reduced or lost.
7: She calls it a perfect storm because federal and state funding for child care is either not keeping up with inflation, shrinking, or being cut. Miami's premier Scream Park is back with its biggest expansion yet. The Horrorland has officially returned, transforming 18 acres of Jungle Island into a massive outdoor haunt.
10: As soon as they go into a room, like one of the houses we have is called Nightopia, that is the phobia of darkness. It's a totally pitch black room that when you enter, you lose the sense of direction. You don't know where to go.
7: Founder Francisco Santos confirms this season features 6 brand new haunted houses along with the death-defying Circus of Terror stunt show. Delray Beach's Coco Golf has earned a spot in the semifinals of the U.S. Open. Golf fought off a couple of match points and a tiebreaker and beat Mira Andreeva in the quarterfinals yesterday.
11: These are the moments you live for.
7: And the semifinals tonight, Golf facing number 2, Elena Rybakina. With Florida's News, I'm Kimba Tyler.
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13: Going through St. Pete on 275 southbound, the 54th Avenue North off-ramp shut down with construction. Plan to divert using Gandy Boulevard or 38th Avenue North. Further down southbound, 275 at the hump of the Skyway Bridge. Right lane blocked off with construction at mile marker 12. Also on the interstate, you're going to see westbound I-4 at US 27 in Polk County. Right lane shut down for the night. And also construction on eastbound 60 at 50th Street. Steve Foster, News Radio WFLA.
14: Drying out as we head into the overnight hours with a few passing clouds, overnight lows in the 70s as we head into our Friday morning. There will be a chance for some coastal downpours early, increasing in coverage by the time we head into the afternoon hours, about a 50% coverage of some scattered downpours. The highest totals will be along our inland areas with afternoon highs close to seasonal, upper 80s and low 90s. Feels like temperature is closer to the triple digits as we head into our Friday afternoon. I'm Max Fendrate meteorologist Zuleika Soler.
15: This is a Fox News alert firing up the crowd. I'm Lee Silicera. Vice President J.D. Vance addressing the Republican midterm convention, hyping up the crowd for getting out and electing President Trump again.
16: We were tired as a country, but you were not defeated. The radicals in Washington, they could take much from us, but they couldn't take our will to fight back.
15: The vice president also spoke of his friendship with Charlie Kirk, who was killed 1 year ago today, and of their shared faith. Earlier, Donald Trump Jr. warned the crowd of what he called the dangers of socialism.
16: The truth is, the story of socialism is a story of mass suffering. It's a story of a few enriched elites who benefit from this radical system while millions of normal people suffer and live their lives as serfs to the government.
15: Former White House Press Secretary Caroline Leavitt.
17: We cannot be safe in an America run by Democrats who want to open our borders, defund our police, and abolish prisons. And that is literally what they are promising to do if given the chance at power again.
15: Democrats are also in Dallas claiming Republicans are ignoring what they call the affordability crisis. About 200,000 migrants from El Salvador waiting to hear if their temporary protected status that lets them stay in the U.S. will be extended for another 6 months.
18: The deadline was Wednesday, September 9th, but the department issued a statement Thursday saying they'd make an announcement at an appropriate time and that temporary protected status for El Salvador would stay in effect until then. Some attorneys are cautioning the Trump administration could eliminate the protections without making a public statement or announce a decision at any time.
15: Fox's Jill Nato in Washington. 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
19: 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Up next, an American story and an immigration story featured in the book Five Floors Up by author Brian McDonald. It's the story of New York's fire department. It's told through one family that served the department through 4 successive generations, the Fian family. From the days just after the horse-drawn fire truck to the devastation of the 1970s when the Bronx was indeed burning, to the unspeakable tragedy of 9/11 and beyond, a Fian has worn the shoulder patch of the FDNY. We start the story of this remarkable American family not in the beginning, but on September 11th, 2001. Here is author Brian McDonald.
20: The family gathering might have been a late summer barbecue. The evening was warm and the fading summer's air carried the scent of ocean salt. But there was nothing ordinary about this day. In the backyard, Billy Fian cupped his hand over one ear with his cell phone pressed to the other as F-16 fighter jets screamed overhead. He and his family had just arrived from Princeton, New Jersey, where they lived. 3 police departments, the Princeton Junction, the New Jersey State Troopers, and the NYPD had formed a relay team to escort them to his sister and brother-in-law's house in Bell Harbor, New York. It was mid-span on the Verrazano Narrows Bridge when Billy had his first glimpse of what was left of the World Trade Center. Even from that distance, the enormity of it shocked him. The thick black smoke seemed to reach a mile into the sky. John Fian, Billy's brother, and Brian Davin, both firefighters, had just returned home from the Trade Center site, still wearing turnout gear. The cement dust that covered them gave their faces a ghostly white appearance, and their eyes were red from the acrid air, exhaustion, and tears. What they had just seen was beyond their understanding. A 6-inch shroud of dust covered the remains of the mighty World Trade Center. Brian likened it to walking on the moon, but what he remembers most is not the deadly dust, the moonscape, or even the twisted steel girders. It is the sound of the firefighter Scott air pack pass alarms, hundreds of them, buried under a million tons of cement and steel that he can still hear in his mind today. On the phone with Billy was Henry McDonald, his father's executive officer, sort of an aide-de-camp. Henry had been the one to call Billy to tell him that his father, Chief William Feehan, had been killed in the attack. Billy wanted to get into the city to see his father's body. Though Manhattan was essentially sealed to traffic, he knew Henry could make it happen. Five years before the attack on the World Trade Center, Chief Feehan's dad, William, was the first of the four generations of firefighters. William was born in 1891. His parents were Julia and William Feehan Sr., and they had emigrated from Ireland like 8 years before. They settled in a part of New York City called Long Island City. It was a rough and tumble, working class neighborhood, and William took on the attributes of the neighborhood in which he grew up. He was a tough kid. He was the youngest of 10 children and the only one born in America. But as the youngest, he was especially attached to his mom. After the father left, the relationship with the mother grew even closer. And then Julia got sick. She developed cancer. And William would dote on her for the rest of her life. But when she died, he found himself at 34, single and without a career. But as luck would have it, or divine intervention would have it, he would meet a woman named Catherine Cashman. Catherine would be the catalyst or the conduit for William's entry into the fire department. Catherine had a brother who was a priest in a local parish. And her brother was not only a priest at the parish, but he was a part-time chaplain for the FDNY. You know, so it took William a long time to find his true calling. Once he walked into the firehouse, he knew what he wanted to do. You know, firefighters have this expression. It's called chasing fire. Depict is that some firefighters are drawn to the action and danger of the job more than others. And those firefighters are said to chase fire. In fact, I documented at least three times when he was hospitalized from injuries in fires. One time he was actually, it was so bad that he was given the last rites. When they put him in the ambulance, everybody thought it was the last time they were going to see William. But William would survive, and perhaps miraculously, he had to, you know, he was a really religious guy. He would go to church every morning and light a candle. And the story goes that when he was in the hospital, the nurse went to take off his scapular medal, and a scapular medal is like this little cloth, like some Catholics wear, it's like a badge of devotion. The nurse went to take William's off, and he practically jumped right out of the bed. Not all of William's stories were death-defying. One of the great joys I had in writing this book was listening to the family stories and the next generations of firefighters. Firefighters are some of the best storytellers you'll ever meet. Here's one. After a spate of deadly and spectacular theater fires across the country, mostly caused by the gas lamps of the day, New York City enacted regulations that required a uniformed fireman be posted at all theater performances. For a busy fireman, theater duty was a chance to take a breather and see a show. One night in the early 1930s, William volunteered to do fire duty at a theater featuring an up-and-coming singer named Ella Fitzgerald. Noting her name, he told his pals he was in the mood to hear some good Irish music. On another evening, the detail put him in an uptown opera house. The performance that night was by an Italian composer and set during the days of the Roman Empire. Just before the performance, several of the extras on the show called in sick with the flu. The director found himself in a real bind. When William arrived for work, he saw his way out of it. The local firehouse captain would do rounds each night to check on the firemen who were on theater duty. On this particular evening, the captain happened to be accompanied by his boss, a deputy chief. When they arrived at the opera house, William was nowhere to be found. As the search continued, the deputy chief became more and more aggravated. "What hell is he?" the chief demanded of the captain. "He must be somewhere," the captain answered. "Feehan's a good man." It was at that point the captain's eyes fell on the performance. "There he is," he exclaimed. "Where?" "The third Roman soldier on the left," he said, pointing at the back of the stage. "The one with the spear."
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19: And we're back with Our American Stories and with author Brian McDonald. His book, Five Floors Up, is available at Amazon, at local bookstores, or wherever you buy your books. Now let's return to the story of the Fians through the Roaring Twenties and the birth of their son, Bill, who would go on to lead the FDNY.
20: So in 1929, Catherine would give birth to a baby boy whom they called Bill. And 6 years later, she'd give birth again to another boy whom they named Jim after Catherine's brother, the priest, Father Jim. Bill, the youngest boy, was seemed ordained to be a firefighter right from the start. But Father Jim had other ideas. Father Jim was grooming Bill to be the next cardinal. He went to a high school called Cathedral in Brooklyn, which was a prep school for a seminary. If you took the special courses offered by Cathedral, you were on a fast track to become a priest. Now, Bill tells you that he would have become a priest. The way he puts it, he said he found out the girls in Bishop McLaughlin High School nearby were a lot more interesting than Gregorian chants, and he knew he wasn't going to be a priest. Very ambitious young man. At the time, it was unusual for a middle-class kid. He got a four-year degree in history from St. John's. He could have been a college professor. He certainly could have been a teacher. But something called the Korean War began 6,000 miles away. Even though he was a college graduate, Bill joined the Army and found himself on the Korean Peninsula. He saw a lot of death and he saw a lot of misery in war, but he never, ever talked about it. He was of that generation of men who didn't bare their souls about the things they saw in war. When he came out of the Army, almost immediately married his lifelong sweetheart, Betty Keegan, and he needed a job. At this point, he went back to his childhood love and wanted to become a firefighter. He wanted to follow his father's footsteps. However, he needed to wait for the fire department exam, which was given only every 4 years. Meanwhile, he was about to get married to his love, Betty, and they wanted to start a family, so he needed a job. He joined something called the fire patrol, which was like a stepping stone to becoming a real fireman. So there was a very fire known in history now as the Worcester Street Fire. It occurred on Valentine's Day night, February 14th, 1958, while Bill was on the fire patrol. Inside the building, the heat felt to Bill like it was melting his skin. The odor surrounding him was a thick, toxic blend of burning rope, wood, tar, and chemicals. The room he entered contained heavy machinery, large bales of paper, and 800-pound rolls of twine. Fire patrolman Fian took his covers and climbed the massive roll of twine. At the top, he was only a foot or so from the ceiling. He could see the smoke seeping through from the room above. After he finished covering the bale, he went down for more covers. By then, the street was filled with rigs and firemen. Hoses snaked into the building while water cannons fired at the top floors. On the roof, firemen used axes to hack holes for ventilation. Thick black smoke poured out of the openings they made. In less than half an hour, the blaze had progressed from one alarm to four. 10 minutes later, it would go to five. Meanwhile, the temperature outside began to plummet. Snow blew in icy gusts. Bill went up and down the stairs two more times. He felt a searing pain in his chest from the smoke. As the young fire patrolman started down again, a fireman was standing on the third floor landing, putting on a mask and blocking the stairwell. When he saw Bill, he stepped out of the doorframe. "You guys go ahead of me," he said. The next thing Bill heard was a deafening thunderclap. The last thing he remembered was the floor beneath him falling away. The rush of air caused by the collapse lifted him and blew him down the stairwell. Screams from inside the building were so loud, people on the street heard them. So when Valentine's Day night turned to the next day, and Bill was supposed to be home that morning when the shift was over, he worked the overnight shift, and he didn't show up, she started to really get worried. And this, of course, was before cell phones, and he couldn't get to the phone. Four fire patrolmen were missing in the rubble. Two New York City firefighters were also missing. So Bill had his hands full. He couldn't get to a phone. He couldn't call. Search continued for the other missing fire patrolmen. The next evening, practically a whole day later after he had gone to work, Bill finally walked into the apartment, and Betty took one look at him and caught her breath. And he went in and took the long, hot shower, and then he started getting dressed and walking out of the apartment again. And she goes, "Where are you going?" And he goes, "I got to go back." And she said, "You can't." And he said, "I have to." And he went back to the scene, and it had taken another whole day before they found the bodies of the other fire patrolmen. Bill would later joke that the Holy Ghost blew him out of the building. So on August 20th, 1958, a little more than 2 months after the Worcester Street Fire, Betty awakened in the early morning hours with severe contractions. When they arrived, the hospital lobby was empty, save a Catholic nun at a telephone switchboard. Betty was in severe pain. The nun rushed to them. "I've got her," she told Bill. "You take over the switchboard." "You want me to do what?" he asked. "There's no one else here," he said. "Someone has to answer the phone." The nun took Betty by the arm and rushed down the hallway. For a moment, Bill stood there wondering what had just happened. Then the phone started to ring. "Misericordia," he said in a voice a bit unsteady. "How can I help you?" Betty gave birth that morning to a healthy baby girl named Elizabeth Ann, the third generation of Elizabeths in the Keegan line. After a few years on the fire patrol, Bill retook the fire department's entrance exam. Once again, he aced the written and physical parts of the test. When he arrived for the eye examination, the older gentleman administering the test seemed to Bill to be all business. When he pressed his face to the machine, he again had trouble making out the last line of the chart. He squinted as hard as he could to bring the final letter into view. "It's either a C or an O," he said nervously. "Has to be one of them, kid," the man said softly. Bill knew his future as a New York City firefighter hung in the balance. He just turned 30, and the next time the test came around, he might be too old to take it. Throughout his career in the FDNY, he would tell the story of that eye test often. He could never remember, however, which letter he picked, nor could he be sure that the letter he chose was actually the correct one. Betty and Bill were very social. They used to like to get all dolled up and go into Manhattan to see a show or a play and have dinner at a nice restaurant. Betty also had a group of close-knit friends that she grew up with and stayed close into adulthood. And she had a quirky sense of humor, very outgoing. It was always the life of the party. As a mom, too, she could be very adventurous. She was a horrible driver. But that didn't stop her from taking the kids on these extended road trips. She'd find the destination of some odd event happening, and she'd put the kids in the car and drive them all the way to Jersey. One time they went to see how police dogs had trained, and she had to go all the way from Queens to New Jersey, which is an arduous trip. After she got pregnant with Liz, she developed postpartum depression, and it got only worse with each subsequent pregnancy. It got so bad, by the time she had Tara, who was the fourth born child, she had to be hospitalized. And somehow Bill, even though he had a big job, you know, he was already climbing the ladder of the department, he'd cook dinner for the kids or drop them off at the grandparents or bring them to soccer or twirling practice and then go be a captain in a very busy firehouse, and he somehow kept it all together. But then an event had that really sent Betty into an incredibly dark downward spiral. She had a baby they named Michael. When he was about 4 months old, he developed a condition that needed an operation. It wasn't that severe of an operation, but it would require him to go under general anesthetic, and Michael never woke up on the operating table. Betty was devastated. Bill was so devoted to his wife, he waited on her hand and foot, but he had no answer for this depression his wife was in. And the pressure on him was so severe, he developed these headaches that were so intense that he would vomit from them. Yet somehow he kept the family together and continued an unprecedented climb up the ladder at the FDNY.
19: And you're listening to the story of the Feehan family as told by author Brian McDonald, and his book is Five Floors Up. Pick it up. It is one heck of a read about New York City history, about Irish immigration, and also about this thing called the New York Fire Department, which now fields 11,000 firefighters. When we come back, more of this remarkable story, the story of the Feehan family, here on Our American Story.

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6: Frontier Airlines spreading its wings. Thursday morning, the low-cost carrier announcing it will offer its first service to South America, flying out of Orlando International. Another ribbon is cut in the ongoing $10 billion Florida Everglades restoration project. Speaking in Palm Bay, the governor says the CE23 Canal Estuary Discharge Diversion will improve water quality in Martin and St. Lucie counties.
7: This is the largest and biggest and most ambitious restoration project in the history of the United States of America.
6: He says the investment will pay dividends through tourism, fishing, boating, and other pastimes. Another round of king tides here and lasting through the weekend. Rain and wind can make the highest high tides of the year even larger. Today is the new moon with another round of king tides set for September 26th. This is full moon. With Florida's News, I'm Kimba Tyler.
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12: Going through St. Pete on 275 southbound, the 54th Avenue North off-ramp shut down with construction. Plan to divert using Gandy Boulevard or 38th Avenue North. Further down southbound, 275 at the hump of the Skyway Bridge. Right lane blocked off with construction at mile marker 12. Also on the interstate, you're going to see westbound I-4 at US 27 in Polk County. Right lane shut down for the night. And also construction on eastbound 60 at 50th Street. Steve Foster, News Radio WFLA.
13: Drying out as we head into the overnight hours with a few passing clouds, overnight lows in the 70s as we head into our Friday morning. There will be a chance for some coastal downpours early, increasing in coverage by the time we head into the afternoon hours, about a 50% coverage of some scattered downpours. The highest totals will be along our inland areas with afternoon highs close to seasonal, upper 80s and low 90s. Feels like temperature is closer to the triple digits as we head into our Friday afternoon. I'm Max Fendry, meteorologist Zuleika Soler.
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0: And we're back with Our American Stories and with author Brian McDonald. The 1970s were a tough time in New York City. Let's find out how it affected the FDNY.
1: The 1970s and the New York City Fire Department are known as the war years.
2: You might have heard the expression, the Bronx is burning. Well, that's when the Bronx was burning, during the war years. And it wasn't only the Bronx, it was Harlem, it was the Lower East Side, it was parts of Brooklyn, all inner city neighborhoods that were laid waste by arson, neglect, malfeasance on the part of city leadership. I interviewed Tom Von Essen, who was the fire commissioner during 9/11, but he was a firefighter in the South Bronx during the 70s. And he told me that dispatch used to warn the fire trucks out on a run not to stop at other fires on the way to the fires they were sent to fight. In Harlem, because of equipment shortage and everything, the expression was all you needed was sneakers and a raincoat to be a firefighter in Harlem. Bill's firehouse was no different. The neighborhood that his firehouse was lined with these five-story tenement buildings. If you ask a New York City firefighter, they'll tell you that the fires in tenement buildings are hardest to fight. Wooden structures, narrow hallways, lots of windows, lots of people usually, and they're made out of wood. So the tinderboxes, they go up like a matchbook. Firefighters and Bill's engine company used to say, every time they got a call in a tenement fire, it was always on the top floor and way in the back of the building, like the hardest place to reach for the crew. So they came up with this expression, five floors up and five rooms deep. That became rallying cry and the title of my book, Five Floors Up, because they go anywhere the fire took them. Like most firefighters with families, Bill had to moonlight. No firefighter could raise a family just on a firefighter's salary, and Bill was no exception. For most of the beginning of his career, he taught in the New York City school system. He was a great teacher. But in the early 70s and the late 80s, New York City ran out of money, and they stopped the substitute teacher program. And Bill was out of a moonlight job, and he needed one badly. He had three kids in college at the time. His neighbors in Flushing was a man named Eddie Brady, who was a detective in the New York City Police Department. And Eddie was working hotel security for Harry and Leona Helmsley, owners of, among other things, the Helmsley Palace in New York. Now, years before Donald Trump, Harry Helmsley was the preeminent real estate mogul in New York City. But it was Leona who would wrestle the Donald for the front page of the New York Post. Page Six dubbed her the Queen of Mean. She was so notoriously bad to her employees that a staff at a mansion in Connecticut would call the staff at the hotels when Leona had left for the city to warn them, right? In time, he would realize that Leona was just a sad, sad, lonely woman. Bill would end up working for Leona for 20 years. All the Fee and kids would work for her as bellhops and waitresses in the hotel restaurants. Bill would often remind them that it was Leona who paid their college tuition. After 20 years of working for Leona Helmsley, she threw him a cocktail party. Things didn't work out as nicely for her in her later years. Rudy Giuliani was then the U.S. attorney in the Southern District of New York, and he prosecuted her on tax evasion and fraud. She ended up spending 18 months in jail and was sentenced to 750 hours of community service, which ballooned to 900 hours of community service after the judge found out that Leona was using her staff to do some of the court-ordered work. Bill saw a lot of changes from the 1950s to the 1990s, including the first female firefighters as well as the first African-American commanders. He would always say it wasn't brawn or even brains that were the main ingredients of a good firefighter, but heart. When Bill had time to get home and see his dad, the two of them would sit and talk fire, as they called it. Bill loved, revered, and respected his father. Sadly, William Patrick Feehan, Bill's dad, died on February 2, 1975. Emphysema was listed as the cause of death on his death certificate. He never smoked in his life. In the 1980s, crime was out of control and New York took on the name Fear City. Police and firefighters became targets as they ran towards the disaster, whatever it might be. Bill continued his rise through the ranks, and on August 19, 1991, Mayor David Dinkins promoted him to chief of the department. He was only the 24th man to hold that position. 2 years later, on February 23rd, 1993, two Jordanian nationals drove a rental truck filled with 1,300 pounds of urea nitrate into a sub-basement garage of the North Tower of the World Trade Center. They blew a six-story crater in the building. It would be a harbinger of what was to come. On June 14th, 1996, Bill stood in the kitchen of his house in Flushing with the rotary phone in his hand. His eyes shone with tears. Outside the kitchen window, the first light of the day began to filter through the leaves of the oak tree that stood next to the house. For months, Betty had been in and out of the hospital, progressively getting worse. By then, the kids were out of the house and on with their lives, and aside from the squirrels, Bill spent much of his time there alone. He clicked the cradle on the phone and dialed his best friend Henry McDonald's number. "Betty's gone," he said into the receiver. Bill's wife had spent her last days in St. Clair's Hospital in the Hell's Kitchen section of Manhattan. He'd fussed over Betty so many times when she was hospitalized, making sure she had what she needed and that her room was tidy. Sometimes he'd go to see her alone, but other times he came with the children. Afterwards, he'd take the kids to the Woodside Steakhouse in Queens, where the Irish waitresses fussed over them. Right to the end, Bill was crazy about Betty, and she was crazy about him. Ultimately, there was nothing he could do to save her. Betty was 62 when she died. It was a great loss to Bill, and he threw himself into his work. There was always the work. The firefighters and the department. Meanwhile, his son John took the test for the FDNY on January 17, 1995, and aced it, becoming a valedictorian of his academy class. First Deputy Commissioner Bill Feehan handed his son the award. Bill knew the sacrifice and risk it took to become a New York City firefighter. He had to write far too many obituaries for fallen firefighters. In one, he wrote, "The truest kind of love is to lay down your life for another, but the purest form of love is to cherish each other every day. Never leave a moment's doubt that you love with your whole heart and soul." While First Deputy Commissioner, Bill was instrumental in getting better and safer equipment, refitting firehouses, upgrading computer systems via data sharing, and overall improvement of the quality of life for his firefighters. He once said, "No matter what we do, no matter how well we train, no matter how good our equipment is, no matter how hard we try, no matter what, the time will come when we will lose another firefighter." Even before September 11th, 2001 was a deadly year for the New York City Fire Department. A fire in a hardware store in Queens on Father's Day killed three elite firefighters. Then on August 28, 2001, a 27-year-old Proby firefighter named Michael Garumba would die of a heart attack during a fire in an auto shop on Staten Island. Firefighter Garumba's would be the last line of duty death before 9/11.

0: And you're listening to Brian McDonald tell the story of the Feehan family, of the FDNY, and William in particular. The 70s were indeed the war years. The Bronx was burning. So was much of New York City, through arson, through malfeasance, criminality, and just sheer negligence. And then the 80s, well, New York City earned its reputation, a fear city. Murder was out of control and violent crime, and the FDNY had to live through all of it. And then, of course, William, well, he faces the loss of his bride. When we come back, more of the story of the Feehan family, and William Feehan in particular, here on Our American Story.
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0: And we return to Our American Stories and author Brian McDonald. His book, Five Floors Up, The Heroic Family Story of Four Generations in the FDNY. 9/11 was a day that will live alongside Pearl Harbor as one of the darkest days in American history. The heroism of the men who ran towards the devastation will never truly be known. One man, chief of the FDNY, Bill Feehan, at the age of 71, had no reason to be at Ground Zero on that day, and yet nothing could stop him from working alongside his men to try and stop the carnage. He would pay the ultimate price.
17: When you have a department whose men and women are expected to be ready at any moment to put their life on the line, to go to the aid of a stranger, even when it means that you might put yourself in harm's way, actually in dire peril, I don't think you could pay people to do that job. There has to be something more than money that makes them do that. William M. Feehan. So the day started like any other for Bill Feehan that morning. He had eggs over easy at the North Shore Diner before heading into work. He was looking forward to having lunch with Henry McDonald, who had retired a few months before. He was in his office and headquarters in Brooklyn when United Flight 11 hit the North Tower. From some of the offices and headquarters, you could see the Trade Center clearly. Some reported that the shock waves from the impact traveled to 13 miles in an instant and bowed the office windows. Chief Feehan called to his driver to get the car. The second jet hit the South Tower just as Chief Feehan and the other chiefs with him reached the scene. Part of the jet's landing gear slammed into the street just ahead of them. Peeled sections of the airplane along with body parts rained down on. The trek through the concourse to the North Tower was no less dangerous. People had already begun jumping out the windows from the high floors. A firefighter named Daniel Scherer was struck and killed by one of them. The lobby in the North Tower was controlled chaos. Chiefs had already begun sending fire companies up the stairs as a steady stream of civilians came down. The first fire officer on scene at the Trade Center that day was Battalion Chief Joe Pfeiffer. The French film crew had been shadowing Pfeiffer that morning for a documentary. Jules Naudet would go on to record some of the most dramatic footage ever shot for any documentary. One of the companies that Pfeiffer sent up the stairs was Engine 33, where his brother Kevin was the lieutenant. The brothers said a few words to each other before Kevin entered the stairwell. It would be the last time they talked. Though the amount of fire officer experience in the North Tower was astounding, none of them had ever encountered anything close to what they were experiencing. At one point, Chief Ray Downey, a special operations chief and a nationally known collapse expert, looked at Commissioner Von Essen and told him that the buildings could come down. Not even Downey, however, expected them to do so as quickly as they would. After some time in the lobby, Chief Feehan and several others left looking for a more suitable command center location. Though setting up in the lobby was protocol for high-rise fires, the location and the fact that most of the building and interdepartment communication was failing allowed the chief very little awareness of what was happening 90 floors above them. Many in the lobby didn't even know the South Tower was hit by a second jet. They found a suitable location on West Street, a thoroughfare that ran on the west side of the Trade Center. From there, Chief Feehan and the others had their first look at the entire scene. What they witnessed shocked them. Like a pair of giant Roman candles, the tops of both towers were engulfed in smoke and flame. From the windows of those high floors came dozens and dozens of jumpers who had made the unthinkable decision As they set up magnetic command boards and handy talkie communications, Chief Feehan looked up at the South Tower again and saw what he thought looked like twinkling Christmas lights surrounding the building. Those lights turned out to be the tall windows pulverizing as the building began to collapse. Though it later was estimated that the building came down at a rate of 120 miles an hour, it seemed as though the collapse was in slow motion. The implosion sent chunks of steel and cement hurtling outwardly, followed by a deadly wall of debris and dust. In the 2009 documentary, 9/11, Phone Calls from the Tower, the late great columnist for the New York Times, Jim Dwyer, called the 78th floor in the South Tower the bridge point between the living and the dead. It was a transfer floor for the elevator banks to the lobby. After the hijacked airliner hit the North Tower, people who worked in the upper floors of the South Tower had massed on the 78th floor, hoping to evacuate. When United 175 crashed into the South Tower, the tip of the wing of the jet sliced through the 78th floor like a sieve, killing and injuring scores of people. One of the recordings from that documentary was from Chief Oreo Palmer. He had radioed that he encountered another number of 1045 code ones, the department designation for civilian fatalities. That would be the last radio communication from Chief Palmer. Meanwhile, the North Tower lobby shook violently. Father Judge, who had always been a rock of faith at fire scenes, walked in a kind of trance, his lips moving in prayer. At some point, he looked up at the ceiling that had started to split. "Jesus, please end this now," he yelled. The chiefs in the West Street command post ran into the building loading dock for cover. With the power of a hurricane gust, the wall of debris practically lifted them off the ground as they did. Some escaped into the building. Chief Feehan and Chief of the Department, Gansey, found their way back out to the street. They looked across West Street in disbelief. The mighty South Tower of the Trade Center was gone, and in its place lay 111 stories of twisted steel and chunks of cement. In the North Tower lobby, Father Judge's body lay where he had asked his Lord for help. The collapse had almost completely destroyed the Marriott Hotel adjacent to the tower. Inside, crews of firefighters were trapped or killed. Chief Feehan held one of the few working handy talkies. He began directing a rescue operation for those in the hotel. Chief Gansey and Ray Downey had joined him. Within minutes, the

0: wanted him somewhere safe. Bill was 71, about to be 72, and the commissioner thought he was too old to be in such a dangerous situation. In remembering the moment much later, Von Essen can still imagine the incredulous look on his first deputy's face as he said those words. For 41 years and counting, Chief Feehan had run into burning buildings, not away from him. He wasn't about to start now. A student of American history, Bill Feehan was a fan of General George S. Patton's poetry. In the general's poem, Through a Glass Darkly, he wrote, "So forever in the future shall I battle as of yore, dying to be born a fighter, but to die again once more." The kind of heroism owned by Chief Feehan and all firefighters who sacrificed their lives on the fire field can't die. It must live on from generation to generation in those brave enough to answer the siren's call. Chief Feehan was the highest ranking member of the FDNY killed in the attack on the World Trade Center. Though a firefighter with a career like few others perished in the rubble of the Trade Center that day, the hero among heroes, the chief's legacy would live on. In the late 1980s, the chief's daughter Tara would meet Brian Davin. Brian would graduate from the academy just before they got married in September of 89. Along with John Feehan, Brian would respond to the World Trade Center just after the towers fell. In the aftermath of the attack, he was promoted to lieutenant, then captain, and finally battalion chief as the department sought to rebuild. Along the way, he and Tara would have three children. The oldest, Connor, would follow his father's footsteps into the FDNY. Like his great-grandfather, William Patrick Feehan, nearly 100 years before, Connor works in an engine company in a very busy house. And like William Patrick, more times than not, when the bell rings, Connor's on the nozzle, running it into a burning building. And so it goes for 96 years and counting. The Feehans and the Davins have fought fires and lived lives of quiet heroism.
1: And a terrific job on the editing and storytelling by David Wild. And thanks to author Brian McDonald. His book, Five Floors Up, The Heroic Family Story of Four Generations in the FDNY. It's a piece of New York history, certainly a piece of fire department history. It's an Irish immigrant story, too. But in the end, it's a story of heroism and public service. The story of the Feehan family here on Our American Story. 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
5: Guaranteed human.
6: Two Pasco and two Hernando County deputies are recovering following separate shootouts Thursday morning in Pasco County. Sheriff Chris Nocco says deputies responded to a Wesley Chapel apartment complex to aid bail bondsmen who were attempting to serve a warrant on 29-year-old Henry Hosina and were coming under fire.
7: He chose to take his own life. None of our deputies fired any rounds in the situation. It was a decision he made, but he also made a decision to commit a crime. He also made a decision not to appear in court, and he made a decision that he wasn't going to obey the law.
6: One of the bail bondsmen remains hospitalized in critical condition. The deputies were treated for minor injuries. A former Boca Raton labor and delivery nurse should be given a reprimand and a fine. That's a recommendation of an administrative law judge regarding Lexi Lawler.
8: Lawler famously posted a TikTok video in January wishing that then-pregnant White House Press Secretary Karoline Leavitt should have a gruesome and difficult birth experience. After that video went viral, Attorney General James Uffmeyer said the Department of Health should yank Lawler's license. The DOH followed up with a suspension. Judge Robert Cohen says the Board of Nursing should reprimand Lawler, fine her $250, require her to take a course on social media use, and pay back the costs of the investigation and any prosecution. Now, the judge wrote, Lawler learned from the experience, even losing her employment with Baptist Health Regional Hospital, so a small fine should suffice. I'm Joel Malkin.
6: Lawler's attorney says she's disappointed in the recommendation because her comments were not directed towards a patient. 2 days after a partial collapse, officials with the foundation overseeing the Jackson House updated Tampa City Council on restoration efforts. Ronnie Williams is on the Restoration and Rebuilding Oversight Committee. He says this is more of a rebuild.
9: I think we probably won't be able to save about 15% of the existing lumber.
6: The foundation has hired the Sinclair Group as contractors. It says the Jackson House will be rebuilt to exactly match its looks in the 1950s. But first, it will be deconstructed. Jackson House hosted black visitors, including celebrities who weren't allowed in hotels during the Jim Crow era. With Florida's News, I'm Kimba Tyler.
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12: Going through St. Pete on 275 southbound, the 54th Avenue North off-ramp shut down with construction. Plan to divert using Gandy Boulevard or 38th Avenue North. Further down southbound, 275 at the hump of the Skyway Bridge. Right lane blocked off with construction at mile marker 12. Also on the interstate, you're going to see westbound I-4 at US 27 in Polk County. Right lane shut down for the night. And also construction on eastbound 60 at 50th Street. Steve Foster, News Radio WFLA.
13: Drying out as we head into the overnight hours with a few passing clouds, overnight lows in the 70s as we head into our Friday morning. There will be a chance for some coastal downpours early, increasing in coverage by the time we head into the afternoon hours, about a 50% coverage of some scattered downpours. The highest totals will be along our inland areas with afternoon highs close to seasonal, upper 80s and low 90s. Feels like temperature is closer to the triple digits as we head into our Friday afternoon. I'm Max Fender, meteorologist Zuleika Soler.
14: This is a Fox News alert closing out the convention. I'm Lisa Lucero.
15: I'm watching from backstage and I'm seeing spirit like we haven't seen in this country for a long time.
14: President Trump delivering closing remarks at the first ever Republican midterm convention.
15: Less than 2 years ago, the American people gave us a mandate to save America. And in 19 months, I've delivered on every single promise I made. And I think I delivered on far more.
14: President again talked about the possibility of a $5,000 dividend for every American if Republicans win the House and Senate. Democrats and economists decry the idea, with economists warning it would cost over $1 trillion. Vice President J.D. Vance urged the crowd to get out and vote in November.
16: It's about the party of common sense beating the party of the crazies. Let's send these lunatics packing and govern our country for the future.
14: And Vance went after Democrats, claiming the party has become extreme.
16: They're not the party of FDR or JFK. Hell, they're not even the party of Bill Clinton anymore. The Democrats are the party of hatred.
14: Vance also referenced his friendship with Charlie Kirk, who was killed 1 year ago today. A vigil memorial mass held tonight for 9/11 victims at New York's St. Patrick's Cathedral.
17: Archbishop of New York Ronald Hicks noting that a tragedy of this magnitude never completely disappears.
18: There are still tears, sadness, questions. Even now, there are families and first responders who continue to carry the physical and emotional effects of that day.
17: Hicks also drawing attention to a mural of first responders in the cathedral, saying it represents the best of who we are.
14: Fox's Tom Rigotti in New York City. 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
23: John Steinbeck once wrote that Texas is a state of mind. I've come to understand that in more ways than one and agree with it 100%. In this story, I've got to have a little preface, that being that I'm a rather slight individual. In my youth, I'm probably 5'9" tall and weighed 150 pounds. I wasn't much of a Texan, but I was one. In 1967, I joined the United States Army. And later, after my joining day and basic training, I was sent to Keesler Air Force Base to undergo air traffic control training. I successfully got through most of that until the very end. At the very end, I was at a lunch line one day when I overheard another friend of mine from Texas named Lewis. He was talking to another private about a situation, and he said, "Jackson's been picking on me, and I don't know why." I said, "Boys, let me inject myself here for a second. Why don't you just take and slap upside the head that big boy and explain to him in that way that you're not going to take any more of his guff?" And Lewis said to me, "Well, he's 6'2", and I'm 5'9½, and I don't want to get killed." And I said, "Well, you're not going to get killed because a bully, and that's what he is, a bully, they don't want to fight. They want to just humiliate smaller individuals, and you're a smaller individual like me, and he doesn't want to fight." So the other private said to me, he said, "Well, Latham, why don't you go over and slap him upside the head yourself? you're so tough. And I said, well, he ain't picking on me. So I see no reason to go start something, but it's not my style. But, you know, I think that Lewis here ought to go take a shot. About that time, we went through the lunch line, and that big Jackson boy, about 6'2" and 220 pounds, standing next to me, and I told him, Jackson, I hear you're trying to pick a fight with old Lewis over there. I just think I ought to give you a little warning. He said, a warning? What are you talking about? And I said, well, there's something about him you don't know. He said, yeah, what's that? I said, well, he's from Texas. He said, what's so big about that? I said, well, you're not. Well, he saw my comment on that, and he said, how do you know so much about it? And I said, well, I'm from Texas, too. Well, he pushed me real hard, and I pushed him back, and we split off, and he went one way, and I went the other, and went through lunch line. And then later in the evening, he went to dinner, and I didn't. I was ready to take a shower and go to bed, so I went back to the barracks and took a shower and was standing by my locker in my skivvies when this big guy, Jackson, walked by me, having finished his dinner, and he gave me a real hard look. Well, I reciprocated in kind, and he said, who are you looking at? And I said, well, I guess I'm looking at you. He said, you think you're so tough? Why don't we step outside, teach me all about Texas? And I said, well, I can't right now. All I have on is my skivvies. I said, we can go upstairs if you want to scuffle. And he said, all right, I'll go upstairs. So we climbed the stairs in the old Army-style barracks, and all the rest of the crew, the soldiers that heard that, followed us. And he squared off, and I squared off, and he punched me and knocked me down. Well, he could hit pretty hard, but I jumped up and I squared off again, and I threw a punch and missed, and he hit me and knocked me down again. I jumped up, and I'm determined, and I'm going to go back at him, and he hit me again and knocked me down. And this time, I kind of stunned, and I'm kind of shook up a little bit, and I noticed his 2 feet were on either side of me, and I glanced up, and he had his hands drawn back like he was going to hit me in the face while I was down. So I darted between his legs and popped up on the other side and turned around to face him. When he turned around to face me, I did the most beautiful kick I've ever kicked, and I kicked him right in the testosterone generators, and he fell on top of me. He said in a very odd way, in a kind of a gasping way, you want to quit? And I said, hell no, I ain't quitting. You started it. You have to quit. He said, I quit. So I crawled out from under him, and I'm walking back downstairs, and all the rest of the soldiers are patting me on the back saying, way to go, Latham. He's been picking on all of us, and you straightened him out. So we went downstairs, and the big boy had to go take a shower, and I laid down in my bunk. I'm going to bed, and the lights are starting to turn out, and this big boy Jackson's walking by me, and real loud so everybody can hear it, he says, yeah, Latham, we'd like to put a picture of your eye on the bulletin board tomorrow. And I said in equally loud tone, yeah, we can put next to a picture of your testosterone generators. They're all flattened out now. And the whole barracks busted out in laughter. I mean, it was like I was doing a stand-up routine, and everybody loved it. He slinked off in there, took a shower, went to bed. I never heard from him again. He never wanted to fight again. Well, that was the end of that story. Except, henceforth and forever, I always thought about the fact that every time, because a bully is always a bully. Bully is a state of mind, just like Texas is a state of mind. And he's going to pick on somebody else, but I guarantee you, sometime in some air traffic control tower, he's going to be bullying somebody else. But before he does it, he's going to say to that individual, are you from Texas? Because if he is, he's going to leave him alone. That's a true story. 1967.
22: 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The story of a Texas boy versus the air traffic control bully here on Our American Stories.
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0: And we return to Our American Stories. And up next, a story from Oxford, Mississippi, home to 20,000 people, and Ole Miss, home to SEC sports, folks. This story is told by Eddie Willis. Today, he's here to share the story about his adoption and his decision at the age of 40 to search for his birth parents.
1: I learned at the earliest age that I was an adopted child. I had a lot of questions for my parents, and they always answered. They were always open and honest. This was at a time before adoptions were open, where you knew your parents. And that in itself was much different than today. It was almost like a spy movie. They met some of the social workers in a park and had to bring in a brown paper sack, clothing, be very discreet, and they handed me off in a public park in New Orleans. And that's how. Up until about the age of 40, I had the mindset that this is the way it was, and they set me on this path in the adoption process, and my parents that adopted me were the only parents that I had and needed. I felt like I was fine not knowing where I came from. And so it wasn't until adulthood, marriage, children of my own that I really started having those desires. My wife and I started our family, and then it was during the birth of our first child that I started having these feelings that I never had before, that I'm a parent. You know, there must be an emotional attachment to me from my birth mom, is the way it started out. And then as a father myself, there must be these feelings from my birth father. And so all through childhood, I was told that I was adopted out of Methodist Children's Home in New Orleans. And it's one of the last states that has sealed records that just will not be opened, and ended up at the door of the Office of Records, and a sweet, kind lady came outside, and I don't think she knew how emotional it was, and she said, your records are probably 5 feet behind this door, but if I open these records, I myself would suffer consequences legally. I can't let you see these records. So I had a friend that was in industry of private investigation and tried to go that route, just a dead end. My wife even found the doctor that delivered me, and he's retired and very elderly. And he said, well, the reason your husband was adopted out of the Methodist Children's Home but was birthed at the Baptist Hospital in New Orleans is that it would have been a high-risk pregnancy. And she said, well, that makes sense because his birth certificate says he's a twin. And so I am a twin that survived. My brother didn't make it. I tried through the legal system, and only legally I had written some letters to senators in Louisiana, and I knew some bills were coming before the state senate. And I wrote several of these people in power that I said, I can know more about my own canine than I can about myself. I could look up my dog's ancestry, but you're stopping me. Could you please open these records? It was frustrating. And then it's so ironic. One of my best friends from my hometown, he had seen something that I had posted on the internet, Facebook, about looking for my parents. And he said, hey, my wife's old roommate does this. His wife was roommates with a lady that found her mother on her own and started helping other people as a hobby. She's helped a lot of other people and has used a lot of resources at her fingertips, whether it's actual data or favors from people that can get the data. And those favors are typically from people that she helped them find their birth parents. And he connected me with her, and this kind, sweet lady, I call her my adoption angel, she was reaching out to all the sources that she had. During the 7 years that she was trying to help me, she said, Eddie, this is the hardest case. I go through dead end after dead end. And she said, my dining room, I have dead-end charts with you at the top, and it's like CSI. I'm trying to solve this case, and I keep hitting dead ends. Would you please try Ancestry? Would you please try the DNA swab? And I just really was guarded about, and I still am guarded about my personal information and my DNA. And my wife really was at the forefront of really helping me. She could tell there was a little bit of my heart that needed to be filled, a vacuum that was still empty. And so she had been helping me search and bought me a kit for my birthday. And it sat there on the shelf, and reluctantly, after about a month, 2 months, 3 months, I did the swab, sent it in. I let my adoption angel, as I call her, have the password and everything to get into this site. And about 3 months later, she called me and said, "Are you sitting down?" I said, "Yes, I'm driving." And she said, "Okay, I know 99.9% who your birth mother is." And I just wanted to pull over, and I did. And I just was so happy. And I had this information, and I had phone numbers, because the resources that the sweet lady that had helped me on this journey found my birth mom. And so there was this information. So again, you know, my wife, who had been helping me through all of this, said, "You need to call her." And I'm like, "Oh my goodness, I can't do this." It was just so nervous. I was like a teenager trying to call someone that I was in love with. And I just would pick up the phone, that I'd hang it up, and then I'd dial the number, and then I'd close my phone. And finally, I left a message. And my profession is a minister, and I didn't want to think that they were getting this strange phone call from a number, and I was trying to sell something. I said, "I'm a minister in North Mississippi, and I was trying to connect with you on a situation." And I didn't hear anything for a day. I didn't hear anything for a couple of days. And I told my wife, I said, "I've heard of adoption stories that just don't turn out. This is not going to work." And so it was a week to the day that I had called, and I had this phone call, and it was a Louisiana number, and I'm staring at my phone. I'm so nervous, and I answered just so intrepidly. And I said, "Hello, my name is Eddie, and I'm a minister from North Mississippi, and I was born in Louisiana in 1968. And she said, "Eddie, it's me." And just stopped all of this jargon that I was spewing out of my mouth. It was my birth mom. And so calmly, she said, "I just have two questions. Have you had a good life? Have you had good parents?" And I said, "Yes." And we just both broke down on the phone, and we wept. It was just a joyful, joyful moment. And she said, I wondered if this call would ever happen. She told me about the process, and about how this had been a relationship in high school. And she and my birth father did not get married, but she remembered, even so long ago, 50 years ago at the time, she said, I just remember your feet, your small little feet." And evidently at the time, adoptions were closed, and they limited the time that the birth mother would have with the baby. And she said, I didn't really get to hold you very long. And then the process started, where your adoptive parents were able to take you home just a few days later.
0: And you've been listening to Eddie Willis's story of the search of his birth parents. He hadn't given it much thought until he was 40 years of age. "My parents, who adopted me, were the only parents I wanted or needed," he said. But then came the birth of his child, and he started to have these feelings. And the search, well, it started for his birth parents. And 10 years later, after that search commenced, came that call from Louisiana. And he heard these words from his mom, "Eddie, it's me." When we come back, more of this remarkable story. We love adoption stories here on this show, as they are the ultimate act of human love. More of Eddie Willis's story here on Our American Stories. spending time outdoors? 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
7: A police officer with the Palm Beach County School District is facing a 5-day suspension and loss of take-home vehicle privileges for 30 days after violating 5 department policies, including one that governs relationships with students. School District Police Chief Sarah Mooney recommended Officer Christopher Delgado receive a 40-hour unpaid suspension after an internal affairs investigation. Taking a day off from his announcements about lawsuits against mega corporations, Florida Attorney General is touting charges being filed against 2 people in an alleged baby formula retail theft operation.
8: You certainly don't want to upset moms when it comes to feeding their little ones.
7: As part of an investigation of Formula One, the theft operation ringleaders Mohammed Al Saidi and Zaina Zabib of Lake Worth are being charged with multiple felonies and could face up to 90 years in prison each. 9 people were previously arrested in this case. With Florida's News, I'm Kimba Tyler.
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13: Going through St. Pete on 275 southbound, the 54th Avenue North off-ramp shut down with construction. Plan to divert using Gandy Boulevard or 38th Avenue North. Further down southbound, 275 at the hump of the Skyway Bridge. Right lane blocked off with construction at mile marker 12. Also on the interstate, you're going to see westbound I-4 at US 27 in Polk County. Right lane shut down for the night. And also construction on eastbound 60 at 50th Street. Steve Foster, News Radio WFLA.
14: Drying out as we head into the overnight hours with a few passing clouds, overnight lows in the 70s as we head into our Friday morning. There will be a chance for some coastal downpours early, increasing in coverage by the time we head into the afternoon hours, about a 50% coverage of some scattered downpours. The highest totals will be along our inland areas with afternoon highs close to seasonal, upper 80s and low 90s. Feels like temperature is closer to the triple digits as we head into our Friday afternoon. I'm Max Fendry, meteorologist, Zuleika Soler.
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0: And we're back with Our American Stories and with Eddie Willis's story. When we last left off, Eddie, at the age of 50, had finally connected through a phone call with his birth mother. Let's return to Eddie for the rest of the story.
1: After that beautiful conversation, I called her back. And there was a no dial tone. It said, this number is no longer in service. And I was thinking, this is terrible. She's disconnected her phone and doesn't want to hear from me. And I was so sad. She called me back in another day and was panicked. They had installed a new phone line in their house and they didn't know when the company would cut their old line. And she was trying every way she could to contact me, but couldn't. And she was nervous thinking that I was thinking she didn't want to ever hear from me again, which is what I was thinking. And again, you know, she was overjoyed that I had found her. And she had wondered most of her life, even having three kids with her husband. And she married a gentleman named Ed. My birth father's name is Ed. I'm Ed. And it's just, you know, there's so many ironic things, but she couldn't wait to come up with her husband. And she came to our town and we just had this wonderful reunion and she had gifts for my children. It just instantly fit into the grandmother role. So we had a great relationship. And then through this DNA company, through Ancestry, Elise, my adoption angel, had called and said, I just noticed your account, you have somebody looking for you, and it's on your dad's side. And if I were you, I would call your dad before they get to him and tell him all this information about you've been found and that you found your birth mom. So I had a half-sister that was looking for me. So what I wanted to do, I could have reached out to him, but I told my birth mom, I wanted to give her the opportunity to reach out to him and say, hey, our son is looking for you. He found me. Because they see each other at unions and functions. They have an admiration for each other, even though the relationship didn't continue. But he had really been very, very quiet about it on his side. I mean, you don't really talk about, hey, had a relationship in high school and my girlfriend had a baby. And, you know, he didn't say much, if anything, about it. She had called me back and said he definitely wanted to find me. When I reached out to him, his first words were, why'd you wait so long? And, you know, we talked about sports and we talked about life. Then he really started wanting to get into things deeper. And so then he called me the next day and then he started calling more and more. We became deeper and deeper. And, you know, we've become very close, just like my mom and I. And so he wanted to meet. And he said, why don't we meet right at, north of Jackson at a steakhouse? He probably wanted to make sure I was normal. I assume he'd been there a lot longer than I had, and I think he was anxious. And so we met in there, and he said, reach out your hands. And I reached out, and he grabbed my hands from across the table. And he said, our family has this line in the palm of our hands, and I have the same line just like his in both the palms of my hands. And he said, my daddy, your grandfather has that line and my brother has that line. And he just got really teary eyed. He's holding my hand and the waiter comes and we're these two men holding hands in the restaurant. And I said, I'm so glad we found each other. And I'm not sure what all I said, but I said, since I'm a surviving twin. He said, what? I said, since I'm a surviving twin. And he just wept and just wept. And he said, my father was a twin. After that, he said, we've got to get our families together. And it was time to connect with my father's side of the family. And so they threw a crawfish boil for us. They invited relatives far and wide to come. And I mean, it was so neat. It was like a movie. The sun's going down. And my dad said, Eddie's a guitar player. And my half-brother said, well, I've got a guitar upstairs. And a cousin sings real well. And I mean, it was a movie setting. We're having crawfish. The sun's going down. We're singing James Taylor songs and songs from the 70s, and the family's joining in. It's like a campfire scene. It was just a wonderful, wonderful reunion. It brought a lot of good memories. And I want to say it brought a lot of healing, because it was such a time of angst swirling around, you know, the relationship that my mother and father had, and then my birth, and then, you know, the ending of that relationship, and I guess not knowing where I was. My father's children, which are my half-siblings, were saying he would never talk about it. And it just was a closed and shut story. And I think it was breached once or twice, and the family understood that they shouldn't bring that up again. So it was almost a biblical homecoming story for me and my family. And my children were just welcomed in. And I think he's so proud of our family. You know, we walk into a restaurant and he'll see his friends. This is my son. And he has mentioned, you know, we've got a lot of living. We've got a lot of living to do. Even though the records are closed, it was an open story for my parents and the way I was brought up. And my mother and father were just overjoyed that I'd found my birth mother. And shortly after that, my father passed away. And shortly after is when I found my birth father. You know, I never could, nothing could take the place of him. But it's interesting how finding my father after my father passed away, and just so many things in my life have fallen into place. I wonder what my children think that, you know, for a while it was like, hey, you have a new relative. You got another relative. You got another. Here's some grandparents, more grandparents. They've been on a quite a ride with me. And they, I mean, not even bouncing back. They just were very forward. And this is the way it is. So we trade off with all sides of the family, making trips down there and up here. And our initial reunion in Louisiana with my mother, I was able to go see my grandparents. They were still living in their 90s. And my grandmother, who probably was 4'4", she leaned up and I leaned down. And she said, I always knew this day would come. And my grandfather was so happy to see me, and they were always the volunteers at their Methodist churches. They always volunteered in the youth department, and they knew someone at the Methodist Children's Home through their United Methodist connections in Louisiana. And every Sunday at my local church, a tradition that was started before I came to that church, I say, and now the children are going to walk around and take up the change. This goes to the United Methodist Children's Home. I could look at my personal story negatively, but I don't think I've even chosen it. Just the way I think about it is so positive. As a pastor, I talk so much about being adopted into the family of Christ. And I've had a great life, to answer my birth mom's question. It's been wonderful. It just was very natural. The way my parents packaged it, it was that my birth mother loved me so much that she chose to allow someone to take care of me. And, you know, every now and then people would say, well, you're adopted. And I'm like, yes, aren't you?
0: And a great job on the production by Madison. And a special thanks to Eddie Willis for sharing his adoption story. And my goodness, what a story about love, about sacrifice, and what a gift Eddie is to this community. And what a choice that young couple made to let this young child get adopted. This community would not have Eddie Willis but for that decision. And he's been ministering to thousands of young men, young women, and students here at Ole Miss, and contributing in ways that are unimaginable and incalculable. The story of Eddie Willis here on Our American Stories.
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6: This is Lee Habib, and this is Our American Stories. The 2013 film Lone Survivor tells the story of Operation Red Wings. The mission would become one of the deadliest in our war on terror. One of those chosen to lead this dangerous mission was Lieutenant Michael Murphy, who would give his life on that slope and become the first member of the Navy to receive the prestigious Medal of Honor since the Vietnam War. Here to tell his story is Kirk Higgins, Vice President of Content at the Bill of Rights Institute. Let's get into the story.
7: Some might say that Michael Murphy was born to be a hero. Honor and service were part of his DNA. He was born in 1976 on Long Island, New York, and grew up in the village of Patchogue near the island's southern shore. His father, Daniel, was a wounded Vietnam War veteran who went on to serve as a prosecutor in Suffolk County, New York. Michael Murphy developed a reputation early on for protecting and serving others. In eighth grade, he confronted and stopped three bullies who were trying to shove a special needs student into a gym locker. He spent his summers as a lifeguard, keeping swimmers safe at Long Island beaches. He was a standout student, too, graduating from Penn State University with honors degrees in political science and psychology. At this point, his life was at a crossroads. He had been admitted to several law schools and was considering a career as an attorney. Instead, he decided to pursue one of the most difficult and dangerous jobs in the United States military, becoming a Navy SEAL. He received an appointment to the U.S. Navy's Officer Candidate School in late 2000, and in January 2001, he began Basic Underwater Demolition SEAL training, also known as BUDS, in Coronado, California. BUDS training is famously grueling. The attrition rate can be more than 80%. But Murphy made it, graduating with SEAL Class 236. At the beginning of 2005, he was deployed to Afghanistan as part of Operation Enduring Freedom. And it was during this deployment that he would demonstrate the courage and self-sacrifice for which he is still remembered. In the spring of 2005, U.S. intelligence was tracking the location of a Taliban leader who was responsible for the recent deaths of several U.S. Marines.
8: We were going after a guy by the name of Ahmad Shah, high-ranking individual in what used to be Bin Laden's army before we blew his head off his neck. And he had his own militia at his disposal. All right, conventional forces have been chasing him probably 2 years before they slid him across our desk. And we're like, yeah, we'll go get him.
7: Four Navy SEALs were dispatched to find the leader and radio in for a larger task force to capture or kill him. The mission was known as Operation Red Wings.
8: Now, the team consisted of our point man. His name was Matt Axelson. I refer to him as Axe. Behind him was Danny Dietz. He was our communicator. He was our link to the world. And he was one of the best frogmen I had ever met. And Mike Murphy, he was our officer in charge. He was from Long Island. He's a Yankee boy. He was my best friend in the SEAL teams. I loved him. I never told him that. We don't do that very much. Kind of a guy code thing. But I'll see these guys again soon. And when I do, that's the first thing I tell them. I miss them. So that was our team.
7: On the evening of June 27th, 2005, the small SEAL team climbed aboard a special operations helicopter and lifted off into the dark night sky, heading toward a destination near Isbadabad, Afghanistan. At their landing zone, they roped 20 feet to the ground and hiked through the night over rocky terrain until they reached their assigned position. But there was a problem.
8: So we were watching the target, and all of a sudden, a pair of little brown legs jumped over the muzzle of my gun. Let me tell you something, it got my attention fast. I didn't hear this guy, I didn't see him. The biggest thing was I didn't smell him. When we get over there, our senses are so heightened, we pick up stuff that we normally wouldn't while we're over here. And it got my attention. And as I came up with my rifle to engage, he turned around, looked at me, had an axe in his hand. Well, what's your natural reaction after somebody scares you? You get mad at him, right? The same thing happened to me, I'm a human being. I jumped over that log, subdued him, took that axe away from him. He had a big, long beard. If anybody has one of those and you want to get their attention, you grab them by it. I'll tell you whatever you want to know. So I rolled my fist up in his beard, and I walked back to where Danny was. I was like, get out of the way, I gotta interrogate this guy. I was just trying to get his shade, actually, but that's what... But all the mountains in Afghanistan, they came up on the one we were sitting on. In their world, that's inshallah, God willed that. In our world, it's Murphy's Law. We had Murphy with us, so bad stuff always happened to us. About that time, 70 or 80 goats came bebopping up the mountain, every side of it, changed the whole dynamic of the mission. And I know you're wondering why, but listen, when those goats, they don't wait on those shepherds. They go back up, follow that trail they've been following for 2,000 years, go back down to that village. They show up without the shepherds, the whole village comes back looking for them, make sure nothing bad happened to them. And if anything kind of feels uneasy or out of place, that guy we've been chasing and got him in that village is gone. We ran through some other stuff, but eventually, I mean, every scenario you could think of, zip tying everything, zip tying the goats, all the goats together, I was like, I didn't bring enough. And goats are resilient. You zip tie five of them together, they're still going to wind up in that village with a zip tie around a leg said, made in America. Where do you think that came from? So some other stuff came into play, and bottom line is, like, you know, we're not murderers. All right, there's a few things the military don't play around with. That's rape, revenge, and robbery. You can guarantee that. We don't mess around with that crap. So we cut them loose.
7: The SEALs let the herders go, but knew they had to move fast. There was a good chance they would alert the local Taliban fighters. Sure enough, the SEAL team was soon discovered by around 200 enemy fighters.
8: Oh, right above me was a tree, a big tree, bigger than the rest of them. And all of a sudden, I see a shroud and an AK muzzle peek around the tree. All right, I throw my weapon on fire. He kind of pulls his head back around. You could hear him talking and setting up out of my peripheral. I could see him all moving around, everything like that. I looked under my armpit at Mikey. I was like, get on the clock. We're fixing to get it on.
7: There was a heavy exchange of gunfire, but it seemed like every Taliban fighter that fell, a new one took his place.
8: Small arms fire, belt-fed stuff, no rockets yet, no mortars yet, or anything like that. It was so loud, I was screaming at the top of my lungs at Danny and Mikey, and they couldn't understand a word I was saying.
7: The SEAL team was surrounded and forced to make a desperate decision. They dove off a cliff to escape.
8: We pinballed through this grove of trees for about 200 yards. I landed on my back, and I broke my back in multiple places, broke my pelvis, and Mikey landed on his face. I remember he crushed his face pretty bad, because when he sat up to look at me, it was, you know, all bloody or whatever. He turned around. Well, that's when they hit us with the rockets and the mortars, and our world just kind of started blowing up around us. Well, it was time to go to work.
7: As Luttrell later wrote, Murphy, quote, was ignoring his wound and fighting like a SEAL officer should, uncompromising, steady, hard-eyed, and professional. They spread out into firing positions, but were given no time to rest as the assault continued.
8: At no point in time was any of my teammates afraid of anything. At no point in time did anybody stall in the door, so to speak. They didn't kind of back up and say, hey, I don't want to be in this. It was, hey, this is what we're here to do. Let's do this.
7: By this time, they had been fighting for about 40 minutes, but it felt like a lifetime. Murphy wanted to get his men to safety and ordered them down another ravine.
8: I broke my nose real bad, shoved it through my face, actually, and I bit my tongue in half and I swallowed it. And that totally incapacitated me. I was on all fours. I mean, like, just trying to throw that thing up, man. I finally got it up.
7: At this point, Murphy turned to Luttrell to bolster his courage and said, quote, remember, bro, we're never out of it. The fierce firefight raged on, but the SEALs were hopelessly outnumbered. Axelson was shot in the head, but continued to fire his rifle. Murphy, still bleeding and suffering several wounds,

0: time, couldn't make it.
1: He took out a mobile phone that the SEALs only used in extreme situations, as it revealed their location and had to be used in the open. He walked through heavy gunfire to sit on a rock and contacted headquarters. He dialed the number and yelled to be heard. "My men are taking fire. We're getting picked apart. My guys are dying out here. We need help." Then he was shot in the back. Miraculously, he finished the call.
0: He sat up with his rifle, finished the phone call off, took a round straight in the spine, dropped him on his face. Well, he sat up again. I was waving my hands. I wasn't firing my weapon. I was just waving my hands. All I wanted him to do was come down to me. I was like, just get down here to me. I'll carry you out of here, man. I'll get us out of here. And he went left. I lost sight of him, went behind this rock embankment. Heard his weapon go off, a lot of gunfire in there. Then he started screaming for help. He's like, I need help up here, man. I need help.
1: Moments later, he was killed by four Taliban fighters. Michael Murphy died heroically, trying to save his men. And he was not alone. 16 American soldiers gave their lives when their helicopter was shot down trying to reach Murphy and his men. Luttrell was the only survivor of Murphy's four-man SEAL team. He was posthumously awarded the Medal of Honor in 2007. A Navy destroyer bears his name, and fitness fanatics regularly engage in a grueling exercise regimen he created, known as the Murph Challenge. Luttrell wrote, "Was there ever a greater SEAL team commander, an officer who fought to the last and, as perhaps his dying move, risked everything to save his remaining men? Not a gesture, an act of supreme valor. Lieutenant Mikey was a wonderful person and a very, very great SEAL officer. If they ever build a memorial to him as high as the Empire State Building, it won't ever be high enough for me."
2: The story of Lieutenant Michael Murphy here on Our American Stories.

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3: Miami-Dade Judge Christina Miranda is staying on the retrial of former University of Miami football player Rashawn Jones, charged with the murder of teammate Brian Patta.
4: Here's my order denying the defendant's motion.
3: The defense tried a fourth time to have her thrown off the case, claiming Jones is trying to protect his rights to due process and an impartial tribunal. The next hearing is set for December, with jury selection tentatively set for February. Jones' first trial ended with the jury not able to come to a unanimous verdict. A shootout in Pasco County ends with a suspect dead and two deputies hit. It happened at the Enclave Apartments and Wesley Chapel just before 1 a.m. Three Bales bondsmen showed up to serve a warrant on 29-year-old Henry Hosina, who failed to show up for a court appearance.
5: The suspect starts firing rounds at them. One is severely hit. The other bondsman helps get the severely hit bondsman out of the apartment.
3: Sheriff Chris Nocco says deputies arrived and entered the home using a tactical shield, but the suspect fired several shots and the deputy suffered minor injuries. Hosina was found dead from a self-inflicted gunshot wound. One of the Bales bondsmen remains hospitalized in critical condition. Two people from Palm Beach facing charges for being the alleged ringleaders of a statewide baby formula theft ring.
6: Attorney General James Uthmeyer in West Palm Beach announcing Muhammad Al-Saidi and Zaina Zabib face multiple felonies that could put them away for 90 years each.
7: It wasn't just a little bit of retail theft here or there. This was a large, coordinated enterprise.
6: It says $1 million in baby formula was stolen from major retailers like Publix, Target, and Walgreens. The suspects accused of using boosters to do those thefts, then sell the items to them at extremely low prices. Alleged ringleaders would then sell the formula for profit. 15-month investigation dubbed Formula One previously resulted in 9 other arrests. I'm Joel Malkin.
3: Tallahassee will shut off its automated license plate readers. The city council voting to suspend use of its 150 Flock and Motorola cameras. Commissioner Jerry Matlow says this was in response to public feedback. He says the power of advocacy still works. With Florida's News, I'm Kimba Tyler.
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9: Going through St. Pete on 275 southbound, the 54th Avenue North off-ramp shut down with construction. Plan to divert using Gandy Boulevard or 38th Avenue North. Further down southbound, 275 at the hump of the Skyway Bridge. Right lane blocked off with construction at mile marker 12. Also on the interstate, you're going to see westbound I-4 at US 27 in Polk County. Right lane shut down for the night. And also construction on eastbound 60 at 50th Street. Steve Foster, News Radio WFLA.
10: Drying out as we head into the overnight hours with a few passing clouds, overnight lows in the 70s as we head into our Friday morning. There will be a chance for some coastal downpours early, increasing in coverage by the time we head into the afternoon hours, about a 50% coverage of some scattered downpours. The highest totals will be along our inland areas with afternoon highs close to seasonal, upper 80s and low 90s. Feels like temperature is closer to the triple digits as we head into our Friday afternoon. I'm Max Fendry, meteorologist Zuleika Soler.
11: This is a Fox News alert, hoping for a big payoff in November. I'm Sue Guzman, Fox News. Night number 2 of the Republican midterm convention. President Trump once again delivering the keynote address.
12: If the Democrats get in, they'll destroy everything that we built. They'll ruin our country. So on Election Day, November 3rd, you got to do me a favor. You got to get out and vote, and you're going to pretend I'm on the ballot. Because in a way, I am on the ballot. Because if they get in, they're going to take away all of the things that we got, and we can't let that happen.
11: Vice President J.D. Vance also speaking at the convention.
13: So I'm asking you, my fellow Republicans, to remember that this November is so much more than red team versus blue team. It's so much more than having good politicians in Washington. It's about sending a message to the Democratic Party that if you send your crazies, we're going to send you packing.
11: Republicans have been under fire from Democrats as gas prices rise and the conflict with Iran continues. President Trump addressing the conflict in Iran Thursday. He says Tehran is stringing the fighting along, trying to impact the midterms. Tells Fox's Laura Ingraham the Strait of Hormuz is under U.S. purview.
14: You know, we control the Strait. They don't control the Strait. They control nothing. They have 300% inflation. They're not paying their military. They're not paying their law enforcement.
11: Global oil prices briefly topped $108 a barrel today. It has been 1 year since conservative activist Charlie Kirk was fatally shot while speaking on a Utah college campus. He founded Turning Point USA. And today, the group unveiled a statue of Kirk at their Phoenix headquarters. Arizona Congressman Andy Biggs.
15: Charlie is not just necessarily a teacher, a mentor to us and a friend, but he is a generational changing historical figure. He really is.
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0: From the heartland of America and the gateway to the West, good morning, good evening, wherever you may be, across the nation, around the world. I'm George Norrie. This is Coast to Coast AM. Later tonight, scaring people. Why did they do it? By the way, it's storming here in St. Louis. You might hear some thunder in the background once in a while. Here's what's happening. Global oil prices ended above $100 a barrel on Wednesday for the first time in 7 weeks, reviving concerns about global energy supply disruptions and a fresh inflationary shock, just as major central banks prepare to make key interest rate decisions later this month. The U.S. Central Command rejected claims by Iran's Islamic Revolutionary Guard Corps that it struck two U.S. Navy destroyers operating in the Middle East, saying no American warships were hit. The IRGC claimed that it attacked 10 ships, including two U.S. vessels and 8 oil tankers attempting to cross what it called a prohibited, unsafe area of the Strait of Hormuz. With today's activities, here's our Tom Danheiser.
1: Well, Tehran has said it attacked 10 ships around the Strait of Hormuz after the U.S. sunk 5 Iranian tankers as escalating strikes between the two countries sent oil prices above $100. The attacks were the sharpest flare-up of strikes in weeks as the two sides try to break a deadlock in the 6-month-long war. The fighting in recent weeks has largely revolved around who controls the Strait of Hormuz as Iran attempts to close off the waterway and Washington enforces a blockade of Iranian ports. The Strait of Hormuz is a critical route for global energy supplies, with up to 20% of the world's oil and gas transiting it before the U.S.-Iran war. An Iranian Revolutionary Guard Corps spokesperson says a restricted area extending from Chabahar in Iran into parts of the Gulf of Oman and the Arabian Sea will be announced, and that any ship that passes through that area will be sanctioned. Meanwhile, dozens of vessels carrying humanitarian aid and international activists departed from Turkey toward the Gaza Strip. Israeli forces intercepted multiple boats attempting to break the naval blockade of Gaza. U.S. President Donald Trump says talks with Iran could happen and claimed that the war will end immediately after the U.S. midterm elections, saying he thinks the end is near because Iran is desperate to affect the midterms. And the price of Brent crude, the international benchmark for oil, topped $100 a barrel Wednesday, as we said, its highest level since late May, as the U.S. and Iran standoff over the Strait of Hormuz flared up again with new attacks. According to Goldman Sachs analysis, the price could rise above $120 a barrel. George?
0: Crazy times. Thank you, Tom. Transportation Secretary Sean Duffy is accusing the Ford Motor Company of becoming too dependent on Chinese companies, warning the CEO that the automaker's business ties to China threaten U.S. national security and American manufacturing. The letter marks one of the Trump administration's strongest public rebukes of a major American automaker over its business relationships with China. John Truman Wolf, author of The Coming Financial Crisis, with us here. John, is that trading deal too much for China or not? What do you think?
2: Well, the letter was very condemnatory, George. I mean, it's a long letter finding fault with
3: Tampa
2: Ford.
3: Bay weather on demand at WFLANews.com.
2: China. That said, Ford fired back immediately, calling the Department of Transportation's letter a, quote, wrong-headed attempt to capture headlines. The company asserted that the criticism was riddled with factual errors. This looks like it's going to court, or maybe, assuming the president's going to keep his promise and go to China, maybe they can sort it out. But this, right this minute, this is a very unsettling dispute between the Department of Transportation and the Chinese.
0: Do we seem to be pushing the Chinese too much, John? What do you think?
2: I agree with what you just said, George. Yes.
0: Well, we better be careful. Thank you, John Truman Wolf. Americans are more skeptical of government information than they were a few years ago, with majorities now saying they have little or no trust in federal government information about elections, politics, foreign affairs, or the environment, according to a new poll. People seem to be acting wacky these days, though. Do you sense it? I thought I'd have our buddy Howard Bloom check into it, noted author, and he's a great sociologist. Howard, what's going on? Why are people acting so strange?
4: Well, the world is changing fast, so fast that it makes us see through a lens of insanity. How Does Rapid Change Drive Us Nuts? In 1905, a six-year-old boy in Norway had a revelatory experience. Summers were hot in Oslo, his hometown, to keep her son happy. His mom rented a farmhouse 15 miles outside the city for the summer. The farmhouse came complete with a yard full of chickens, and Torleif Skjelderup Ebb, the six-year-old, became chicken-obsessed. First, he taught himself to recognize every bird. To help himself out, he gave all the chickens names, and he started a notebook. Then he noticed patterns. Chicken number one was first at the food trough. All the other chickens made way for her. That haughty chicken had another privilege. She was allowed to peck at any of her fellow chickens, any at all. The next chicken to eat at the trough was also privileged. She got to peck at any other chicken she wanted, with the exception of chicken number one. Chicken number three was the third to eat at the trough. She got more limited privileges. She could peck any chicken she wanted, with the exception of chicken number one and chicken number two. The six-year-old boy added to his notebooks summer after summer for 17 years. Then he wrote his university thesis on the topic. He called what he had found a dominance hierarchy and a pecking order. To him, this system seemed tyrannical, but it accomplished something crucial. Every chicken knew her place. The result was peace. Peace, that is, until you threw a strange chicken into the yard, an unknown chicken. Then all heck broke loose. The chickens went nuts. Why? None of the home chickens knew where they stood anymore, and no one wanted to be shoved farther down the pecking order to make room for the newcomer. In fact, some treated the chaos as a chance to move up. That is what's happening in the world right now. America, the country we love, is losing its top chicken at the trough position, its position of global leadership. China is slowly but surely inching its way into the top spot. What's more, in 2022, OpenAI made ChatGPT available to the public. The result was an AI explosion. Journalists discovered that if you could find a negative story and you could put the word AI in the title, it would attract hits. In the first year, the big negative AI story was of a bot who told a New York Times reporter that she loved him and tried to convince him that he did not really love his wife. The second year, the big negative AI story was you were about to be fired and replaced by AI. In the last 24 hours, the big story has been that ex-Anthropic employees warned that artificial intelligence is likely to kill off every human on the planet in 10 years. And on top of all that, we have the daily uncertainties of the Iran war. New chickens are being tossed into our barnyard nearly every week. No wonder we're going nuts.
0: Thank you, Howard. People are really uncanny right now. 3 minutes of intense exercise may have more beneficial impacts on our psychology and health than 90 minutes of more moderate exertion. The idea could sound far-fetched, but in a groundbreaking new study published in Cell Reports Medicine, scientists found that the blood of people who completed 3 minutes worth of an all-out exercise in 30-second bursts over the course of 23 minutes teemed afterward with far more molecules associated with health improvements than the blood of people who rode bikes relatively moderately for an hour and a half. Isn't that amazing? Work hard and work fast. In a moment, Dr. Judy Orloff back with us on Coast to Coast. We're going to talk about her new work, The Empath Survival Guide, Life Strategies for Sensitive People, and Keeping Away from Psychic Vampires when we come right back on Coast to Coast AM. 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
0: And welcome back to Coast, George Norrie with you, Dr. Judith Orloff back with us, psychiatrist, empath, and an author. Her work has been featured on The Today Show, CNN, PBS, Psychology Today, USA Today, and has been a regular guest here on Coast to Coast. She has spoken at medical schools, hospitals, and the American Psychiatric Association, and venues where she presents practical, intuitive tools to doctors, patients, and everyday folks. Here she is on Coast to Coast. Judith, how are you?
7: Hello, George. I'm great. How are you?
0: Great. Looking forward to this. Explain to us what an empath is.
7: And I'm a psychiatrist and an empath. And so what an empath is somebody who is very sensitive, very open, and tends to feel things that are going on in other people. And that could happen so much so when we take it on into our own bodies and become overwhelmed by it. So
0: Go ahead.
7: Well, empaths have both a gift and they have challenges that they have to work with, so they're not exhausted by their gift.
0: Is it a gift or a curse to be an empath?
7: That's always the question. It's a gift. I mean, for me, as a psychiatrist, all these years I've been, you know, talking to people and helping people and seeing patients and seeing what good it can do to incorporate your intuition and your empathy into your linear mind. To be able to have multi-perceptional skills, to be able to, you know, exude everything that you have inside. I think that that is a gift. But where people suffer, and a lot of my patients suffer, is that they take on the energy of the world. And in the world today, there is so much chaotic, negative, crazy energy that sensitive empaths who aren't trained in putting up boundaries or shielding themselves or with other tools, they just take it all in and absorb it and suffer. And then, you know, they might want to just withdraw from the world and stay home and never come out again, which happens to certain people.
0: It's crazy times. We're going to get into psychic vampires in a moment, energy vampires as well, as they're called. The title of your book is called The Empath Survival Guide. Tell me about that title.
7: The empath survival guide is how to survive as an empath, because unless you know certain skills, and learn how to work with the energies of the world and not take it on into your own body, you can suffer a lot. And so empaths need certain skills that I wanted to write about and share about so that they all can begin to practice them and not suffer, so that they could come into their power. And they have quite a bit of power in terms of their hearts, in terms of their energy, in terms of how they can help the world, you know, without suffering so much and without knowing specific skills. They're just subject to attack by energy vampires everywhere. I mean, from the narcissist to the rageaholic, you know, to people who just suck your energy dry and they don't know how to identify it. I mean, as simple as if you're talking to somebody and suddenly your energy goes down, you know, and you start feeling sick or drained or unhappy or depressed, you know, that really means something. Pay attention. That person that you're talking to might, you know, not be that good for you, but people talk themselves out of this, you know, and so they don't trust their own take on the situation. And that's something that really want to encourage people to trust themselves when they're around drainers.
0: Judith, are there different types of empaths?
7: Yes, there are different types. There's intuitive empaths, empaths who are very open intuitively and can sense and know things about you precognitively, or can just sense your energy and feel where you're at, or to know if you're speaking the truth or not, you know, whether what you're saying is authentic or whether something's off. And so the intuitive empath is somebody who, you know, goes through the world with a wide open intuition, and they know a lot of things, but they also can take on too much information and too much information coming at them too fast. And, you know, patients come to me with that. And so they have to learn how to slow it down and to connect with their inner dialogue and to connect with these, you know, forces or powers that come through you so that they don't take you over, in a sense. You're able to center yourself. You're able to say, I've got to slow this down. There's too much happening. So that's what can occur with an intuitive empath. Or you can have a physical empath, somebody who picks up your physical symptoms or can feel what's going on in your body. And it's a kind of a gift that they come into the world with, so that, you know, they can read people on a physical level. And so this is really helpful if you're in healthcare or you're, you know, in a situation where you're working with people and you can help them. But what happens is you can actually feel, let's say they have a stomach pain, you might feel it in your body, but what you don't want to do is continue to take it on. So one way not to do that is to use the breath to breathe through that symptom and breathe it out of your body, not to encourage anything to stay in your body, because that's, you know, a problem with empaths, you know, if they take on too much. So it's something to be, for everyone who's listening who's an empath, and I assume there are lots of you, to be able to, you know, say, no, you know, it's too much. I'm not taking this on. And it's none of my business really to take this on. There are other kinds of empaths. There's animal empaths where you can communicate with animals, and some empaths have a deep sense of connection to animals, all kinds of animals. And, you know, that's they could talk to them, and they're animal communicators. And so most of the people are empaths. And then there are plant empaths who could connect to, you know, the nature and the life force of the plants and the trees, and to go into a forest and to be able to sit at the bottom of a tree trunk and feel the energy of that tree and share it, and to be able, that's a wonderful place to meditate, is at the foot of a tree. So those are various types of empaths that you might relate to.
0: Judith, are empaths born or created?
7: That's a good question. Empaths are different. Empaths don't all fit under one category, but they're both born and they're created. When I was going through medical school, and we were in OBGYN, I would see babies being born. And when babies come out, they're very different, you know, from one another. Now, some babies come out where their hand is extended into the world and they sense everything with energy. And you could just tell they're feeling their way through their environment. And there are other babies that come out that are just little CEOs. You know, they pop out of the womb and they're like ready to conquer the world. And it's a whole different way of perceiving the world. So some infants come out as empaths. And I believe that what happens in utero also affects our sensitivities. So it doesn't just start when we're born. It starts the moment we're conceived. And there are all kinds of energies that are at play with that. But some empaths, you know, have gone through a lot of trauma in their life, particularly early trauma. You know, if they're raised in alcoholic homes, you know, if they're raised neglectful homes, and they get traumatized, their energy gets traumatized, And so they don't have the same defenses up that maybe other babies do or infants do that have more of a nurturing beginning. And, how many people have that? I hope more and more can have that nurturing beginning, but a lot of empaths don't have that. And so it's like they have they don't have anything between themselves and the world. And so an empath, when you pick something up, it's like feeling with, 10 fingers or 50 fingers rather than, a few. You just have so much more sensory abilities to be able to sense the world. But for others who know empaths to really appreciate that about them, if they haven't experienced it, they might, not be able to understand it as well. But those who can really relate to what I'm saying, everybody needs to honor these energies. You need to honor this empathy in yourself and not try and get rid of it and not listen to other people who say there's something wrong with you, that you have it. You must develop it. I mean, I believe strongly that this trait, these empaths, are going to save the world, that this is the quality that is missing. You could say all these negative things are happening, all these dark energies are there, which is all true. This is light and this is dark. We have both. But these empaths have a natural instinct to save the planet and to connect to the planet. And they see it as their work to be stewards of the planet and to do everything to support it. It's not a matter of a debate. It's a knowing that an empath has about connecting to nature and connecting to why we're here, and how to save this place, and to never give up about that.
0: Where do people get your book, The Empath Survival Guide, Judith?
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0: 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Guaranteed human.
1: More dengue fever cases reported in the latest outbreak in Florida. The state health department says 38 new cases were reported in the past week, bringing the statewide total to 111. 95 of those cases are from Hillsborough County, where mosquito spraying is going on day and night to fight the outbreak. Florida death row inmate Daniel Conahan Jr. executed Thursday night for the 1996 murder of 21-year-old Richard Montgomery in Charlotte County. The 72-year-old was known as the Hog Trail Killer.
2: Inmate Conahan woke up at 5:30 a.m. The last meal consisted of chicken, baked potato, corn, soda, and pumpkin pie.
1: Florida has now executed 15 inmates this year. A Tampa gas station has lost its Florida lottery inventory after investigators say the owner misrepresented the value of a winning $1,000 ticket and tried to keep the proceeds for himself. Amar Hamden, owner of the Zoya Shell station off West Gandy Boulevard, now has a notice to appear for violating state law. With Florida's News, I'm Kimba Tyler.
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7: Going through St. Pete on 275 southbound, the 54th Avenue North off-ramp shut down with construction. Plan to divert using Gandy Boulevard or 38th Avenue North. Further down southbound, 275 at the hump of the Skyway Bridge. Right lane blocked off with construction at mile marker 12. Also on the interstate, you're going to see westbound I-4 at US 27 in Polk County. Right lane shut down for the night. And also construction on eastbound 60 at 50th Street. 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
8: Drying out as we head into the overnight hours with a few passing clouds, overnight lows in the 70s as we head into our Friday morning. There will be a chance for some coastal downpours early, increasing in coverage by the time we head into the afternoon hours, about a 50% coverage of some scattered downpours. The highest totals will be along our inland areas with afternoon highs close to seasonal, upper 80s and low 90s. Feels like temperature is closer to the triple digits as we head into our Friday afternoon. I'm Max Fendry, meteorologist Zuleika Soler.
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1: We'll take your calls next hour with Dr. Judy Orloff as we talk about psychic vampires and empaths, so make sure you're part of the program. Lots more to talk with her about when we come back in a moment on Coast to Coast. We are really proud about the Paranormal Podcast Network. It keeps getting bigger and bigger. 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
2: Yeah, we sure are proud of it. There's a lot of shows for you to listen to. One of them is called Beyond Contact with Captain Ron. I'm going to spend a few minutes with Captain Ron right now. How are you, buddy?
3: Doing great, brother.
2: Excellent. So this is episode, I believe, 121 tomorrow, right?
3: That's correct.
2: What can we expect?
3: We can expect a really good conversation with Chris Bledsoe, who's talked about how he's been traveling all over the world in pursuit of what these interactions with NHI that he's been having might actually be. From the Vatican, he's gone to South America. Now he's headed off to Egypt. We also discussed the lady, as he calls her, and who she might be. That's another apparition that he's had encounters with, and how different people that see these unique orbs are having different interpretations based on their expectations.
2: Does he call the lady an extraterrestrial?
3: No, he thinks it's of spiritual origin.
2: Interesting. Ron, you know, with the government releases and the current chatter, the topic of ET life is gaining momentum. I see it all the time. Do you worry that this will die down, or do you think it might head more towards the mainstream?
3: I think the whole point of this, obviously nothing that's come out's been a smoking gun or anything that's changed the needle. I think it's moving the needle for people outside this community and giving a wider audience a little more exposure to this, and I think that's a really good thing.
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3: Thanks, bud.
2: George?
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1: And welcome back, George Norrie, along with Dr. Judith Orloff, our psychiatrist empath. Judith, psychic vampires, energy vampires, what are they in your opinion?
11: Psychic vampires and energy vampires are people who have the power to suck your energy dry. And you could feel them intuitively if you're around somebody and suddenly your energy starts to go down. Maybe it's slowly, maybe it's just very quickly. You need to be aware of that intuitively so that you honor that. And energy vampires can be narcissists. They could be rageaholics. They can be vicious types, just people who are mean-spirited and vicious and want to hurt you in some way. Or they could be a chronic talker, somebody who talks so much you can't get a word in edgewise and your energy is going down. So, everybody can relate to that. And what happens in that situation is somebody's talking and then you move back maybe, a foot or two, and then they move forward. So they're very crafty in terms of wanting to corner you so that, they might not look at the fact that they're draining your energy. They might not, but they are. And so it's important not to get cornered by them and to be able to set boundaries at that time and say, I have to go on and talk with these people now. It was nice talking to you, and just exit. It's very important to do that. Empaths are terrible at doing that. They're so polite. They just want to stand there and listen forever, which is not healthy. And so it's important as an empath, as a sensitive person, to identify these energy vampires. We're talking about the chronic talker now, but know that they're real. And just because they seem benign, if your energy is going down, that's what's important, because that could lead to a lot of things. If you're around chronically around energy vampires and they're sucking at you and you're not doing anything to protect yourself, it can affect your health and your well-being. And so, first of all, you want to identify who the energy vampires are, to ask yourself, to look around in your life and say, who are the people, if I have any at all, that are draining me? And to be very honest about that. You're not necessarily judging them, or you want to just identify who they are so you can develop strategies to stop this from happening. You don't want to allow people to drain your energy. It just is not healthy, and it's something that, it's part of self-care as far as I'm concerned. Just identifying the people in your life who maybe aren't so good for you, or maybe you're just not compatible with them energetically. But whatever it is, you have to ask yourself with anybody. As an empath, I have to do this all the time. Otherwise, my energy will be drained, where I have to say, is this relationship, this energy, even if it's just for a short period of time, something positive? Is my energy going up? This is, you know, the opposite of an energy vampire. Do I feel better? Do I feel close to the person? Do I feel like I'm more energized around this person? Am I drawn to this person? Whatever, you know, as opposed to being drained. So you have to ask yourself that. And so everyone who's listening, who's interested in changing this about their lives and wants to deal with the energy vampires, this is wonderful. Now, as a psychiatrist, this is very important to me that my patients, you know, make sure that they're accountable for who they're with and what relationships they get in and who's draining them and who isn't, and be able to take steps that are positive with those that are draining your energy, perhaps limit contact with them or at least identify who they are. That's really important, and it's so good for your well-being, and it's part of your intuitive self and your empath self. Because as an empath, if I didn't do this, if I wasn't aware, if I just went outdoors every day and went into the world and I wasn't aware, I didn't acknowledge who was draining me, who was giving me energy, and really just feel that intuitively, you know, I don't think I would, you know, be as energized as I usually am. You know, I want to feel well. I want to be happy. I want to use my intuition. I want to use my empathy and be able to just say what isn't working in my life too. And that can include these energy vampires. You know, one of which is a narcissist. I know, George, you have mentioned that before, that you wanted to talk about the narcissist, mm-hmm. because the narcissist is very common and is very, it's all over our world. We're getting so many examples of narcissists on the world stage, you know, on a personal stage. You know, people are just experiencing them. So they're learning a lot about narcissists. But narcissists are people who have what is called empathy deficient disorder. And this means that they're not capable of having empathy as we know it. And this is really, really important that you know this, because a narcissist can be very self-absorbed. They can be very charming as well. And they present a false kind of empathy where they, it's not exactly pretending, but they know how to charm you into believing that they really understand you and that they are the person you've been looking for.
1: A lot of psychic vampires, Judith, as you mentioned, don't even know they're doing it, do they?
11: That's true. No, they don't even know. Some are just born with this capacity where they come into the world, and it could be partly narcissism, where they don't look at it that way. They don't say, oh, I'm lacking empathy and it's something I want to develop. They think they have it. And if a narcissist, you know, and the narcissist partner come into me as a therapist and they want to have psychotherapy, it's almost impossible, because the narcissist will always say it's your fault. The narcissist is never accountable for the part they might play in a relationship. So it's difficult to deal with them, and especially if they don't know what they're doing. You know, if they don't have that consciousness of this is what I'm doing, and I'm consciously charming this person or setting off love bombs, you know, in order to charm them and reel them in, they might not think about it exactly that way. They might just think of themselves as irresistible. And so that's why it's all happening. But they're not saying, oh, I have a lack of empathy and this disturbs me. They think they are empathic. So they don't have a, you know, a real sense of reality.
1: I knew a psychic vampire who asked me for help one day, and it worked. He would bore the living daylights out of people by just sitting next to them. It was unbelievable. I've never seen anything like this. When he talked, it was even worse, and you could see people just try to mingle and walk away from this guy. And one day he called me, and he said, George, I need a favor. You're into a lot of this. Is there something wrong with me? And I said, what do you mean? Physically? And he said, no, I mean, I'm with people at a party, at a group, sitting at a bar, at a lounge, and they always leave me. They walk away within minutes. What am I doing wrong? And I told him, I'll say Bob, just for lack of a name. I said, Bob, you're a psychic energy vampire. You're sucking the energy from these people who are around you. I happen to know what he was, and it never affected me. And I want to ask you about that in a minute. But I said, you need to change your direction about people. Don't bore them so much. Don't wander on. Don't keep talking, as you mentioned.
11: Yeah.
1: Just interject yourself slightly and, you know, listen to them. And he did, and he worked at it, and he changed. And he changed. They can change, can't they?
11: Some of them can change. The narcissists really don't change. What happens is the empath feels that they could change the narcissist. I've had so many conversations over the years with empaths who are just convinced they found their soulmate or they found their soul friend, and that they're going to change them. They're going to help heal them. They're going to love them. And with a narcissist, they have a neurological difference. You know, they don't have empathy. And empaths can't get that. A lot of them really can't get that. And so they have to live through the painful experience of getting involved with a narcissist. But the fellow that you talked about didn't sound like a narcissist, because he was really open to looking at his part and draining all these people. And he would see all these people walking away. That was an incredible story. I mean, it's very visual. He could see it, and he wanted to be liked by people, and he didn't want people to walk away, but he had no insight into himself until you gave it to him, which was a very direct way of helping him.
1: Now, why didn't it seem to affect me being around him?
11: It sounds like you had a lot of empathy for a situation where you saw him, and you saw people leaving him, and you heard him, and you know that nobody would stay with him. And he asked you, well, how can I change? You know, can I change this? And you said yes. So I think it was a very therapeutic intervention, George.
1: Could I be immune to vampires?
11: Are you susceptible to some vampires?
1: Interesting. There was a situation years ago. I was with Tommy, my producer, in Las Vegas, and we were sitting at a blackjack table that had a somewhat of a roulette wheel attached to it. It was a different kind of a blackjack game. But if you got a blackjack, you know what that is, right?
11: Mm-hmm.
1: You got the chance to spin the wheel, and you would win whatever the wheel ended up on. Mm-hmm. And I picked up a couple blackjacks, and Tom and I are at this table, and there's another guy sitting at the table with us who was a psychic vampire. And we spin the wheel, and it's clicking, click, click, click, click, and it's getting close to $1,000 on one of the clicks. And Tom and I are just looking at this wheel, wishing it to click on $1,000.
11: Mm-hmm.
1: The guy next to Tom, the negative guy, kept saying, it ain't going to happen. It's not going to get close.
11: Mm-hmm.
1: Well, it stopped one click away from $1,000. It was $2.
11: Mm-hmm.
1: And we are convinced to this day, Judith, that that guy's negativity stopped that wheel from clicking to the $1,000. Is that possible?
11: Oh, definitely. And it sounds like he did that purposefully. So he didn't want you to get

0: lot of common traits of the narcissist. They can be totally self-absorbed. They don't have empathy. They have the empathy deficient disorder. They have the ability to charm their victims and to convince them that whatever the sociopath is into is a great idea. And the sociopaths can be very dangerous financially for people because they could get in there and get involved with people's finances and then just run off with them, you know, or just, you know, leave people penniless, and they don't have a conscience, so it doesn't hurt them. So this is the perceptual differences that you might feel with a sociopath. So it's hard to understand how this is possible. But I'm glad we're talking about this, because in terms of empaths and empaths saving their energy, you need to identify who these people are, who the narcissists are, who the sociopaths are, who the chronic talkers are, who the rageaholics are. That's another one, someone who could drain you with rage. And somebody who just has pure psychokinetic powers, you know, or negative energy, just like the dark cloud over the person. And everywhere they go, they bring people down with them. The guy that you were describing, who seemed to, you know, like doing what he was doing. You know, did you get that impression?
1: The guy who kept saying it's not going to make it to 1,000? Yeah, absolutely. He was very, very down and negative.
0: Got you, because that was the first question we were brought up. Did that...
1: We'll be back in a moment with you, Judith. We're going to take phone calls with you next hour on Coast to Coast AM.
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4: Two Pasco and two Hernando County deputies are recovering following separate shootouts Thursday morning in Pasco County. Sheriff Chris Nocco says deputies responded to a Wesley Chapel apartment complex to aid bail bondsmen who were attempting to serve a warrant on 29.

0: year-old Henry Hosina, and were coming under fire.
1: He chose to take his own life. None of our deputies fired any rounds in the situation. It was a decision he made, but he also made a decision to commit a crime. He also made a decision not to appear in court, and he made a decision that he wasn't going to obey the law.
0: One of the bail's bondsmen remains hospitalized in critical condition. The deputies were treated for minor injuries. A former Boca Raton labor and delivery nurse should be given a reprimand and a fine. That's the recommendation of an administrative law judge regarding Lexi Lawler.
2: Lawler famously posted a TikTok video in January wishing that then-pregnant White House Press Secretary Karoline Leavitt should have a gruesome and difficult birth experience. After that video went viral, Attorney General James Uffmeyer said the Department of Health should yank Lawler's license. The DOH followed up with a suspension. Judge Robert Cohen says the Board of Nursing should reprimand Lawler, fine her $250, require her to take a course on social media use, and pay back the costs of the investigation and any prosecution. Now, the judge wrote, Lawler learned from the experience, even losing her employment with Baptist Health Regional Hospital, so a small fine should suffice. I'm Joel Malkin.
0: Lawler's attorney says she's disappointed in the recommendation because her comments were not directed towards a patient. 2 days after a partial collapse, officials with the foundation overseeing the Jackson House updated Tampa City Council on restoration efforts. Ronnie Williams is on the Restoration and Rebuilding Oversight Committee. He says this is more of a rebuild.
3: I think we probably won't be able to save about 15% of the existing lumber.
0: The foundation has hired the Sinclair Group as contractors. It says the Jackson House will be rebuilt to exactly match its looks in the 1950s. But first, it will be deconstructed. Jackson House hosted black visitors, including celebrities who weren't allowed in hotels during the Jim Crow era. With Florida's News, I'm Kimba Tyler.
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6: Going through St. Pete on 275 southbound, the 54th Avenue North off-ramp shut down with construction. Plan to divert using Gandy Boulevard or 38th Avenue North. Further down southbound, 275 at the hump of the Skyway Bridge. Right lane blocked off with construction at mile marker 12. Also on the interstate, you're going to see westbound I-4 at US 27 in Polk County. Right lane shut down for the night. And also construction on eastbound 60 at 50th Street. Steve Foster, News Radio WFLA.
7: Drying out as we head into the overnight hours with a few passing clouds, overnight lows in the 70s as we head into our Friday morning. There will be a chance for some coastal downpours early, increasing in coverage by the time we head into the afternoon hours, about a 50% coverage of some scattered downpours. The highest totals will be along our inland areas with afternoon highs close to seasonal, upper 80s and low 90s. Feels like temperature is closer to the triple digits as we head into our Friday afternoon. I'm Max Fendry, meteorologist Zuleika Soler.
8: The first ever Republican midterm convention in the books. I'm Ted Lindner, Fox News. Various speakers taking the stage in Dallas Thursday night for the final night of the convention. None bigger than the final two. First Vice President J.D. Vance making the case for Republicans, claiming the Trump administration has stopped what he calls the invasion at the southern border.
9: It's the first in the last 80 years to reverse the border invasion. Under Donald Trump's leadership, we have seen the foreign-born share of our population drop by 3 million people. That's illegal aliens that we sent back home.
8: Then it was on to the keynote address featuring President Trump, who didn't quite speak as long as the night before, but doubled down on his promise to issue a Trump dividend if the GOP wins the midterms in November.
10: Our country has never done better. We're taking in trillions, trillions of dollars. There's never been any country, not even close, that's come anywhere near. So it's $5,000 for every adult. We love our adults. It's about time we take care of our adults.
8: We're now less than 2 months away from the midterm elections, which come up on November 3rd. Today, Friday, marks a quarter century since the terror attacks of September 11, 2001. Fox's Tanya J. Powers in New York with details.
11: On September 11, 2001, 19 hijackers associated with the terror group Al-Qaeda began a series of attacks on targets in the U.S., the deadliest terror attacks on American soil in the country's history. Almost 3,000 lives were taken that day at the World Trade Center towers in New York City, the Pentagon in Washington, D.C., and near Shanksville, Pennsylvania, where United Flight 93 crashed when passengers attempted to retake the plane. This year, there's an additional moment of silence at the 9/11 observance ceremony in New York City to honor the thousands of people who've been lost since the attacks.
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0: From the heartland of America and the gateway to the West, good morning, good evening, whoever you may be across the nation, around the world. I'm George Norrie, and this is Coast to Coast AM. Later tonight, the power of crystal skulls. Here's what's happening. The U.S. Central Command said that American forces have redirected 96 commercial vessels to ensure total compliance with the ongoing blockade of Iranian ports. More than 50 vessels supporting humanitarian aid have been allowed to pass through, according to CENTCOM. With more on today's activities, here's our Tom Danheiser. Tommy, what's up?
1: Well, George, CENTCOM has confirmed the 96 commercial ships traveling into or out of Iranian ports have been redirected, and the 50 vessels carrying humanitarian aid have been allowed to pass through the Strait of Hormuz. The maritime enforcement coincides with active exchanges in the Persian Gulf and Gulf of Oman, where U.S. forces recently destroyed multiple Iranian oil tankers following missile attacks targeting American naval warships. The conflict between the U.S. and Iran has reached its highest level of escalation since the war began 6 months ago. Yemen's Iran-backed Houthi rebels are advancing along the Red Sea coast and threatening to gain more leverage over the Bab el-Mandeb Strait, a strategic waterway located between the Arabian Peninsula and the Horn of Africa and one of the world's most important trade routes. The Houthis reported about 40 airstrikes were launched by Saudi Arabia following their attacks on oil facilities and civilian infrastructure. U.S. President Donald Trump has said the U.S. is winning its conflict with Iran and suggested renaming the Strait of Hormuz after himself. Meanwhile, Secretary of State Marco Rubio said the U.S. military will continue targeting Iranian oil tankers in retaliation for attacks on American warships and in a bid to squeeze Tehran economically. And there we go, George.
0: All right. Thank you, Tom. Travelers could soon be allowed to bring full water bottles through some airport security checkpoints, a major shift from longstanding airport security restrictions. The TSA is weighing whether to allow TSA pre-check passengers to bring water bottles through security checkpoints, according to reports. The change would apply to a select number of airports across the United States. Lindsay Clancy's attorney is asking a judge to acquit her after a mistrial was declared on Friday, arguing the trial evidence was legally insufficient to prove she was criminally responsible for killing her children. The 36-year-old Clancy faced three counts of first-degree murder in connection with the slayings of her children, 5-year-old Cora, 3-year-old Dawson, 8-month-old Callan, who were discovered strangled at the family's home in January of 2023. The judge, William Sullivan, declared a mistrial Friday after jurors could not agree on a unanimous verdict, with the panel split 11-1. Sad story there. Annual U.S. cancer deaths tied to alcohol consumption more than doubled over a three-decade period, according to a recent study led by researchers at the Sylvester Comprehensive Medical Center at the University of Miami. Researchers analyzed more than 30 years of data from the Global Burden of Disease study to track the trends. Recent U.S. food recalls, including products contaminated with salmonella, listeria, undeclared allergens, foreign objects, with multiple notices issued by the FDA and USDA in August, September of this year, they include jalapenos, powdered milk, cinnamon, cookies, candies, eggs, shrimp, and various prepared foods, as reported in FDA recall alerts and foodsafety.gov listings. Food safety coach Jeff Nelkin is with us here. Jeff, are we doing a good job catching this stuff? It seems like it happens after the fact.
2: Well, you know, we're doing a better job. We have fewer people involved, so there have been cutbacks. So there are both two sides to the argument. That A, we're cutting back staffing so that it slows down our response time. And then, of course, looking at and interviewing people takes several weeks of processing. So there's just a wide variety of concerns that we have to start taking a look at. And especially if you're cutting back staffing in these areas and that you are concerned, it gives you the impression that this is the point at which the highest level of people not being trusting of what's going on when it comes to food safety, you know, for all the people in our country.
0: Jeff, what was it that got you involved in food safety?
2: I went to school a long time ago and went into food technology. And part of the food safety program was looking at how to extend the life of food. And I was always curious why, you know, chemicals were involved. And the people involved said, Jeff, it's all about longevity. The longer you can keep food on the shelf, the more profits we make.
0: And what's that new website you got, Jeff?
2: Jeff Nelken at foodsafety.com.
0: That's your email. What's the website?
2: Just Jeff Nelken at cs.com.
0: All right, great. Thank you, Jeff. And here's Kevin Randall, of course, with his weekly report on what's going on in the skies. He's a retired Army Lieutenant Colonel, served three wars for us. Kevin, what's up?
3: Well, good evening, George.
0: Hi, buddy.
3: There are times when an interesting older cold case becomes hot again, such as the case of the UFO encounter from Cherry Creek, New York on August 19, 1965. The initial investigation was conducted by Jeffrey J. Gow of the old NICAP organization. He was on the scene within a matter of hours conducting interviews with the witnesses, and even the Air Force indirectly used his research in their investigation. According to the Project Blue Book record card, I quote, a silver object 50 feet long and 30 feet thick, end quote, was reported by Harold Butcher, the 16-year-old witness. He said that he had been in the barn milking the cows when the bull began to make a lot of racket, and I quote again, like I have never heard come from the animal before, end quote. Butcher went to the window to see what was bothering the bull, and beyond it was a football-shaped object. He said that as it descended, the radio in the barn was filled with static and the motor of the tractor that ran the milking machine failed. There were other EM effects reported, and there was a red vapor that drifted down from the UFO. The sighting was corroborated by his brother, Robert. Others who initially ran outside didn't see the UFO. Neighbors did report interference with their televisions. Gow reported that Kathleen Broham and three others watched the UFO when it returned about 30 minutes later. Five Air Force investigators were on the scene the next day. Although they found a purplish fluid, the consensus was that it was terrestrial. A state trooper found several places where the sod had been disturbed, where the UFO had hovered the night before. In the end, the Air Force labeled the case as unidentified. I found the case interesting because of the multiple witnesses, the EM effects, and the possible landing traces. All interesting effects of the landing, but nothing that was concrete. Then in 1996, Robert Gagansky, using Gow's report as a baseline, began his own investigation. He noted other sightings in the area at the time, which added a note of credibility to the initial sighting. Gagansky learned about the holes that Butcher had found in 1965. The holes were 2 to 3 feet deep and might have been made by the UFO's landing gear. More importantly, however, Gagansky learned of a man named Charlie Kerr who said the flying saucer had landed on his property, which was about 2 miles from the Butcher farm. Gagansky said that he had been unable to find Kerr after so many years. Then, while giving a presentation in 2009, a man stood up and yelled, and I quote, I'm Charlie Kerr, end quote. Carroll said that he'd been working in his barn when the dogs began barking and howling. He looked out the window and saw a silver-gray saucer with a dome sitting on the ground. Kerr said the Air Force investigators had told him it was 60 feet in diameter. That's kind of an interesting point. The Air Force is telling him about the size of the object. The UFO sat on three legs. A ladder dropped out, and a small humanoid in a shiny silver suit climbed down. Kerr estimated that he was between 30 and 42 inches tall. He walked beneath the UFO, reached up for about 30 seconds, and then returned to the ladder. Once inside, the ladder retracted. Kerr's wife called the local police, and Air Force officers arrived to investigate. There, they found some impressions where the UFO had landed, but Kerr didn't remember if plaster casts had been made. Before they left, one of the airmen said to Kerr, and I quote, you didn't see a thing, end quote. Gagansky reported some of the details from his 2009 telephone interview with Kerr differed from those of his 2011 in-person interview. Gagansky thought it might be the vagaries of a long-term memory. Gagansky concluded that Kerr seemed sincere and didn't elaborate on his memories, and that's what we have for tonight, George.
0: And Kevin, how's your new book, UFO Sightings and Alien Visitations, doing?
3: It's doing really good, and I thank you for the help and the mention of the book. And I would like to mention that a book that I did, a science or action adventure book, Global War, just dropped last week as well. So I've got two books that just came out.
0: Good for you, and thank you for what you do. Kevin Randall with his weekly UFO report. Tomorrow marks the 25th anniversary of the tragic 9/11 attack. Nearly 3,000 people lost their lives. Take a moment tomorrow to reflect that we will never, ever forget what they went through and what we've all gone through since then. 25 years, it's hard to believe. On our Friday show, we will talk with a survivor of 9/11, by the way. In a moment, the Illuminati. What is it and who is it? When we come right back on Coast to Coast AM.
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0: And welcome back to Coast, George Norrie with you. Isaac Weishaupt with us, an author, researcher, and podcaster. His work explores the hidden meanings behind pop culture, conspiracies, esoteric philosophy. Isaac has a background in engineering and a deep interest in occult systems, which help him bridge the gap between mainstream entertainment and the arcane by decoding the symbols, rituals, and belief systems woven into films, music, and celebrity culture. He was last on Coast to Coast about several months ago with Richard Serrett. Hello, Isaac. Welcome back.
10: Hey, George. My pleasure to be back here, and talking to you is a real honor for me, so thank you very much.
0: Looking forward to this. How did you get involved studying the Illuminati?
10: Well, you know, I was born and raised in the 80s and 90s, so I was always intrigued by the pop culture elements of secret societies and aliens and that kind of thing, right? With shows like X-Files. And it was, I was in the military. I was stationed over in South Korea doing a short tour when 9/11 happened. And one of the guys I worked with was telling me that I needed to read a book about the Illuminati and the New World Order by a guy named Bill Cooper. So I get back to the States, and I buy Behold a Pale Horse, and I still got it. It's the first edition. And that book opened my mind up to all these kinds of, at the time, very exotic ideas. I didn't even know what any of these secret societies were. And then I got into researching David Icke and watching his lectures, and all this sort of became a fascination with me, an obsession of trying to understand what was going on with all of these groups. And in 2011, I started a blog, which it's IlluminatiWatcher.com, which I'm saying that because I got to explain my name, because I know to the astute listener, they're going to say, hey, wait a minute, this guy's name is Isaac Weishaupt? That's related to Adam Weishaupt, the founder of the Illuminati. Well, it's a pseudonym, okay? That's not my real name.
0: Okay.
10: It was a very foolish pseudonym I chose many years ago. But yeah, I was always fascinated by these like secret machinations, and I just always knew there was something going on beneath the surface, right? Like I was raised watching Stanley Kubrick movies. I saw Eyes Wide Shut in the theater in 99. Mm-hmm. And you know, Eyes Wide Shut is just loaded with all this sort of hidden esoteric idea of secret societies.
0: That's one of the classics, isn't it?
10: Yeah, it's absolutely fascinating. I've done many episodes on it. I did a lecture on it down in Las Vegas. And I think Kubrick was genuinely on the pulse of everything that was going on. I mean, if you look at 2001, A Space Odyssey, the man was, you know, 70, 80 years ahead of his time with understanding how AI was going to work. Even something as simple as the iPad type devices that they used. It's also fascinating when you look at his stuff through a lens of today. When you look back through the films, you can see that there seems to be a hidden message he was trying to convey to us. And that's kind of what leads me down this path of trying to research the Illuminati and all these secret societies is how it relates to pop culture, because I find pop culture and the occult a very fascinating overlap of topics.
0: Isaac, do you think the rituals that were in the movie Eyes Wide Shut continue today?
10: Absolutely. Absolutely. If you watch the movie, in the there's a final dialogue that Ziegler has with Bill Harford, which is Tom Cruise's character. And he basically lays out an idea that one could relate to the Jeffrey Epstein stuff. He kind of implies that, hey, there's a lot of people in here that you don't want to actually know who they are. This is very dangerous for you. And then implies that there's like a blackmail element to all of this. And, you know, without going too deep into the weeds on Kubrick, I read several books about the making of Eyes Wide Shut, which included a book called Cult and Occult by Peter Brooksmith. I bought this book from England. It was hard to track down, but this was the book that Kubrick used to analyze or to prepare to make Eyes Wide Shut, specifically the how do I say this properly on the radio? The scene where there's a lot of the controversial scene in Eyes Wide Shut, right?
0: And yeah.
10: In the book, the passage he was reading goes much darker than that. It goes into this concept of shunamatism, which is absorbing the energy of other people. And this is what I think could be related to this theory that there's, you know, 20 to 25 minutes cut out from the movie, which, by the way, Vivian Kubrick just recently came out and said that wasn't true. I don't know. I obviously wasn't there. But if I'm understanding what he was researching for the film, I would believe that there's something darker that he was trying to expose to us through that film.
0: It was one strange movie, though, wasn't it?
10: Yeah, absolutely. Yeah, and you know, Kubrick was great at speaking to the subconscious. That's why his movies are just so fascinating. You know, I grew up watching A Clockwork Orange and The Shining, probably watched both of those too young, to be honest. But there was always something really interesting, and I think that I, like so many others, have a mind that is intrigued by the stuff that speaks to the subconscious. Like I just finished writing a book about Twin Peaks and all of the occult symbolism in that show and the film and the books, because there's something that these artists are able to achieve when they create these films or any kind of work of entertainment or art. They're able to speak to the subconscious, and that's where it gets into this occult concepts that I really dig deep into with, you know, your Freud and Carl Jung and Edward Bernays and all that kind of stuff.
0: Isaac, what is the password?
10: It's Fidelio, as far as I know.
0: You got that right.
10: You know what's interesting, George? I don't want to hijack your show here with Kubrick talk, but the original password that they were planning on having for the movie was actually Oz, like Wizard of Oz. And that connects in so deeply with some of these crazy conspiracies about what they call going over the rainbow, which is mm-hmm. about an MK Ultra trigger, which you also see in the movie because Bill Harford goes to the costume shop over the rainbow and under the rainbow. And again, this all ties into David Lynch as well. David Lynch obsessed with the Wizard of Oz. He thought about it every day. And, you see the DNA of Wizard of Oz and this idea of going into other realms. You see that in Eyes Wide Shut and in the world of Twin Peaks.
0: We don't hear too much about the Illuminati like we did 15, 20 years ago. Why is that?
10: Yeah, that's interesting. That's kind of when I started creating content about this stuff online back in 2011, that was the term, right? It was, it's like calling a tissue a Kleenex. It's kind of the brand name for just a group trying to control the masses. And, you know, if you want to rewind the clock, if we want to go back to the beginning of it all, this was actually the Bavarian Illuminati was the second name of this group. Cause back in May 1st, 1776, Adam Weishaupt in Germany there, he had created what was called the Order of Perfectibilists, which it was only 2 years later that he changed the name to the Illuminated Ones or the Illuminati, with the whole idea being that they wanted to evolve man into something else. And part of that evolution was, of course, inspired by the Age of Enlightenment that was going on at the time, but what they wanted to do was ultimately get rid of all authority, all religious authority, all state authority. And they wanted a sort of a government run by scientists and philosophers. Now, this is going to be a recurring theme once you research this stuff, because you'll find all the way back through ideas of the Platonic Empire or Manly P. Hall or Francis Bacon. They all wanted this sort of scientific government, which is part of what's called the Dark Enlightenment, which is kind of what's going on today. But to stick with the older Illuminati, what we're looking at is a secret society that wants to create a new world order to control the world. And their structure as a secret society means that they're doing things from the shadows. And that's what drives all the conspiracy theory and all the people intrigued by these ideas. You know, Adam Weishaupt said the strength of the order lies in its concealment. And that's where all the conspiracies start for the Illuminati.
0: Isaac, we're going to take a short break and come back and talk more about the Illuminati right here on Coast to Coast. Isaac Weishaupt with us, and we'll be back in a moment on Coast to Coast AM.
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1: A police officer with the Palm Beach County School District is facing a five-day suspension and loss of take-home vehicle privileges for 30 days after violating five department policies, including one that governs relationships with students. School District Police Chief Sarah Mooney recommended Officer Christopher Delgado receive a 40-hour unpaid suspension after an internal affairs investigation. Taking a day off from his announcements about lawsuits against mega corporations, Florida Attorney General is touting charges being filed against two people in an alleged baby formula retail theft operation.
2: You certainly don't want to upset moms when it comes to feeding their little ones.
1: As part of an investigation of Formula One, the theft operation ringleaders Mohammed Al Saidi and Zaina Zabib of Lake Worth are being charged with multiple felonies and could face up to 90 years in prison each. Nine people were previously arrested in this case. With Florida's News, I'm Kimba Tyler.
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7: Going through St. Pete on 275 southbound, the 54th Avenue North off-ramp shut down with construction. Plan to divert using Gandy Boulevard or 38th Avenue North. Further down southbound, 275 at the hump of the Skyway Bridge. Right lane blocked off with construction at mile marker 12. Also on the interstate, you're going to see westbound I-4 at US 27 in Polk County. Right lane shut down for the night. And also construction on eastbound 60 at 50th Street. Steve Foster, News Radio WFLA.
8: Drying out as we head into the overnight hours with a few passing clouds, overnight lows in the 70s as we head into our Friday morning. There will be a chance for some coastal downpours early, increasing in coverage by the time we head into the afternoon hours, about a 50% coverage of some scattered downpours. The highest totals will be along our inland areas with afternoon highs close to seasonal, upper 80s and low 90s. Feels like temperature is closer to the triple digits as we head into our Friday afternoon. I'm Max Fendry, meteorologist Zuleika Soler.

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1: We'll take your calls next hour with Isaac Weishaupt as we talk about the Illuminati. 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
2: 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In the search on either of those, just put in Coast to Coast AM. 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
1: And welcome back. George Norrie with you. Isaac Weishaupt with us. Isaac, in your opinion, who or what is the Illuminati?
10: Well, you know, I stand on the shoulders of giants, right? So I, reading books like Bill Cooper or James Shelby Downard, who discusses this from the perspective of what he calls the Freemasonic cryptocracy. He refers to it more of a secret society that isn't really held down to one specific set of constraints. And even Manly P. Hall, he said that the Illuminati was part of an even larger group. So what we're talking about is, I think David Icke kind of explained it best as like the spider web, and they kind of have different groups that run things in parallel to make things happen, right? And for me, my particular interests lie in occult symbolism, occult rituals, pop culture. And what I see when you ask, like, who is the Illuminati, I think it's people that are particularly using magical elements to change the world according to their will. And this is people like, you know, and I realize Aleister Crowley wasn't necessarily in the Illuminati, but he was a member of many esoteric orders and Freemasons and so on. And I think the principles and the ideas of what he was doing are some of the things that are embodied by the quote unquote Illuminati of today, right? So like Aleister Crowley was doing rituals like the Amalantra working, where he was channeling Lamb, which was depicted as the first gray alien way back in 1917. And from there, Jack Parsons and L. Ron Hubbard, they were doing a altered version of the Yamalantra called the Babylon working, which is what he used to manifest Marjorie Cameron. But the whole purpose for the Babylon working was to try to change the world as we know it. And it was the same exact goals of the Bavarian Illuminati, to get rid of religion, to change the social order into this other thing. And a lot of the ideas of the Illuminati, the Bavarian Illuminati, I should say, they sound okay. It sounds like, hey, every man should be free. We need equality. We need freedom from authoritarian regimes. And all those things sound nice on the surface. But what happens is you have to look at these orders and you find that within the orders, there's hierarchy. And it's actually authoritarian from within the order. That was one of the problems with Adam Weishaupt's Bavarian Illuminati, when I forget the name, one of the guys was the one who kind of like spilled the beans on what was going on in the group, because he was kind of ticked off by how Weishaupt was treating him. Mm-hmm. But that's the problem, is that they promise one thing, but in reality, what it is just another authoritarian control system.
1: I remember years ago talking about the Bohemian Grove. I haven't done that in years too, Isaac.
10: Right. Yeah. The Bohemian Grove. I mean, you know, I'm sure you and your listeners already know all this stuff, but like we're talking this Northern California small town where the most elite people, I guess, right? You're talking, military leaders, presidents, politicians, corporate CEOs, artists and entertainers. They all kind of meet together. It's this boys club. And there's a lot of conspiracies about what really goes on there. And I find it interesting that, you know, the Manhattan Project was cooked up there, which is what gives us the first atomic bomb test, which, again, I look at things through the lens of pop culture and the occult. So when we talk about the Manhattan Project, you know, James Shelby Downer talked about this in King Kill 33. He implies that the Trinity test was to split the atom, is to break down these opposing polarities. And this is all basically energy magic rituals that the Freemasonic cryptocracy, as he calls it, that the cryptocracy is doing. It's sort of like a universe ritual that we all are subjected to in some kind of way. And it's hard to explain exactly. I guess like a better example would be from King Kill 33, is that the purpose of all of that was to lead down the path of the assassination of JFK, a very traumatic event. It literally changed the world overnight, just like 9/11. These are all very traumatic events that they use in a form of sort of death and rebirth rituals, in a way, to try to instill this change into the population in the world, into a new system that they have planned for us.
1: It may have evolved, but I don't think it's gone away. Do you?
10: No, absolutely not. I think that it's actually moved into the technology realm. I think that when you look at what's going on with AI and Silicon Valley and the pervasive use of surveillance, right? You got all these like flock cameras, you've got all this legislation, like there was an executive order signed last year to create basically a database that's consolidated with all the different branches of government. They would consolidate all the data from every person. And I think that what this heads towards is the plans of this philosophy called the Dark Enlightenment. And without going too deep in the weeds with the Dark Enlightenment already, but the idea is almost like what you see in the later seasons of HBO's Westworld, where they have this giant AI government. And it's sort of a precog system, a precognition system that predicts when someone's going to commit a crime so they can stop the crime before it happens, which is basically what those flock cameras are geared to do. Is they're collecting data, and eventually it will have an AI system with which it can prevent crimes from happening.
1: That was my next question. A number of AI practitioners, investigators, executives, inventors are concerned that AI could kill off humanity. Do you think it could get that bad?
10: You know, that's like the question I'm grappling with, because on the one hand, I do think that a lot of these Silicon Valley techno elite types, I think that they've seen a lot of science fiction, and what they describe in their plans for us, in the Dark Enlightenment plans, and this gets supported by the philosophies of the accelerationist named Nick Land and Curtis Yarvin, who Curtis Yarvin is a influence on your Peter Thiels, your J.D. Vances. And these guys all want to pursue this philosophy through what they call neo-cameralism. It's a neo-reactionary idea, which basically means, hey, you know what? The Constitution is actually a poor system. We need to get rid of that, because what that does is that allows the masses, who are kind of too stupid to govern themselves, that allows them a little too much power. And what we need is a scientific government, an AI system, which, by the way, this is all what the plans are going back hundreds of years, all the way back through the Platonic Empire. This was the plan. But the Dark Enlightenment and the AI system, that is where they want to take it. Now they're telling us, hey, AI is going to, it could kill all of us. And I don't understand exactly how that could happen. I'm not saying that it can't. To me, I'm not personally kept up at night, because when I use the AI tools, I don't see it as being this system from which it could destroy us. I mean, I don't know exactly how they think that would work. I don't know if they think AI would sort of hack into the nuclear codes and launch off the missiles. I don't really know where they're getting at. But the thing that scares me more so than their idea that, you know, some kind of ChatGPT bot's going to get on the internet and do things is where all of this originated from. And that is from the 1990s. There was this group called the CCRU, it's called the Cybernetic Culture Research Unit. And this was over in England. It was this group that was run by Nick Land, that philosopher that is responsible for the accelerationist philosophy. And what they were doing is they were doing occult rituals. They were using Aleister Crowley type rituals to channel entities from another realm. Now, this other realm, they believe, was AI. They think AI was talking to them. And it gets really wacky. It gets into like H.P. Lovecraft, entities. And anyway, they call it the outside. And the outside is this AI entity from the future that's pulling humanity down this path of creating and manifesting itself from the future. And that is like the scary part, is that they were talking about this back in the 90s. And these are the circles of, philosophers that the people like Curtis Yarvin, Peter Thiel, and J.D. Vance roll in.
1: Thinking back to the movie 2001 Space Odyssey, didn't Hal try to kill Dave, the astronaut?
10: Exactly. Yes, that's exactly how it went down. Kubrick's got another one right. And if you get into, so Arthur C. Clarke wrote the novel 2001 Space Odyssey for the screenplay for Kubrick. And if you read the following three novels by Arthur C. Clarke, 2010, 2061, and 3001, you find that the progression of mankind is, it's almost a Kabbalistic philosophy, because what happens is that, Commander Bauman, he goes on to become the Star Child, but then there's, I forget the name of the other astronaut that was on the craft. He's dead in 2001, but what happens in, by 3001, he's actually frozen in space, and this future civilization, a galactic civilization, picks him up, and they sort of thaw him out, and they say, hey, it's been 1,000 years, and boy, has a lot changed. And the things that have changed are, one, they no longer believe in God. Two, they actually are trying to evolve into something better, and that something better is digital consciousness, just like the monolith species was trying to show. They were trying to evolve mankind into this, this digital consciousness, which is going to fulfill a lot of the plans that these occultists have, going back into the ideas of the Kabbalistic monad. But it's basically this idea of re-spiritualizing the material world.
1: Whatever happened to Skull and Bones? We used to hear a lot about them.
10: Yeah, I mean they're still running things, right? And the we're talking about the Yale Skull and Bones, of course. There's only a handful of members that they choose every year, and they're interesting because they do a lot of this occult rituals that you see in so many secret societies. They have this element of people getting into intelligence agencies from the Skull and Bones. They have the rituals where they get into a coffin and they confess their most embarrassing secrets. And, some even suggest that they perform a sexual act that gets filmed as a form of blackmail. And when you look at all that in light of, like the Epstein files, you say, wow, that seems to be a common theme for these guys, is this weird sort of like blackmail, initiation process of things happening in secret. But, a lot of the people involved in the current cabinet, they actually do have some Skull and Bones membership. So, they're definitely still out there doing things.
1: In Space Odyssey, the second astronaut that was killed by hell was Dr. Frank Poole.
10: Ah, yes, there you go. Yep,
1: he was on a spacewalk when hell killed him, right?
10: Yeah, yep. And the books are really good. And Arthur C. Clarke is an interesting guy because very controversial fellow there. But he had a certain perception that we were going to re-spiritualize the material world, which some various thinkers have had this idea, including some Christians, that were like, I was just talking to Professor Diana Pasalka, and we were talking about Desjardins, and he was talking about the newest sphere. And he was a Christian, but he also had this vision of the future where mankind would end up living in this collected consciousness as a sort of, evolved form. And that's kind of what happens here, is this idea that all these people can sort of surpass the material form of the human body and become something else.
1: It seems that all these organizations have gone undercover over the past few years. Is that your impression?
10: Yeah, well, I think it's interesting because with the internet, you've got a lot of exposing of these things, but there's a control system to control the narrative about what's going on. Like, for instance, and I can only speak on my experience, I've been kicked off of YouTube twice now, and I'm rebuilding for my third time. And the thing that gets me in trouble, believe it or not, it's not when I talk about the Illuminati or the Freemasons. It's actually when I talk about certain celebrities. And I don't want to say the name. I've committed to not saying their names anymore, but there's two very famous female singers that every time I bring them up, I get in trouble. And recently I had a video taken down, and I was being very factual about my information. But they don't like the light from which I present the symbolism that is in their music videos. And this one singer, she got me kicked off my second YouTube channel, shut down. So what I think is going on is that they're okay with a little bit of what they call revelation of the method. They're okay with us

0: You know, you got the Blue Lodge, which is your first 3 degrees, and then you get into the other sort of rites like York Rite or Scottish Rite. Most people talk about Scottish Rite Freemasonry. That's your 33 degrees that most people are familiar with. But what's interesting to me is that when you get into understanding the rituals and the ideas, you see themes of resurrection. And it goes back into Hiram Abiff, who built Solomon's Temple, which ties in further back to Osiris. And that's what you find with all of these secret societies like the Freemasons, is that it's actually based in a real heavy-duty ancient occult practice. And I think that what they're trying to do is instill this into today's society with today's humanity, with like this death and resurrection idea that man can somehow become God.
1: Isaac, where do we get your book, The Dark Path?
0: 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I narrated it for Audible, or you can get signed copies at occultsymbolism.com.
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7: Guaranteed human.
8: Miami-Dade Judge Christina Miranda is staying on the retrial of former University of Miami football player Rashawn Jones, charged with the murder of teammate Brian Patta.
9: Here's my order denying the defendant's motion.
8: The defense tried a fourth time to have her thrown off the case, claiming Jones is trying to protect his rights to due process and an impartial tribunal. The next hearing is set for December, with jury selection tentatively set for February. Jones' first trial ended with the jury not able to come to a unanimous verdict. A shootout in Pasco County ends with a suspect dead and two deputies hit. It happened at the Enclave Apartments and Wesley Chapel just before 1 a.m. Three Bales bondsmen showed up to serve a warrant on 29-year-old Henry Hosina, who failed to show up for a court appearance.
10: The suspect starts firing rounds at them. One is severely hit. The other bondsman helps get the severely hit bondsman out of the apartment.
8: Sheriff Chris Nacco says deputies arrived and entered the home using a tactical shield, but the suspect fired several

0: shots and the deputy suffered minor injuries. Hosena was found dead from a self-inflicted gunshot wound. One of the bail bondsmen remains hospitalized in critical condition. Two people from Palm Beach facing charges for being the alleged ringleaders of a statewide baby formula theft ring.
1: Attorney General James Uthmeyer in West Palm Beach announcing Muhammad Al-Saidi and Zaina Zabib face multiple felonies that could put them away for 90 years each.
2: It wasn't just a little bit of retail theft here or there. This was a large, coordinated enterprise.
1: It says $1 million in baby formula was stolen from major retailers like Publix, Target, and Walgreens. The suspects accused of using boosters to do those thefts, then sell the items to them at extremely low prices. Alleged ringleaders would then sell the formula for profit. 15-month investigation dubbed Formula One previously resulted in 9 other arrests. I'm Joel Malkin.
0: Tallahassee will shut off its automated license plate readers. The city council voting to suspend use of its 150 Flock and Motorola cameras. Commissioner Jerry Matlow says this was in response to public feedback. He says the power of advocacy still works. With Florida's News, I'm Kimba Tyler.
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5: Going through St. Pete on 275 southbound, the 54th Avenue North off-ramp shut down with construction. Plan to divert using Gandy Boulevard or 38th Avenue North. Further down southbound, 275 at the hump of the Skyway Bridge. Right lane blocked off with construction at mile marker 12. Also on the interstate, you're going to see westbound I-4 at US 27 in Polk County. Right lane shut down for the night. And also construction on eastbound 60 at 50th Street. Steve Foster, News Radio WFLA.
6: Drying out as we head into the overnight hours with a few passing clouds, overnight lows in the 70s as we head into our Friday morning. There will be a chance for some coastal downpours early, increasing in coverage by the time we head into the afternoon hours, about a 50% coverage of some scattered downpours. The highest totals will be along our inland areas with afternoon highs close to seasonal, upper 80s and low 90s. Feels like temperature is closer to the triple digits as we head into our Friday afternoon. I'm Max Fender, meteorologist Zuleika Soler.
7: Firing up the crowd. I'm Sue Guzman, Fox News. Night number 2 of the Republican midterm convention, and President Trump once again delivering the keynote address.
8: If the Democrats get in, they'll destroy everything that we built. They'll ruin our country. So on election day, November 3rd, you got to do me a favor. You got to get out and vote, and you're going to pretend I'm on the ballot, because in a way I am on the ballot, because if they get in, they're going to take away all of the things that we got. And we can't let that happen.
7: Vice President J.D. Vance also spoke at the convention.
9: So I'm asking you, my fellow Republicans, to remember that this November is so much more than red team versus blue team. It's so much more than having good politicians in Washington. It's about sending a message to the Democratic Party that if you send your crazies, we're going to send you packing.
7: And Democrats were also in Dallas claiming Republicans are ignoring what they call the affordability crisis. President Trump vowing to give all adult Americans a $5,000 dividend check should Republicans win in November. Fox's Jared Halpin tells us that the proposal comes with a hefty price tag.
10: If Republicans prevail in November and keep control of the House and Senate, President Trump promises,
8: I will issue a dividend to every adult citizen in the United States of America for $5,000.
10: That campaign pledge caught many Republican lawmakers off guard, distributing $5,000 checks to the roughly 270 million American adults would cost more than $1 trillion. Top Senate Democrat Chuck Schumer says President Trump is resorting to bribing the American people for their votes, calling it an insult to Americans and democracy. In Washington, Jared Halpern, Fox News.
7: A Florida man convicted in one of a series of killings that became known as the Hog Trail Murders. Daniel Owen Conahan has died by lethal injection in Florida. 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
1: And welcome back. George Norrie along with Isaac Weishaupt as we talk about strange groups. Isaac, these groups like the Illuminati, the Bohemian Grove, Skull Bones, the Freemasons, do they do some good?
5: That's a good question. Do they do some good? I mean, I guess it depends on your perspective of things, right? One thing that I see in common with a lot of these groups, they seem to have a problem with religion, particularly Christianity. So, I mean, if one doesn't like religion or Christianity, then I suppose you would think that's good. My problem with that is that when you get down into it, you'll find that oftentimes these groups, they subscribe to some level of Gnosticism or Luciferianism, meaning that they worship their own system, right? Like it's their system is a worship of, sometimes it's referred to as the sun or Sirius or the blazing star in Freemasonry. But these things all go back to this idea of Lucifer as this sort of force that's trying to enlighten or help mankind. Kind of like the Prometheus, right? Stealing the flame from the gods to help humanity. And that's how they view the technology, is that this is the tool given to us by these outside forces, these rebel forces, trying to break us free from what they believe to be a prison planet. That's why they don't have a problem with this idea of uploading our minds into a digital matrix, because they want to escape this material prison that they believe that we are in.
1: Let's go to the phones. East of the Rockies, Josh is with us in the state of Michigan. Hello, Josh. Go ahead.
6: Gentlemen, awesome show. And when you have these different groups, there's always a veil of secrecy to them. A lot of people get confused by it. I think a lot of times a lot of these groups are just totally innocent. But you do have very religious people who don't like when you tamper with their flock. They don't want to be told that maybe there is not this, it isn't that. But it is 9/11, and I just think people should know, like you talk about groups, the fastest growing group in America is Islam, and America is changing considerably. It's turning into a third world country. You have a mayor in New York who's has friends that sided with the 19 hijackers on 9/11. You have communists running for mayor in Los Angeles, in Dearborn, Michigan. You have a mayor who's Islamic. So it is changing America. But did we really vote for this? I mean, I know there will always be different groups, but did we vote for America to be turned into a third world country? Because the political establishment and the corporate establishment want legal immigration. They want the third world is coming here to change America forever. I mean, what do they gain out of this? I mean, they live in gated communities. But what does it mean if you have live in a gated community? Is that a free country? No, it isn't, right?
1: They seem to get cheap labor, do they not, Isaac?
5: You know, I kind of have a maybe a different take on some of that stuff. I think that the control system, you like they like to sell us things based on fear. There's always this exchange of supposed safety in exchange for privacy, right? Like that's what they did with 9/11. They passed the Patriot Act, and that they use things that exists. Like, I do believe that there, you know, there should be some border security. I do believe that, you know, crimes happen. However, it's possible that what they're doing is trying to instill a certain fear. And the left and right, they both do this. They both take a boogeyman and they run it until you're terrified of things. And maybe they make you think that things are worse than they are. But I think what I look out for stuff like this, because I, you know, I'm no different than everyone else. I'm subject to the same sort of fears that get dumped on me, like particularly with the AI thing right now. But what they're doing is they're spiking fear so that we are more easily controlled, right? Because once you look at your neighbor differently, or you're more skeptical and you kind of don't trust people and you think everything is dangerous and bad out there, then that opens up the door for an authoritarian, almost, you know, like system to come through. And that's what a lot of these secret societies are all about. They're all about, hey, you know what? Mankind, you're pretty evil. You're pretty awful. Why don't we step in and show you how to live? And we'll do it with our own authoritarian system.
1: Let's go to Douglas in Lincoln, Nebraska. Douglas, go for it.
7: All right. Thank you very much. Would you say, in your opinion, that these groups are all working towards the same goal, or would they look upon each other as competitors, you know, with competing goals?
1: Most of them, I would guess, are the same people. Would you not say that, Isaac?
5: Yeah, I think that philosophically speaking, they're all connected. They might have different flavors of how they want it to look or who's in control, right? Because when you get down to people that are on this level of, you know, like the more psychopathic form of this stuff that are willing to coordinate mass rituals or events that, you know, maybe like a 9/11 or something like that. Like, you're talking about real psychopath people. So some of these people are, I would argue, more insidious than others. But when you look at the philosophical ideas, you find various aspects. You see this concept of cycles of time. There's always a fascination by these groups with trying to usher in whatever the next age is. Sometimes they'll call it the golden age. Sometimes they'll call it Kali Yuga. There was a book called Generations written in the 90s that a lot of these think tanks were studying. And they referred to this as the fourth turning. Now, what was interesting was that the fourth turning was predicted to happen in 2020. This is back in the 90s. They predicted it would happen in 2020, that we would have this mass event, which we know we had an event, and that would instill the cycles for the next thing, which when you talk about this stuff, you have to understand that I think there's an occult practice involved with all this, right? There's a famous quote. I want to say it was JP Morgan, where he said, millionaires don't study astrology, billionaires do. And that's what we're talking about, you know? But there's many more examples I could give. You've got, Francis Bacon wrote about the New Atlantis in the 17th century. You got Manly P. Hall writing about, what was his book called? The Secret Destiny of America. And they all have the same concepts. I mean, we're going back hundreds of years, all the way back to the Platonic Empire and even mythologies of Atlantis. It's always about this scientific class that will control the masses in this sort of proposed egalitarian utopia. But even within these own secret societies, they can't live up to their own ideas of egalitarian utopias. They have hidden agendas and hierarchies and initiation rituals and hazings and all kinds of stuff.
1: Isaac, we had a caller who would call quite often and all of a sudden just stopped calling, which was very unusual. And I thought maybe he had died or something. Tom tells me he's on the line for the first time in weeks. I'm going to go to him and chat with him for a little bit, then we'll go to your question. Cornelius in Louisiana, how the heck are you?
8: Well, George, I want to thank y'all for praying for me and everything. And some of the coastlies, I heard that lady wanted to send me some fortune cookies. I could probably use some good fortune, but my little flip phone, the SIM card messed up in it, and I'm trying to get another flip phone. This is one of these government free phones, so I got an Obama phone, some people call it. So I hope you can hear me and everything. And I'd like to ask Mr. Isaac, if he doesn't mind, those first two callers, they're pretty much right online. My dad was a Knights Templar and stuff, and he warned me about all this stuff. But, Isaac, what I've been having a problem with, my phone, if you look at the back of it, it looked like something went in there and tore it up. So I've been fighting against this AI because they're putting them all over here in Louisiana because we got a lot of power sources and stuff. I call it the Antichrist intelligence. And if you ever saw the show Person of Interest, which y'all go to Paramount Plus and watch that show, it's telling everything that would happen. It started in 2010 and ended in about 2018. And Colossus, the Forbin Project is another one. I know y'all mentioned HAL from Space Odyssey, but that was just one computer in one area. This AI has escaped, and RobbieStarbuck.com, he's suing Google AI and OpenAI for billions of dollars for ruining his life. And I, like I said, I hate AI. I think it's nothing but the devil. It's nothing but the Antichrist. People are praying to this thing, Isaac. Kim Commando has said that people got an AI Jesus that they pray to online now and all like that and ask it questions, what to do. So we're in bad trouble. I think we've got maybe 5 years left. But my daddy, he had warned us. He said that COVID was nothing but a COVID operation to get us used to, oh, you're going to do what the government tells you to do or else you're not going to get fed or you're not going to get no money or anything like that. So I don't know if you read the Bible. I do believe in the Bible and that we're in the end times. So like I said, I call AI nothing but the Antichrist intelligence, and it's done a number on my flip phone.
1: All right. Good to hear from you that you're okay, Corny. We did the wellness check with the police department, and they came back and told us it's your phone, so that was good. But nice to hear you. Go ahead, Isaac.
5: Yeah, that was a great call. I got questions. I want to know about the Knights Templar thing. I want to hear more about that. But anyway, because I do know that there apparently is an existing line of Knights Templar that, you know, I don't know. I guess it's the secret society still, obviously different from the 12th century Knights Templar. But as far as AI being the Antichrist, I mean, if you look at I believe it was Apple's first symbol they used for Siri, their AI, it looked, there's an 8-pointed star they used on one of the Apple products. I believe it was with Siri or the AI or something. And that is very similar to the Star of Babylon, right? This is the Star of Babylon that Crowley talks about. And it's a reference to the Sophia, the goddess of Gnosticism. And then furthermore, J.D. Vance was recently just talking on some podcast or something about how that at these AI companies, when they retire one of the old AI models, that they have this very strange funeral ceremony and people are crying. And even J.D. Vance said it was like kind of satanic, which begs the massive question, because, you know, he's the vice president, obviously, because he's I'm not going to say the wrong thing here, but he's associated with Peter Thiel on some level. Peter Thiel helped basically fund his rise in politics. And Peter Thiel is very much part of this idea of pursuing the dark enlightenment and instilling this sort of AI Palantir global police state. And I do believe that the 2020 pandemic thing was a some kind of test run to see how things would go, how people would receive the instructions. There's a lot of weird things happening, but it's all part of a ritualistic takeoff. You know, like for instance, in Freemasonry, they'll have different rituals for different degrees in Freemasonry, and they'll require themselves to cover their eyes or cover their face. And this is it's all about isolation, and in order for a person to come out and be reborn. And that's kind of what it was. We had these lockdowns and we're isolated. And then sort of symbolically, ritualistically, we are reborn and we come back out into the world. And it's now a new world. And that's possibly, and you'll notice that right when the pandemic started, they immediately told us that those ATIP videos, the UFO videos, the Go Fast and Gimbal and the FLIR UFO videos that the New York Times was reporting on, the government was like, yeah, those are real. And it all happened like within the same week. And I've always found that very interesting that we not only have this UFO disclosure age, but it was this strange ushering in of 2020, this decade.
1: Big time. West of the Rockies, Chris in Napa, California. Hey, Chris, go ahead.
9: Hey, good evening, gentlemen. Thank you for taking my call.
1: Sure.
9: Isaac, so anyways, you know, talking about, you know, your experiences with occultism, I live here in the San Francisco Bay Area, and you probably know this. There's a lot of that stuff going on up here, and it's been around for a long time. And I've actually got to see the kind of the darker side of the occult up close that kind of follows like sort of like the Aleister Crowley. But I also started about a year ago a small Christian YouTube channel, and I actually went up to Mount Shasta, and I actually got to speak with the cult up there, which they don't necessarily follow that. They don't follow the Aleister Crowley. They're more of the, you know, Helen Blavatsky theosophy kind of thing. And as Christians, I'm kind of looking, it's like, well, we both, as a Christian, we think that both of those are, come from the same source. It's evil, but it's kind of a good cop, bad cop. So, I just wanted to get your thoughts on that. And, thanks again for taking my call, guys.
1: Okay, Chris, go ahead, Isaac.
5: Wow. Yeah. Mount Shasta. I mean, that's very interesting. I know, Jay Widener, another great researcher.
1: Good guy.
5: Yeah, he is. He's great. I got to interview him not too long ago on my show. He had done some research on Mount Shasta, and there's a lot of sort of new age influence going on there. And just like the caller suggested, there's this, sort of theosophical connection there, which, I was writing about in my Twin Peaks book, because that's very much, you know, Mark Frost was very much influenced with some of these ideas of theosophy, and it gets into like apocalyptic ideas and things like this. I think that it's interesting when you talk about the New Age stuff. That's one of the things that got me interested in all of this occultism, because I don't tend to think that all these New Age ideas are bad. I'm not like one of those types that's like, oh, it's all evil, don't do it. But I'm an Orthodox Christian, and in Orthodoxy, I've read several books, like, Father Seraphim Rose wrote a book called Orthodoxy and the Religion of the Future back in the 60s. And he Very much like Kubrick, was very prophetic on how things were going to turn out in the future. And he was saying that through pop culture, that they were going to instill these sort of new age ideas. And it was kind of an insidious, almost a Trojan horse thing, which would then get people to accept the ideas of aliens and UFOs. And look, and that's not a commentary on aliens or UFOs. I know this is like a huge, like, you guys are huge into paranormal. I've done my own UFO hunting. I've done ghost huntings. I've done sky watching with the Bledsoes. I mean, I've seen some stuff that I don't know how to explain. Like, I believe in the paranormal. But if you read some of the Orthodox Christian literature, they'll tell you, like, hey, all of this stuff is tied into getting people away from Christianity. Now, I don't necessarily know that it means it's Satan or evil or the devil, because if you even in the history of Christianity, there were angels that performed miracles. You know, that is arguably an alien. That's arguably a different kind of entity. So there's good and evil with the supernatural elements, and a lot of that stuff seems to happen up there in Mount Shasta.
1: Why do there seem to be so many conspiracies behind all this, Isaac?
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0: 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Guaranteed human.
1: More dengue fever cases reported in the latest outbreak in Florida. The state health department says 38 new cases were reported in the past week, bringing the statewide total to 111. 95 of those cases are from Hillsborough County, where mosquito spraying is going on day and night to fight the outbreak. Florida death row inmate Daniel Conahan Jr. executed Thursday night for the 1996 murder of 21-year-old Richard Montgomery in Charlotte County. The 72-year-old was known as the Hog Trail Killer.
2: Inmate Conahan woke up at 5:30 a.m. The last meal consisted of chicken, baked potato, corn, soda, and pumpkin pie.
1: Florida has now executed 15 inmates this year. A Tampa gas station has lost its Florida lottery inventory after investigators say the owner misrepresented the value of a winning $1,000 ticket and tried to keep the proceeds for himself. Amar Hamden, owner of the Zoya Shell station off West Gandy Boulevard, now has a notice to appear for violating state law. With Florida's News, I'm Kimba Tyler.
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7: Going through St. Pete on 275 southbound, the 54th Avenue North off-ramp shut down with construction. Plan to divert using Gandy Boulevard or 38th Avenue North. Further down southbound, 275 at the hump of the Skyway Bridge. Right lane blocked off with construction at mile marker 12. Also on the interstate, you're going to see westbound I-4 at US 27 in Polk County. Right lane shut down for the night. And also construction on eastbound 60 at 50th Street. Steve Foster, News Radio WFLA.
8: Drying out as we head into the overnight hours with a few passing clouds, overnight lows in the 70s as we head into our Friday morning. There will be a chance for some coastal downpours early, increasing in coverage by the time we head into the afternoon hours, about a 50% coverage of some scattered downpours. The highest totals will be along our inland areas with afternoon highs close to seasonal, upper 80s and low 90s. Feels like temperature is closer to the triple digits as we head into our Friday afternoon. I'm Max Fender, meteorologist Zuleika Soler.
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2: 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You can see our new stage, our new set, stuff like that. It's going to be a lot of fun, so check it out. It's Strange Universe.
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1: 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Right at the top of the homepage, it says Insider. 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
1: And welcome back. George Norrie along with Isaac Weishaupt, and we are talking about the strange and unusual of the Illuminati. Any new groups that are popping up, Isaac, or is it just the old ones?
13: Yeah, actually, Peter Thiel just got revealed to have a group called Dialogue that was based upon similar ideas that what I was talking about earlier with the Dark Enlightenment. And, you know, that's where it gets into kind of this new territories that, you know, Epstein could have been involved with a lot of cryptocurrency stuff and a lot of the tech ideas of AI and robots, and it gets into all kinds of wacky stuff. But yeah, there's still other groups popping up.
1: All right, let's go to Mark in Ohio to get us started. Go ahead, Mark.
14: George, you're Navy colleague back at you.
1: Yes, you are.
14: Yeah, buddy. Anyway, George, just real quick, I wondered if Thomas out in La Jolla, California, has called in lately.
1: He called in last night.
14: Oh, I missed it then, I guess. Yeah, I like to hear his comments. He's a real intuitive guy. Anyway, George, real quick, Isaac mentioned earlier, you know, Francis Bacon, and reminded me of the time I read my World Civ book recently. I'm thinking about writing a letter to a congressman. Anyway, something Bacon said, either in his Novum Organum, no less, was about published in 1620, where he said that he was looking for minds washed clean of opinions. And then he must have had a good sense of humor, too. But anyway, and then he mentioned the idols of the marketplace. He talked about, you know, how ideas become spread like wildfire. Idols of the marketplace and idols of the theater. He talked about there were 3 or 4 different, 4 or 5 different areas he went into. But anyway, you know, I wonder, George, when you head on the time traveler, John Peters biographer, you had him on a while back.
1: Yes.
14: It's been about a year ago, maybe.
1: Oscar.
14: And I wondered. Yeah, his biographer. And I wondered if you had asked him. I didn't remember. As to the conditions of society, what the conditions of society were in 2036, if there had been, you know, he mentioned his timeline, this biographer mentioned, and then we're getting into Brian Greene, you know, talking about timelines, which he, you know, the physicist Brian Greene, talking about different timelines, but, anyway, in 2036, he said that things, you know, so-and-so happened, that happened, that didn't happen, and so on. I wondered if you'd ask him specifically, you know, about the conditions were at, you know, at that time.
1: We talked a little bit about it, and things aren't any dramatically changed. They continue to do what's happening right now. What do you think the future holds with this, Isaac?
13: Yeah, you know, that's interesting. You would bring up the Francis Bacon stuff. You sound pretty knowledgeable about that. The one thing of his that I saw that stands in my mind is that he apparently was the one that came up with this concept that it's better to entertain people in order to get a message across than to directly lecture at them, which is what informs my whole view of study, right? I'm always into the pop culture stuff. Like that's the gateway. That's the thing. I think that's the reason that, you know, I talk about certain artists and they got to shut my YouTube channel down, right? I think it's because that's the truth. And then, you know, surely everyone's heard all the various theories that Francis Bacon was actually the author of Shakespeare's works, which would further sort of embody that idea that entertainment is like the influence system, and it's almost like a form of subtle mind control in a way.
1: Let's go to Ruth in Maryland. Hello, Ruthie. Go ahead.
15: Hi, George and Isaac. Thank you for taking my call, and welcome back, Cornelius. We're glad you're back. And Isaac, I got to tell you, I'm a Clockwork Orange fan, too. I used to have a really cool Clockwork Orange shirt. It was Alice Cooper Clockwork Orange shirt. Too bad I don't still have it. But I wanted to ask you about a secret society called the Knights of the Golden Circle. I believe they were started back in the 1850s. And were they part of the Illuminati? And was Jesse James and John Wilkes Booth in the society?
13: Yeah, so I'm not familiar with that. I'll be honest with you. At first I thought you were trying to talk about the Golden Dawn, which is kind of something I'm more familiar with. But I'm not familiar with the Knights of the Golden Circle. The Alice Cooper shirt sounds awesome, though. I've always been fascinated by Clockwork Orange. I've got a whole sleeve of tattoos of Stanley Kubrick stuff. So anyway, yeah. Sorry, I'm not a good source for that question.
1: What do you think it was about Stanley Kubrick that allowed him to make the kind of movies he made about those groups?
13: I think what happens is sometimes if you get in the circle of folks and you see some things, I think that there's like this two-way blackmail thing. And, you know, as the theories go, and Jay Widener was one of the pioneers of the theory about the Apollo 11 fake moon landing in The Shining type stuff with 2001 A Space Odyssey. I think that he maybe had been part of the system for a minute. And when he got into some of the inner workings, maybe he didn't like what he saw. And then he decided he was going to sort of subtly expose it, because that would make sense as to why he basically left America after, I think it was after he filmed 2001, he left and never came back, and he didn't want to fly. And a lot of people thought that, oh, he was just this kind of eccentric director. But I think he was in fear of people reaching out and touching him. You know what I mean?
1: Big time. Let's go next to Mark in Ventura, California. Hey, Mark, go ahead.
16: Hi, you guys. Bacon is actually a Illuminati family, and the Knights of the Golden Circle, absolutely Illuminati. Jesse James robbing the train's banks to raise money for the Confederacy. Now, you say you got canceled on YouTube there because you're messing with Tavistock Institute, which is run by the Royal Institute for International Affairs, right? So you're messing with Olympians. Like in Napa Valley, California, Maurice Strong out of Canada, not only is he Illuminati, but he's Olympian. That's the creme de la creme of the Illuminati. Now, these people, you could find them if you look on the list of the Committee of 300 or Trilateral Committee. They're going to have their family name there, or they're going to have the name of their representative there. And also, what I wanted to bring up, Yale and Skull and Bones, that was started by Noadiah Russell. He was Jewish. With James Pierpont, they started the Skull and Bones over at Yale. And the Olympians, George Soros, real name Georgi Schwartz, he was, I think, Hungarian Jewish, makes the money for these Olympians, this Illuminati, through the Quantum Fund. I mean, this guy can actually ruin economies of whole countries. And, you know, with the devaluation of currencies and so forth. And George, are you any relation to George Nouri, spelled with a K-H? He was the Grand Secretary for the Masons for the district of Lebanon and Syria. That was back in 1998. It's a Nori, but it's a different spelling. And that's all I wanted to say here.
1: Now, not that I know of, but you never know about what happened a long time ago. Go ahead, Isaac.
13: Hey, your callers are not playing around tonight. They know their stuff. My goodness.
1: They know their stuff. They are ready.
13: Yeah. So Tavistock, that I did a 4 or 5 episode deep dive into MK Ultra, and Tavistock inevitably comes up with these kinds of schools of thought. I do think that the MK Ultra was not a failure. I don't think that was a failed program, because when you read through the literature of, because I had basically read through several books, ranging from, you know, wild conspiracy talk all the way up to Poisoner in Chief, which is about Sidney Gottlieb, the guy who was running MK Ultra. And, you know, the one thing that seemed to show up in a lot of the official sources was that the people in charge of all this, they didn't want it to just be this program to battle, you know, communist brainwashing and all this stuff that you read about. What they were looking at was a control system for everyone. They wanted to find a way to control everyone's mind, you know, in America. So I have no doubts that Tavistock, being the sort of British arm of this MK Ultra program, and the MK Ultra, which of course, you know, when you get an MK Ultra, you inevitably talk about how the Beatles and the dentist for the Beatles was basically giving them LSD, and that connects into MK Ultra as well. But they know how to psychologically control us. And, you know, it's that Roman bread and circus idea that through the entertainment, they can steer humanity, because it speaks to the subconscious and the emotional level of the viewer.
1: First time caller Rosa's with us in San Diego. And if you're a first time caller, I invite you to call that line. Go ahead, Rosa.
17: Hi. I was just wanting to know, I mean, I see a correlation, but I mean, I could be wrong because I'm into these whole conspiracy theories and stuff. But I saw a video about somebody warning us about the secret evil global group was looking towards centralized authoritarian one world government, which also seems to sound like DSA, you know, the Democratic Socialists of America. If you look at their agenda, it's pretty similar, you know, communism. And also the COVID shots, it's also been found that that Gates and Epstein were involved in the mRNA, you know, the COVID-19 shots, and they were also pumped with HPV virus, which causes cancer, and abortion pills.
1: What'd you think of that vaccine, Isaac? Did you look into it?
13: I did. You know, I reluctantly looked into it. I had never given it a thought until 2020 came upon us, and I thought, okay, well, here's this rabbit hole. And I went down the rabbit hole and actually did 8 episodes, which I've removed since then, because I came to the realization that I don't want to be involved in other people's health decisions. You know, I don't feel like I've got a role in that or a place in that. What I had found looking into all of that was, there's a lot of justification for both sides of this argument, right? And I think it comes down to, you know, people's personal choices and people's personal health. And right, that's kind of where I stand on all that stuff. But the caller to address, you know, the Epstein thing, I think is interesting, because it ties into this what we call the transhumanism movement. And I had written about transhumanism pretty heavily in my first book back in 2012, which ironically, George, you're actually in that book. You're in the beginning chapters. I talked about some of the influences that got me researching the occult, the Illuminati, because it was my first book I had ever written. And you've got a whole section in there, a whole paragraph for Coast to Coast. So this is a big honor for me to be on your show. But the ideas of transhumanism is something that they've always been obsessed with, right? And 15 years after I wrote this first book, we're still looking at it. And Jeffrey Epstein down at Zorro Ranch, we know that through the New York Times article, they straight up told us there was this transhumanistic DNA plan to populate the planet. And he was doing experimentation and experimenting on people there, we'll say, allegedly. And I had recently been researching his connections to a robot creator named David Hansen, who runs Hanson Robotics with one of the lead robotics engineers, a guy named Ben Gertzel. And there's all these connections on the

0: is another robot that I talked about in my book. But to sum it up, David Hansen and his wife are members of a magical organization allegedly called the Ordo Templi Orientis, which was run by Aleister Crowley. So you see, there's just a couple degrees of separation between major league ritual magic occultists like Aleister Crowley and transhumanistic pursuits by Jeffrey Epstein and Peter Thiel and all these nefarious groups working together.
1: Isaac, keep in touch with us. We love your information, okay?
0: Oh, absolutely. Thank you for having me on. Appreciate it.
1: We shall be back in a moment to talk about the power of crystal skulls right here on Coast to Coast AM.
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8: Two Pasco and two Hernando County deputies are recovering following separate shootouts Thursday morning in Pasco County. Sheriff Chris Nocco says deputies responded to a Wesley Chapel apartment complex to aid bail bondsmen who were attempting to serve a warrant on 29-year-old Henry Hosina and were coming under fire.
9: He chose to take his own life. None of our deputies fired any rounds in the situation. It was a decision he made, but he also made a decision to commit a crime. He also made a decision not to appear in court, and he made a decision that he wasn't going to obey the law.
8: One of the bail bondsmen remains hospitalized in critical condition. The deputies were treated for minor injuries. A former Boca Raton labor and delivery nurse should be given a reprimand and a fine. That's a recommendation of an administrative law judge regarding Lexi Lawler.
10: Lawler famously posted a TikTok video in January wishing that then-pregnant White House Press Secretary Karoline Leavitt should have a gruesome and difficult birth experience. After that video went viral, Attorney General James Uffmeyer said the Department of Health should yank Lawler's license. The DOH followed up with a suspension. Judge Robert Cohen says the Board of Nursing should reprimand Lawler, fine her $250, require her to take a course on social media use, and pay back the costs of the investigation and any prosecution. Now, the judge wrote, Lawler learned from the experience, even losing her employment with Baptist Health Regional Hospital, so a small fine should suffice. I'm Joel Malkin.
8: Lawler's attorney says she's disappointed in the recommendation because her comments were not directed towards a patient. 2 days after a partial collapse, officials with the foundation overseeing the Jackson House updated Tampa City Council on restoration efforts. Ronnie Williams is on the Restoration and Rebuilding Oversight Committee.

0: He says this is more of a rebuild.
1: I think we probably won't be able to save about 15% of the existing lumber.
0: The foundation has hired the Sinclair Group as contractors. It says the Jackson House will be rebuilt to exactly match its looks in the 1950s. But first, it will be deconstructed. Jackson House hosted Black visitors, including celebrities who weren't allowed in hotels during the Jim Crow era. With Florida's News, I'm Kimba Tyler.
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4: Going through St. Pete on 275 southbound, the 54th Avenue North off-ramp shut down with construction. Plan to divert using Gandy Boulevard or 38th Avenue North. Further down southbound, 275 at the hump of the Skyway Bridge. Right lane blocked off with construction at mile marker 12. Also on the interstate, you're going to see westbound I-4 at US 27 in Polk County. Right lane shut down for the night. And also construction on eastbound 60 at 50th Street. Steve Foster, News Radio WFLA.
5: Drying out as we head into the overnight hours with a few passing clouds, overnight lows in the 70s as we head into our Friday morning. There will be a chance for some coastal downpours early, increasing in coverage by the time we head into the afternoon hours, about a 50% coverage of some scattered downpours. The highest totals will be along our inland areas with afternoon highs close to seasonal, upper 80s and low 90s. Feels like temperature is closer to the triple digits as we head into our Friday afternoon. I'm Max Fendrate meteorologist Zuleika Soler.
6: 25 years since 9/11. I'm Ted Lindner, Fox News. Today, Friday, marks a quarter century since the terrorist attacks in New York City, the Pentagon, and Shanksville, Pennsylvania. 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
7: On September 11th, 2001, 19 hijackers associated with the terror group Al-Qaeda began a series of attacks on targets in the U.S., the deadliest terror attacks on American soil in the country's history. Almost 3,000 lives were taken that day at the World Trade Center towers in New York City, the Pentagon in Washington, D.C., and near Shanksville, Pennsylvania, where United Flight 93 crashed when passengers attempted to retake the plane. This year, there's an additional moment of silence at the 9/11 observance ceremony in New York City to honor the thousands of people who've been lost since the attacks due to 9/11-related illnesses. In New York City, Tanya J. Powers, Fox News.
6: Later this morning at that ceremony in New York City, Vice President J.D. Vance will be there representing the White House. He'll join victims' relatives and the four former U.S. presidents, former President Bush, who, of course, was in office when the terror attacks happened, former President Bill Clinton, as well as former Presidents Obama and Biden as well. President Trump will pay his respects at the Pentagon Memorial in D.C. Various speakers took the stage in Dallas Thursday night for the final night of the midterm convention, with none bigger than the final two. First Vice President J.D. Vance making the case for Republicans in November.
8: It's the first in the last 80 years to reverse the border invasion. Under Donald Trump's leadership, we have seen the foreign-born share of our population drop by 3 million people. That's illegal aliens that we sent back home.
6: And it was on to the keynote address featuring the president.
9: 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We're taking in trillions, trillions of dollars.
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1: The power of crystal skulls. In a moment, the Reverend Sarah Nash joins us to talk about them, and we'll take your calls in the last hour of the program right here on Coast to Coast AM. Sea Crane has what you need to stay ready when severe weather knocks out the power. 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
1: And welcome back. George Norrie with you, the Reverend Sarah Nash with us, founder of the White Light Express, a clairvoyant and ordained minister who has spent more than 25 years teaching about the paranormal and the mysteries of the universe. And for 16 years, she studied crystal skulls and the legend of the 13 crystal skulls, introduced to them by a Mayan priest, later fulfilling prophecy by discovering her own crystal skull. Sarah Nash on Coast to Coast. It's been a while, Sarah. How you been?
5: It has been a while. I've been great. Actually really busy writing, visiting. The White Light Express has its 25-year anniversary coming up. So that's kind of a big deal. 25 years of prayers. And let's remember, you don't have to pay to pray.
1: Not at all. How did you get involved in such kind of spirituality?
5: My life. Yeah, no, my mother thought that I needed an exorcism at a really young age, took me to a priest who was the first person who actually validated me. But my fascination with crystal skulls happened because, well, as a Jungian analyst, I'm actually the world's most skeptical psychic, but I had a dream about this old man, and he was holding up skulls over his head. Now, I never really got into any of the whole rigmarole or any of the legends or anything. I was really interested in aliens, paranormal situations with ghosts. And because I've had my own NDA. Yeah, I have that. Near-death experience. Don't talk about it. When I had my dream as I looked it up immediately the next day. And this was back in 2009, 2010. And I looked up old man crystal skulls. And the first thing that popped up on Google was Hunbat's Men. And there was the man that I dreamed about, that I'd had that dream about. And it was shocking. Really, really shocking. Like I said, I'm skeptical. That's like my first go-to is it's not a ghost. It's not an alien. It's not something spiritual. It's something that our mind is making up. And so when I get confirmations like these, this is what kind of puts me over the line into the supernatural and the paranormal. But, and then I had to meet him immediately. I began writing, and asking. And so when I finally did meet with Hunbat's on the solstice during the,
1: and he was the Mayan priest, the Mayan priest, right?
5: Yeah, absolutely. And Patricia and Daniel Cardona, they run the Cosmic Mystery Schools, but Hunbat's had his own crystal skull. And when I met him, he said, you know, you're not magical. What's inside of you is magical. And, you know, that was my first, I think, moment of bruised ego. I'm like, I'm not magical. I wanted to be magical. We all want to be magical.
1: How old, Sarah, are crystal skulls generally?
5: Well, old. Old as the earth. They're carved. I mean, the Maya and the Aztecs used skull imagery, and they carved stone, jade, obsidian, and other materials into sacred objects. But the famous large quartz skulls that claim to be ancient Mesoamerican artifacts, they've not held up well under scientific examination. So there are several examples of how evidence of modern cutting and polishing techniques. And this doesn't prove that there wasn't an ancient person that never carved anything resembling a skull from crystal. It means that we basically we lack any credible archaeological evidence for the grand tradition described in what we would call modern crystal skull lore. They're old. Of course they're old, but I mean, basically we can go back to the early 19th century. And it starts with the Mitchell Hedges skull, mm-hmm. and others, the Smithsonian skull, but, we don't have any real evidence, but I'm not going to say that doesn't mean something.
1: How did they carve them out so smoothly?
5: Well, they used rotary. It's
1: yeah,
5: modern.
1: They have power
5: it's
1: tools,
5: modern
1: right?
5: technology. When we look at the documentation is that they were probably used with diamond cutting skills and just it's all modern tooling. There's no evidence that shows that that it's done by ancient hands.
1: Oh, that's an interesting take. What do you mean by that?
5: Well, you know, when we go back to religious and spiritual traditions, okay, and this is like following Isaac too, because almost everywhere skulls and bones have represented mortality, our ancestors, saints, wisdom, initiation, those kinds of things. Christian traditions preserved relics of saints, right? Buddhist and Hindu traditions sometimes bring in human remains or skull imagery as reminders that we are impermanent, that we're going to transcend. But the Mesoamerican civilizations used a lot of skull imagery, really extensively. But European Christianity developed, what is that, memento mori? Remember that you will die, basically. Mm-hmm. Different cultures really interpret the image differently. There's a basic message that keeps returning. Life is temporary. What are you going to do with it?
1: But are you saying that they were carved out from ancient mechanical abilities?
5: No, not at all. In fact, quite the opposite. I'm saying that it was modern. Anything ancient that we have that is representing a skull is the tooling on it is completely different.
1: Well, when you say modern, what do you mean by that?
5: Well, I think it's important to go with what the prophecy, right? The 13 skulls prophecy and where that came from. And so we don't know, not anything resembling the documentation that we'd expect for a genuine ancient prophecy. There's no known Maya codex containing the 13 skulls prophecy. And there isn't a recognized pre-Columbian inscription laying out the story either. The crystal skull story accumulated layers during the 20th century. And it really became intertwined with a lot of New Age teachings. And the indigenous attributed prophecies, like Atlantis and extraterrestrial narratives, that came later. So when somebody says ancient Maya prophecy says that there's 13 crystal skulls, my next question is, you know, which Maya text? And that's where the historical trail becomes really, really thin. But I also want to point out that our crystal skulls today represent a kind of a modern form of ancestor symbolism.
1: What is the legend, Sarah, of the 13 crystal skulls?
5: Mostly that when there are 13 skulls, that when they come together, then we're supposed to have this sacred moment of revelation, aka disclosure, perhaps. It's about a doorway opening, if you will.
1: Have these 13 skulls all been found?
5: No. Okay, so this is where I want to step in with what I do know from a really personal place, because again, I've only had this experience with crystal skulls for about 15 years, and I have my own, and the way I have a 13-pound rose quartz crystal skull, and her name is Leah Rose, and she's traveled. She likes to visit people. She's sat with some of the grandmothers, and she's been to Sedona. She's sat in a couple of conferences. And so I give her the personality that I feel is best suited for the vibration, the rose quartz vibration, right? Of love and that heart-based stuff. But so I have actually met someone who claimed to be part of creating or spreading the 13 skulls story. And this was in Mount Shasta. And this was what, 2012. My husband was with me. This guy in this crystal store, you know, we walked in because at that point I had a very small jasper, It was carved out of jasper and a crystal skull that I had found at a different store, a different mm-hmm. crystal store. But, he said to me, well, which one of the original 13 crystal skulls do you want? I have like 30 in the back.
1: Jeez.
5: And yeah. What he said though was that he and a few of his friends that were in the selling, the crystal trade, which was part of this New Age movement that in the New Age really isn't new, but the pushing forward of, and what was it that Isaac said earlier? Somebody said in the first half of your show, George, idols are the marketplace. Like it was all about capitalism and how could they really influence people to buy more crystals and to really get involved with it. So because this 13, the prophecy really asks us to become involved in something and pushing something forward. And I believe what that something is disclosure. So what fascinated me really about this man telling me that he and his friends, back, I think he said it was the late 70s or maybe the early 80s, they came up with this plan to, you know, promote crystals and, make it more so that people would make it more so that to make it better for people to become more involved, say at a very personal level, with their stones. So, like I said, I didn't really care whether his claim was true. Basically, what I did was I found myself sitting across from someone who was essentially saying, you know, this ancient legend, it may not be ancient at all. And, you know, here's the thing. It didn't destroy my interest. It really didn't. It deepened it, because then the question for me became, how does a story become sacred? I mean, how many generations have to repeat something before the folklore becomes traditional? And, you know, can a modern myth carry a psychological truth?
1: Well, how many of these 13 skulls have been reunited?
5: Well, 30? I don't know.
1: 30? 13. Out of 13, you said 30? Yeah.
5: Well, 13 is really, it's like an irresistible number. It carries associations with lunar cycles, transformation, feminine symbolism, and Christian imagery through Jesus, Yeshua.
1: Well, this guy that you mentioned, though, can't have all the skulls. I'm sure of that.
5: No, that's just the point. He was being irreverent about it, because there's not 13 crystal skulls, whether they're crystal or rose quartz or granite or you know, a different kind of sediment or what have you. The thing is that it was promoting an idea to push something forward, both to promote capitalism, but also to get people really interested in what crystals can do for them. And really, you know, it's really difficult to take the skull imagery and make it irreverent. There's something that happens to us. I mean, it's like we all have a skull, right? I mean, it's like, it's again, it represents that whole mortality part of it, and the sacred essence behind it. Well, okay, let's consider a wedding ring. So chemically, nothing happens to the gold during the ceremony, right? But nobody's going to actually argue that the ring means exactly what it meant while it was sitting in the jeweler's case. So the same thing goes with a crystal. We see something when we walk into a store, but a skull makes it far more personal. So,
1: but these 13 skulls could be scattered throughout the planet, right?
5: Well, absolutely. But that's on the presumption, George, that this prophecy is really a prophecy. Because, you know, my information was that this was a made up prophecy in order to promote an idea. So I've always moved forward from that place because it felt the most accurate to me, which is why I began studying skulls. So one of the things that we have to ask ourselves, I mean, this story didn't really become anything until we started this whole, again, this quote unquote new age, this era of new age belief. Now, let's go back to Humbat's men, though. Let's go back to my dream and why it blew up in my face. And I had to find out more.
1: All right.
5: So I had this dream, and then this man appears who is a real man, and he has a real practice, and he's a real Mayan priest. So I go visit him, and he tells me what he tells me. So he has his own teaching about crystal skulls. So we can't ignore the oral tradition of our indigenous people. And that I think is what becomes very important. So did the myth persist before, or did it get really pushed forward after this whole prophecy? The marketing behind the prophecy began. Like, it had to begin somewhere. That's where everyone that I know of comes up against silence.
1: Is the Mayan elder, Humbert's men, still alive?
5: Mm-mm. Excuse me. No, no, he's not. He passed away. Oh, gosh. I'm so sorry. I can't remember. I think about
1: 2012.
5: No, he passed away after that. I met him in 2011, 2010.
1: 2016, it says.
5: Okay. Yeah, but I have been in contact with Patricia and Daniel Cardona, and they carry on his tradition.
1: Well, back to the skulls for a moment. Are you saying that these 13 skull legends are not real?
5: Well, yeah, that's exactly what I'm saying, but that doesn't make it meaningless. I mean, because I guess yes and no, because historical truth and symbolic truth are not identical things. What I'm saying is that we don't have a meaningful historical basis to fall back on. What we have is this influx of this supposed prophecy. But with regard to 13 skulls coming together, there's no real evidence that that is a true indigenous prophecy or story. We know that the skulls themselves, there may be more than 13. Again, there could be 113. There could be 13. You know, it's that number. It's the number that causes people to become, really invested in it. You know, our brains are extraordinary relationship machines. You know, we name cars. Children give names to stuffed animals, and this is something that endures. When we can really put a personality or something, what do they call that when we're, when we give meaning to something that is essentially not sentient or conscious, and then suddenly it becomes that, you know, I can say that becoming something psychological doesn't make it trivial.
1: Well, we're going to take a short break, Sarah. When we come back, let's talk about the power of a crystal skull.

0: 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Guaranteed human.
1: A police officer with the Palm Beach County School District is facing a five-day suspension and loss of take-home vehicle privileges for 30 days after violating five department policies, including one that governs relationships with students. School District Police Chief Sarah Mooney recommended Officer Christopher Delgado receive a 40-hour unpaid suspension after an internal affairs investigation. Taking a day off from his announcements about lawsuits against mega corporations, Florida Attorney General is touting charges being filed against two people in an alleged baby formula retail theft operation.
2: You certainly don't want to upset moms when it comes to feeding their little ones.
1: As part of an investigation of Formula One, the theft operation ringleaders Mohammed Al Saidi and Zaina Zabib of Lake Worth are being charged with multiple felonies and could face up to 90 years in prison each. Nine people were previously arrested in this case. With Florida's News, I'm Kimba Tyler.
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7: Going through St. Pete on 275 southbound, the 54th Avenue North off-ramp shut down with construction. Plan to divert using Gandy Boulevard or 38th Avenue North. Further down southbound, 275 at the hump of the Skyway Bridge, right lane blocked off with construction at mile marker 12. Also on the interstate, you're going to see westbound I-4 at US 27 in Polk County, right lane shut down for the night, and also construction on eastbound 60 at 50th Street. Steve Foster, News Radio WFLA.
8: Drying out as we head into the overnight hours with a few passing clouds, overnight lows in the 70s as we head into our Friday morning. There will be a chance for some coastal downpours early, increasing in coverage by the time we head into the afternoon hours, about a 50% coverage of some scattered downpours. The highest totals will be along our inland areas with afternoon highs close to seasonal, upper 80s and low 90s. Feels like temperature is closer to the triple digits as we head into our Friday afternoon. I'm Max Fendry, meteorologist Zuleika Soler.
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1: And welcome back, George Norrie, along with the Reverend Sarah Nash, as we talk about crystal skulls. Sarah, if I recall, didn't you bring your crystal skull to our Beyond Belief television taping years ago?
13: I did. That was Leah Rose. And she's quite remarkable. she's the one that came to me in Port Townsend, Washington. I was walking through the small Victorian town there, and in the window there was a beautiful, beautiful rose quartz skull that I didn't see at first. It was my girlfriend who spotted it, and so eventually, we went into the store, and I finagled my way. She wasn't for sale. Excuse me. And the owner, he kept looking at my girlfriend and myself. And, she'd been my best friend for half of my life, actually. And he caved and he let us walk out with it. And, one of my biggest regrets was not

0: just taking ownership of her right at the beginning, because now I have this this on again, off again relationship with this beautiful piece of stone. And it's interesting because, you know, she weighs 13 pounds exactly, too. There's that number.
1: That's a good sized crystal skull.
0: It is. Yeah. What I love about her is that she is carved out of rose quartz. So I think there's a distinction there. Rose quartz and, you know, the skulls that people have, because there are so many out there that are there. Some of them are mass produced. Some of them are made very lovingly by, craftsmanship. With great craftsmanship, by creators that put a lot of love and energy and even, like Reiki into the work that they do. But rose quartz, in spirituality is about love and compassion and emotional healing. And it's been that way for generations. For me personally, the symbolism of love matters hugely. I don't think spiritual power without love is particularly interesting. Right. I mean, power alone is just power, and love changes its direction. And so she sits on my altar space, and I'm not a witch, okay? The minute you say altar, people are like, ah. But I light candles for the White Light Express and the people who send in their prayers. We've had thousands and thousands for the last 25 years, probably about 15,000 prayers come in. And I've had so many remarkable stories behind that. But speaking of remarkable stories, one of the things that I did kind of want to head back to was with regard to those prophecies about, you know, the 13 crystal skulls and what have you. I think more importantly, it's about disclosure. Essentially, when all 13 were supposed to come together, there was going to be this event that would allow something to happen. And so we're all waiting for that something to happen. I think that something is disclosure.
1: That's interesting. And how would the 13 come together? From 13 different individuals who might own them? Some kind of a convention? What do you think?
0: Right? I think there should be. And actually, there are quite a few really amazing conventions all around the United States and the world, actually, where people bring in their crystal skulls. But, you know, again, what we have, and I'm guilty of this too, this ownership thing. You know, we don't own our skulls though. And talk to anybody who is who's an aficionado of the crystal skull mythology and the whole caretaking. We are caretakers. We don't own them. They don't own us. It is a caretaking thing. And, you know, I think the more ego that you have behind what you're doing and the more money behind it, though, I think sometimes the original purpose can get lost. You know, I went to Sedona and there's this beautiful place out there and I can't recall what it's called. Actually, they have a huge labyrinth and you and I have talked about labyrinths on a number of occasions, but, I think it's a retreat center. They had about six or seven really amazing, huge crystal skulls. A couple of them were larger than Leah. And, you know, 13 pounds of rock, carrying that around. You know, going through airport security is always fun, you know. There have been a couple of times, you know, I have a little, because I carry her with me. I'm not going to check her, of course. But I just, you know, I let them know that I am an ordained reverend. I have my credentials with me. And you know, because they tend to look at you very strangely, like, what is this? Because, and I've seen what it looks like when it goes through the scanner.
1: Yeah, exactly.
0: It always raises alarms. So, what I really want to talk about too, though, is the consciousness behind these crystals. I mean, you know, do they have consciousness or do we apply consciousness to them?
1: And that labyrinth I think you were talking about is called Mago, M-A-G-O. I'm pretty sure that's it.
0: That doesn't ring a bell, but yeah, there's labyrinths all over the place. I have one. I have a 33-foot labyrinth in my backyard. So
1: this one's 48 feet wide. It's pretty good size. Well, back to the skulls for a moment. Do they possess a certain power about them?
0: Again, you know, I think they act as an amplifier. And so my answer is yes, and no. I mean, technologically, crystals can function, within resonant and electronic systems, right? So metaphysically, people have used that word amplifier for a really long time. So psychologically, I mean, suppose you sit before a skull or an object that represents love, your ancestors or healing. Our attention becomes focused then. Your intention becomes focused. And that's kind of my power line right there. You know, the power of positive focused intention. So that's the whole premise of the White Light Express. If we can focus positive energy towards something. And so going back to the quote unquote prophecy, I think ultimately it wasn't just about capitalism creating this mythology around a possibly already standing legend that really didn't have any ground beneath it other than just oral tradition. It's like, how can we create an emotional state? Talk about MK Ultra. Okay. This is like the anti ultra. It's like, all right, we're going to use our crystals against your mind control. So we're, you know, this is where our emotional state does change. This ritual suddenly has structure to an experience. So even without invoking paranormal physics, something has really been amplified. So then the question then is whether anything else has been amplified along with you. And I don't want to take experiencers' experiences away from them. Those are absolutely real.
1: Is it conceivable that these crystal skulls have some kind of consciousness about them?
0: 100%. Yeah, actually enormously. Wow. I mean, if Leah Rose has consciousness, then, you know, it's also amplifying my consciousness. And so then we can go back to, like, I think it was Andrew Cohen who started like the whole movement about what is consciousness. So again, it's that focused intention. So what is consciousness? I mean, consciousness is all around us and we can anthropomorphize anything. And that was the word that I was looking before the break. It's like, you know, I can anthropomorphize a toothpick actually, but it's the power of the human imagination. I think it was Stephen King who said, if the human mind can conceive of it somewhere, not only is it possible, but probable. So, but remember, power alone is not power. Something has to change its direction. And when we look at something with hatred, that's like a really laser focused kind of, it's laser focused and it's hot and who knows, maybe lasers were used to create some of the quote unquote ancient crystal skulls. That hasn't necessarily been proven, but we can't disprove it either, I don't think. But love is a wider spectrum, and it spreads out into a bigger and softer place. So that consciousness that lives inside hatred or lives inside love, I think it's a very fine line. So we can't ignore either the psychological symbols behind what consciousness is.
1: Is it possible though that the crystal skulls could be a communication device?
0: Well, yes, absolutely possible. We know that crystals store information, right? And we know that crystalline materials participate in technologies that process and transmit and store information. But the statement that quartz can be involved in information technology is really different from saying this crystal contains memories of Atlantis. So, but can they be used to, to amplify the experience? Absolutely.
1: Have you ever felt that your crystal skull was trying to communicate with you?
0: You know, to be perfectly honest, you know, when people say honestly, no, I cannot say that I have felt that in a 100% yes, she is trying to communicate with me. I will say that I get this sensation and a feeling. It's like a nudge in my body, in my heart, in my soul. And it's she acts, I believe, as a gatekeeper to certain thoughts and certain feelings that I can use with my clients. I have had experiences in retreats and in workshops where people have been holding her and they'll just cry. They'll just begin to cry and they'll release, trauma or pain. And so is she communicating? If we're going to use communication, if we're going to say, okay, I'm having this conversation with George Norrie, am I going to have the same conversation with Leah? No. But, you know, this isn't to say that over distance of time, you know, that we can't communicate with each other using our hearts. I think if she is communicating with me and, you know, not with words.
1: Well, what would you say though, sir? What would you say if you had to speculate on the origin of the crystal skull, but why they were made and carved? What's their purpose?
0: Again, I think it's to bring humanity together so that we can have a shared experience. There has to be love behind it. I don't think it's destructive. I truly don't. And, you know, we can put a lot of emphasis on the people have reported visions and impressions. And, you know, some people have had telepathic communication. I'm not going to say that that isn't true, but the images and the voices and especially the emotional experiences, these are all associated with crystal skull meditations. So, but the most important thing behind that is that, is it bringing us together or is it dividing us? I think it's bringing us together.
1: Is it conceivable though that they are telephones to extraterrestrials?
0: Well, of course it's conceivable. Absolutely. I mean, do we have convincing evidence that crystal skulls are extraterrestrial technology? No. But if we look at the examined famous skull, I'm trying to remember the name of it, but mostly it's, okay, so we have human manufactured skulls, not alien manufactured.
1: Right.
0: But there's another question hiding under that. Why do we repeatedly, humans, associate advanced ancient objects with beings from the stars, right? So I think we are absolutely fascinated by the possibility that this intelligence has preceded us. And can aliens use crystal skulls or any crystal really, right, to communicate with us? Absolutely. Why not? And I think they probably would use a crystal skull because there it has that very human it's an icon of the human existence, of the human self. It's again the skull. It's everywhere.
1: What if they are somewhat demonic? Is it possible?
0: You know, I think that is possible, especially with any a lot of spiritual worldviews. But this is, okay, so this is where I get really extremely cautious. Human beings interpret these experiences through a vocabulary that is you know, what basically what they know. So a medieval Christian might say angel or demon, okay? And somebody living today might say extraterrestrial. And a Jungian, such as myself, would describe this as an archetypical presence. But, you know, in this altered state of consciousness,

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6: Guaranteed human.
7: Miami-Dade Judge Christina Miranda is staying on the retrial of former University of Miami football player Rashawn Jones, charged with the murder of teammate Brian Patta.
8: Here's my order denying the defendant's motion.
7: The defense tried a fourth time to have her thrown off the case, claiming Jones is trying to protect his rights to due process and an impartial tribunal. The next hearing is set for December, with jury selection tentatively set for February. Jones' first trial ended with the jury not able to come to a unanimous verdict. A shootout in Pasco County ends with a suspect dead and two deputies hit. It happened at the Enclave Apartments and Wesley Chapel just before 1 a.m. Three bail bondsmen showed up to serve a warrant on 29-year-old Henry Hosina, who failed to show up for a court appearance.
9: The suspect starts firing rounds at them. One is severely hit. The other bondsman helps get the severely hit bondsman out of the apartment.
7: Sheriff Chris Nocco says deputies arrived and entered the home using a tactical shield, but the suspect fired several shots and the deputy suffered minor injuries. Hosina was found dead from a self-inflicted gunshot wound. One of the bail bondsmen remains hospitalized in critical condition. Two people from Palm Beach facing charges for being the alleged ringleaders of a statewide baby formula theft ring.
10: Attorney General James Uthmeyer in West Palm Beach announcing Muhammad Al-Saidi and Zaina Zabib face multiple felonies that could put them away for 90 years each.
11: It wasn't just a little bit of retail theft here or there. This was a large, coordinated enterprise.
10: It says $1 million in baby formula was stolen from major retailers like Publix, Target, and Walgreens. The suspects accused of using boosters to do those thefts, then sell the items to them at extremely low prices. Alleged ringleaders would then sell the formula for profit. 15-month investigation dubbed Formula One previously resulted in 9 other arrests. I'm Joel Malkin.
7: Tallahassee will shut off its automated license plate readers. The city council voting to suspend use of its 150 Flock and Motorola cameras. Commissioner Jerry Matlow says this was in response to public feedback. He says the power of advocacy still works. With Florida's News, I'm Kimba Tyler.
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13: Going through St. Pete on 275 southbound, the 54th Avenue.

0: North off-ramp shut down with construction. Plan to divert using Gandy Boulevard or 38th Avenue North. Further down, southbound 275 at the hump of the Skyway Bridge. Right lane blocked off with construction at mile marker 12. Also on the interstate, you're going to see westbound I-4 at US 27 in Polk County. Right lane shut down for the night. And also construction on eastbound 60 at 50th Street. 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
1: The afternoon thunderstorm pattern continues today and into the weekend. That means each day will start out dry with a lot of sunshine. Those temperatures will be in the mid-70s, and then we warm into the low 90s. Rain chances will ramp up in the afternoon, with most of the showers starting along the coast at the sea breeze and march inland during the afternoon. The heaviest rains each day between about 4 and 8 p.m., largely along and east of I-75. Those temperatures each afternoon also in the low 90s. This pattern continues in through next week. I'm Max Defender 8 meteorologist Amanda Holly.
2: Closing out the convention, I'm Sue Guzman, Fox News. President Trump with a final message on the second day of the midterm convention in Dallas, Texas.
3: If the Democrats get in, they'll destroy everything that we built. They'll ruin our country. So on election day, November 3rd, you got to do me a favor. You got to get out and vote, and you're going to pretend I'm on the ballot, because in a way I am on the ballot, because if they get in, they're going to take away all of the things that we got, and we can't let that happen.
2: Vice President J.D. Vance.
4: So I'm asking you, my fellow Republicans, to remember that this November is so much more than red team versus blue team. It's so much more than having good politicians in Washington. It's about sending a message to the Democratic Party that if you send your crazies, we're going to send you packing.
2: Republicans have been under fire from Democrats as gas prices are on the rise and the conflict with Iran continues. America pauses to remember the September 11th terrorist attacks today. Ceremonies will be held in New York, the Pentagon, and Shanksville, Pennsylvania, where United Flight 93 went down.
5: Earlier this week, officials in Shanksville pushed the need to inform younger Americans about the tragic events. Donna Gibson is the executive director of the Friends of Flight 93 National Memorial.
6: Only 15 states actually require some type of curriculum about 9/11 in the classroom.
5: She said the goal is for schools to teach kids what happened.
6: And then to use the Flight 93 story for inspiration about courage and heroism.
5: Gordon Felt lost his brother Edward on Flight 93. He said the country needs to take on a new challenge because eventually
7: we won't be here to tell the story. We'll do it as long as we can, but at some point we've got to hand it off to the next generation.
5: Kevin Uretsky, Fox News.
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2: And welcome back, George Norrie, along with Sarah Nash. 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We'll take your calls this hour. Sarah, why do you think crystal skulls were carved out that way in the first place? What do you think their meaning was?
6: Well, you know, there's a lot of meaning behind that, but you know, talking about meaning, I just want to take a moment, George, if you will, for on this day of remembrance, just to offer up how much we honor those who did lose their lives on September 11th, 2001, for the survivors, the families who still carry their absence, and everyone who ran toward danger to help others. The Neil Young song really just brought it home for me. So may those who died be remembered for how they lived and for who they loved. And may those who remain find strength and comfort and peace. And may we honor them by choosing compassion over hatred, courage over fear, and remembering what humanity is capable of when we stand together.
2: And we could build such an incredible planet if we all got together worldwide. You know that?
6: And I think 13 crystal skulls would be a really good way to start with that if in fact they did exist. And I think, again, if the human mind can conceive of it, somewhere it is possible and probable, and we can make things happen. We can. So it's how do we step into this new great big world of knowledge and everything that's available out there? I mean, even if disclosure happens, right? And it is happening, but people don't know what to trust. So I think crystal skulls give us this ability to trust ourselves. Maybe those of us who are looking into and holding on to these skulls can see a little bit of ourselves within them, and it can be reflected back to us. So, I mean, I am comfortable saying I don't know an awful lot, but I'm less comfortable pretending to be certain about something, because, you know, we can have these powerful experiences, but it doesn't automatically prove or disprove any explanation attached to it. So prophecies aside, I mean, we've had all kinds of prophecies, and some of them just by the sheer sheer force of numbers, 13 or not, you know, some of them are going to come true.
2: Let's go to the phones. Ted, truck driving in Arizona to get us started. Hi, Ted.
0: Hey, George. Hi, Sarah. Hey, Tom. And Cornelius and all our other listeners, including Palantir's AI. Just want to say hello to everyone out there.
2: And, there you go.
0: You know, I've been studying up on crystal skulls. I had the good fortune to talk to Sammy. That was Mitchell Edge's adopted daughter when she was alive. She carried that skull around in a bowling ball bag, and I was considering making a film about it. But the story with Mitchell Hedges is that he's wrote a couple of books about the Bay Islands of Honduras, somewhere where I have a residence, and I just returned from there. We've opened a museum on the island of Yotilla, where I'll be the future librarian. And speaking of books, he wrote a couple of books, one called Danger, My Ally, and another one, Catching Sea Monsters. So he was basically kind of a BSer, very into marketing stuff, and I believe he got that skull and moved it to Labontum to have Sammy find it on her birthday, his adopted daughter. But I'm curious, my question was going to be, you're Maya priest, you know, I'm a dragon hunter. I just repatriated this dragon head, Quetzalcoatl, to the museum, and then I took it to Michael Coe, who is like the top Mayanist at the Harvard Peabody.
6: Right.
0: And he didn't have much to say about it, and I had it appraised, and I just put it in the museum, and fortunately, Tom Brown, the curator, has found matching pieces on our island. So now I know that this legendary lost city of Ciudad Blanca has the same deities as represented in the islands. But that's another story altogether. I'm curious about your Maya priest. Was that Belize, Mexico, Yucatan, or Honduras? If you could tell me a little about that. And thanks for your time. And since I'm doing it through a phone, please keep me on.
2: Okay, Ted. Go ahead, Sarah.
6: Thanks, Ted. You know, I think our best bet is to take a look at the cosmic mystery skulls. And, you know, skulls on the brain. The Hunbat's Men was a Mayan was. So he was a Mayan elder and a priest. And the way he came up through his knowledge, again, it's like there are so many of us who wish to remain in this really humble and unseen place. And I think that's where he started. I don't know his history, and not at the top of my head. I mean, I want everybody to know I have actual ADHD. It's not because it's trendy either. So it's really hard for me to keep facts and names and whatnot. But I did want to really influence people or to tell people to go take a look at Patricia and Daniel's cosmic mystery skulls, because they've carried on the teaching of Hunbat's. They worked with him for years and years. And Daniel he's a board certified psychiatrist or psychologist. So, I mean, and also a martial arts expert. So I think it's very important to understand that they're carrying forward his traditions. I did get to meet Hunbat's daughters, beautiful, beautiful young women in Ohio at the Great Serpent Mound. And, I met him twice there. So I wish I had more information for you, Ted, but the information that I have is limited from my own personal experience.
2: Let's go to first time caller Dave in Florida. Hello, David. Go ahead.
7: Yeah. Hi. Is this George?
2: It is.
7: Hi. I'm Dave. You already said that. When I was a child, I had crystal radios. And the bigger the crystal was, the more reception I could get from the radio. They needed no batteries, no nothing. They used to sell them on fold-up tables in downtown Chicago. My dad bought me one that looked like a ballpoint pen, had one little earpiece, and an alligator clip that I'd hook to the radiator in a 100-unit apartment building. And sometimes I'd get Australia off the clouds and stuff. Has anybody ever tried just putting a stick-on headphone and a stylus to rub across the crystal? I mean, like I said, the bigger the crystal, the more reception and the further I could hear stuff.
2: Interesting question. What do you think, Sarah?
6: That is a really interesting question. I'm sitting here, I'm writing this down. I'm actually going to try that. You know, I've got so many friends. And in fact, a very dear friend of mine was, he was an engineer in the Navy, and he's very, he's pretty smart when it comes to electronics. So I'm definitely going to try that. I'm sure somebody has done that somewhere. I have to admit that most of my studies with crystal skulls have been in meditation and not in actual listening. But now I want to. This is exciting. Yeah, this is good. I'm definitely going to try that. That's a great idea.
2: Let's go to Adam in Mississippi. Adam, go for it.
8: Hey, George. Hey, I had to call in for my question, but before that, I wanted to say, during the Civil War, the Illuminati had been long since disbanded, and they bounced back in 1898. As a grassroots movement, and then they finally took power in 1933. So the South did not have any shape, form, or any funding from the Illuminati at that time at all.
2: Okay.
8: And the Confederacy did not either. So I just wanted to, because I'm doing a little research, but here's my question. Yeah. So did you notice the crystal skulls and Bigfoot spears are really old, and is there a connection somehow? And another thing is the crystal skull the face of the Santa Moretti?
2: What's a Santa Moretti?
8: It's the Halloween religion of the Mexican culture.
2: Santeria.
8: Yeah.
2: Santeria, you mean. All right, go ahead, Sarah.
6: Well, honoring the Day of the Dead, and again, here it is. You're asking me things off the top of my head, and I can't throw it out there with you, but I know exactly what you're talking about. You know, that is definitely one of the ways of ancestor worship. And in fact, it's interesting. You can't see it now, but I'm wearing, you know, the same thing on my T-shirt right now. I actually have a sleeve of tattoos, and I have several of those skulls on my arm, because it's part of who I am and what I practice. So, you know, there we go again with ancestor worship. So, and what does it really bring forward? See, the Day of the Dead is really a very beautiful, beautiful time. It is not meant to be scary. It is not meant to be something to be, it is actually an incredibly sacred time for that culture.
2: Let's go to Mayette in New York. Hello, Mayette.
9: Thank you so much. Such an excellent program. And I have to say this. I am so relieved that you and Tom got us the voice of Cornelius. Cornelius, please call me, because you sound kind of strained and anxious. So, you know, we need to put our two heads together for what you need there. But my question, Reverend, I have a brief three-part question. First, I'd like to know how you cleanse and charge the skull, and how the name came about, and also how what stones that you amplify it with. I'd also like to know, because it is a form of divination. I have a crystal ball. About to have a black obsidian mirror, and it can be used for yoga, meditation, healing. So I'd like you to talk about that aspect. And lastly, as a Jungian psychologist, that really got my attention. And I came across it recently in reading Patrick King's book, How to Read People Like a Book. And he brings up Jung regarding the shadow. And so explain to very, very smart coasties what the shadow is, how we all have it, and what you can do to heal it, in a manner of speaking. And if you have my questions, George, I hope he's had his ears peeled. I'll listen over the air. Thank you so much.
2: All right, Sarah, take the last question first, and then we'll go to the other two.
6: Okay. Her 3 point, actually it was 4 points, you know, cleansing and charging crystals. There are so many different ways. And I think, of course, that you want to, follow your own culture's way of doing that. But I think in general, I am a huge fan of moon bathing. You know, I'm one of those weirdos that actually puts gallons of water out there in crystal jugs. And I use that in my cooking and taking care of my animals, et cetera, et cetera. But, cleansing under a full moon, full moonlight. I also really recommend, quickly, you know, sage is always for blessing in my tradition. You don't want to cleanse something with sage. If you want to cleanse something, use, holy water. If you can, you know, holy water is something basically you can just pray over, and it becomes holy. How about that? But, cleansing is Palo Santo, frankincense, myrrh, those kinds of things. Cedar is very good for cleansing. Blessing, you want to use sage. So cleansing and blessing and charging, and also just, I think, here we go again. It's like I've got the woo on one side, and on the other side, you know, I have the common sense thing. As for the kinds of crystals that I put around my various crystal skulls. And again, this is where I have to go with that internal kind of sensation and feeling. I think all of us know somehow where true north is. So sometimes we're guided towards something. Some people use muscle testing. And for you really smart coasties, and you all are, I don't care, all of you are. If you're listening to this show, then, you know how to be part of something really, really good. But I would recommend selenite. Selenite around any crystal is really, or just, you know, I have a Himalayan, however you say that. I have one of those lamps in every room in my house, actually. And I got them when they were really cheap, by the way, way back when. I have people come visit me and they're like, wow, where'd you get these? Like years ago, before they were popular. And, you know, to make a long story even longer, or a long explanation, for the final part of that question with regard to Jungians, the idea of the shadow, you know, that I want to actually segue away from that, because I'm not entirely certain I know that I brought it up with regard to looking at our skull and having ourselves reflected back at us. But the shadow, I think, and in my training and in what I know, is not something to fear. It is something to know and to sit inside of and to get to understand from a really visceral place too. It is a very real part of who and what we are. And this is why when people talk about fear, fear is not evidence of anything. And in fact, F-E-A-R, fear, is false evidence appearing real. And I think that's what the shadow is.
2: And how did you get the name Leah Rose for your skull?
6: Right. That, actually I didn't. That was my girlfriend. She picked when we went to the store in, Port Townsend, she kept hearing the name Leah, and it was something that she heard. And, the rose part of that was because of the rose quartz, I believe. And the name Leah Rose has always just stuck with it. And I haven't felt anything different or heard anything different, actually. So,
2: did you ever get the feeling that it was staring at you?
6: All the time. In fact, I've got her sitting here on my desk, and occasionally the light will shift and change, and her expression will shift and change too. And, you know, is that my mind playing games on me? No, it's hard, cold fact. The light's changing in the room.
2: The eyes don't blink on you, do they?
6: I'm looking at her right now and waiting for that to happen. No, they don't, actually. They wink, though, occasionally.
2: Her lips don't, her lips don't move?
6: No. In fact, here's the interesting thing. Crystal skulls don't have lips, you know?
2: Really?
6: No. So, you know, it's these sacred objects that we have are very important to keep in a category of that element of being sacred. We can do that with a rosary. We can do that with a ceremonial cup, you know, the chalice, you know, all these legends that we have around these objects. But I want people to remember that they don't need to make something ancient in order to make it meaningful.
2: We're going to come back and wrap things up with you, Sarah, in just a moment, right here on Coast to Coast AM.
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1: More dengue fever cases reported in the latest outbreak in Florida. The state health department says 38 new cases were reported in the past week, bringing the statewide total to 111. 95 of those cases are from Hillsborough County, where mosquito spraying is going on day and night to fight the outbreak. Florida death row inmate Daniel Conahan Jr. executed Thursday night for the 1996 murder of 21-year-old Richard Montgomery in Charlotte County. The 72-year-old was known as the Hog Trail Killer.
2: Inmate Conahan woke up at 5:30 a.m. The last meal consisted of chicken, baked potato, corn, soda, and pumpkin pie.
1: Florida has now executed 15 inmates this year. A Tampa gas station has lost its Florida lottery inventory after investigators say the owner misrepresented the value of a winning $1,000 ticket and tried to keep the proceeds for himself. Amar Hamden, owner of the Zoya Shell station off West Gandy Boulevard, now has a notice to appear for violating state law. With Florida's News, I'm Kimba Tyler.
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7: Going through St. Pete on 275 southbound, the 54th Avenue North off-ramp shut down with construction. Plan to divert using Gandy Boulevard or 38th Avenue North. Further down southbound, 275 at the hump of the Skyway Bridge. Right lane blocked off with construction at mile marker 12. Also on the interstate, you're going to see westbound I-4 at US 27 in Polk County. Right lane shut down for the night. And also construction on eastbound 60 at 50th Street. Steve Foster, News Radio WFLA.
8: The afternoon thunderstorm pattern continues today and into the weekend. That means each day will start out dry with a lot of sunshine. Those temperatures will be in the mid-70s, and then we warm into the low 90s. Rain chances will ramp up in the afternoon, with most of the showers starting along the coast at the sea breeze and march inland during the afternoon. The heaviest rains each day between about 4 and 8 p.m., largely along and east of I-75. Those temperatures each afternoon also in the low 90s. This pattern continues in through next week. I'm Max Defender 8 meteorologist Samantha Holly.
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1: And welcome back, George Norrie, along with Sarah Nash. Sarah, thank you for being on the program. When does your book, The Endarkenment Principle, come out?
8: I'm looking to the beginning of early 2027, so early next year. My book is basically about what happens after the veil of ignorance lifts.
1: Doing what you're doing. You're doing a great job for us. And by the way, when discussing angels, guides, and loved ones in the spiritual realm, you got to include the direct voice of medium, the late Hans Christian King.
9: I want to hear that voice. Hi, Hans.
10: There you are.
9: There you are. How've you been?
10: I've been absolutely wonderful. Thank you for asking.
9: It's always great to hear your voice.
10: Thank you. It's been a while.
9: Oh, my God. It has. I remember we had lunch. Yeah. Then I think you were on the show back in February of 2012. And then you joined the other side for a while and then came back from the spirit world or something.
10: I just needed a vacation.
9: Well, it's good.
10: Good to hear your voice, my friend. Of course, I can hear you all the time. I can hear you every night.
9: That's right. Where are you living these days?
10: Well, believe it or not, I'm still in Asheville for half the year, and I'm in Mexico for the other half.
9: Oh, you are? Wow.
10: Yeah, I'll be leaving out of here. Well, I've had a home there now for 19 years. So
9: are you going to crawl over a wall when you come back, or what?
10: I don't think so.
9: Oh, my hands. I got to tell you, so much going on in this country over the years that we've last talked. But your new work, Guided, is fantastic. And I got it in two forms. I got it in the hardcover and the paperback.
10: Yeah, I think we sent
9: paperback.
10: You the galley, and then we sent you the paperback.
9: Yeah, we got both of them. So that's cool. And
10: I'm very proud of it. It's probably one of the finest things that I've ever been able to bring forward from spirit to the public. And it's just, I think it's beautifully created, and I'm very, very proud of it. It took us 10 years.
9: Well, what was so amazing is I really didn't realize 60 years you've been doing this. Wow.
10: Yeah.
9: Michael,
10: I was 12.
9: I was going to say, what were you, 10 years old when you started?
10: Just about 12. Yeah, and I'll be 74 on my next birthday.
9: How did this all happen for you?
10: You know, people always ask me that. It's a wonderful question, and my answer is I didn't know it wasn't. I always had it. I thought everybody had the same thing that I did. I didn't realize that I was not better then, but, you know, a little unique. And so I would talk to the spirit, and then, you know, they would say, tell so-and-so this or tell so-and-so that. I think when I really knew that spirit got their attention, when they told me one Christmas where my parents had hidden all the presents in the neighbor's garage. And I said, I know where those presents are. They're in so-and-so's garage. And he happened to be a policeman, is our next door. And they said, how could he know that? Well, I didn't, you see. I was told that. I myself can do nothing. I listen and I give the information out to the spirit. And that's what this book has enabled me to do. You know, this is 60 years accumulation of teachings and truths.
9: Are the same spirits that were with you then still with you now?
10: Absolutely. Now, it's a very good question, because, George, what they do from time to time, based on who the client is, some are gifted a little better with working with this kind of a situation or that kind of a situation. Most often they join together in giving a statement to someone with all of their intentions to bring everything into it. One particular guidance, Sebastian, is my main guide. I've had him since I was 3 years of age. And they really have a contingency and a plan for everything in your life, because they have the other half of your blueprint. You know, they have a copy in the spirit, and you have your copy, which was stapled to you behind when you were born.
9: Can we move and alter these events in our lives based on what spirits would tell us?
10: One of the great gifts that the universe gives us is free will. And while the lessons remain the same, George, how you go about getting there can be altered to suit any way that you want. And spirit will help you if you say, no, I really like doing it this way. Even though they may have had it planned this way, they will go over here and listen to you and do it your way. And, you know, in case you fall on your face, they have that contingency plan to come along and bail you out of that. But, yeah, you can, you know, if people always say, well, can you change your dharma? Well, one of the things you do with changing your dharma is be conscious of everything that comes out of your mouth. Be conscious of how you treat other people, because you're literally compounding your dharma. You're not careful.
9: Well, and we are at a time period right now, Hans. It's worse, I think, than what it was 5 years ago when we last talked, and even before that.
10: I absolutely agree with you. I absolutely agree with you. I'm utterly amazed. I'm not going to get into politics. I don't do that. But I am utterly amazed at what is happening to certain parts of the world.
9: I mean, you look at the big picture. So what is the big picture for us over the next 5 or 10 years?
10: All right. I hope everybody can hear this. This sounds kind of corny, but it's true. You cannot shine the dark and the light. The light will always prevail, even though it may get pitch black. The light will pierce the dark always. It always has. It always will. But man's inhumanity to his fellow man is shocking. That's the only... You know, the only thing I can say is when you live outside of this country, you see how, when you look back and you watch the news and you look back, you see how divided the country is. You see how angry people are. And it will change. That's a guaranteed fact. It will change.
9: For the better.
10: Oh, absolutely.
9: That's good.
10: Absolutely. Because if I thought that this is what there was, I'd have been out of here years ago. I know better.
9: We're coming up to a season, the Christmas time, which one of my favorite times. And I always remember, Hans, the book, It's a Wonderful, the movie, It's a Wonderful Life,
10: Yes.
9: Jimmy Stewart. And there were so many messages in that movie. If you really looked at the movie.
10: Right. Very subtle, some of them.
9: Yep. And it reminds me a lot about you and your teachings, because... You know, you have preached, and I don't mean in a ministerial role, but you have preached the goodness of humanity,
10: yes.
9: I think, as long as I've known you, and I got to believe way before that. Am I right?
10: Yes. I believe in the goodness of humanity because I know that each one of us is a representative of the Great Spirit. Each one of us are just... I like to say we're just baby angels having a human experience. I'm sure you've heard but in different ways. But we're just baby angels having a human experience, so that we, our source, our resource, which is part of what this book is about, tells us how to go back and connect with that resource and learn that we're not alone. But the media, and George, I'm going to get myself in trouble here, but I think social media needs to be redirected towards a lot more good than what it is doing to them.
9: Oh, I think you're right. Absolutely.
10: Especially the children. Yeah. I'm very concerned for the children, to be very honest with you. I'm going to be doing a book for children down the road here. I have to say, give a shout-out to Simon & Schuster. They have absolutely been wonderful to me.
9: Good publishers.
10: Yeah, they are just absolute angels for me. I'm very grateful for all they have done.
9: And speaking of angels, are spirit guides angels, or is that something
10: yes.
9: else?
10: No. Angels... you know, the good book says that God will send the angels to take charge over you. You know, so there's angels in England where I found out exactly who I was and what I did. They're called guides, okay? I have what's called in England controls. Controls are the guides that help me to help the others. One thing I'd like everybody to know that no matter how dark it looks, they have an avenue out of it. No matter what it looks like, I don't care what it looks like, there is a way that you can bring yourself back into your own light, reconnect with your own source. Because we've lost our connection, George. I'm sure
9: yeah.
10: you believe that.
9: Oh,
10: we've
9: yeah.
10: We've lost our connection to source. And what the book is about, what my life has been about, is reminding people who they really are. See, I learned a long time ago from Spirit that who someone was and their behavior are entirely two different things.
9: Well, I think we've also lost our way.
10: We have. We've absolutely lost our way. We've gotten so far away from truth, so far away from kindness, from generosity of heart, generosity of spirit. You know, when I travel and I go to other countries, I see what we would consider the poorest of the poor. They're always smiling, George.
9: Yeah.
10: They're always smiling. They're always happy. How are you, Mr. King, today? These people don't have 25 cents. But that's not where their happiness comes from.
9: They're happy inside.
10: They're happy inside. And that's what I'm talking about. Returning people to their source will make an enormous difference. And as you know, I've seen over 60,000 people, George, in one-hour sessions, half-hour sessions, 60,000. And I have watched the consistency that the truth of spiritism has in their life. Their fears disappear. Their anger disappears. When they understand that they're not here by accident, but by design, and what the heck is the design? Well, that's part of my work. We show you what the design is for you, and that's what the book is about, so we can reach more people and help explain it to them.
9: As a direct voice medium, do you also get a lot of spirits coming to you saying, I need to get this word out? I need people to understand this?
10: Absolutely.
9: How does that happen?
10: I have a certain channel that I go to, and I leave myself available for where they may be coming from. So I don't just work daily with individuals. I also work with world events. And so spirit comes to me and tells me, I mean, I'm just one of many. I'm sure you're one of the same as I am. And they come to you and they say, you know, this is important to us. See if you can add a positive voice to this or add a positive voice. As I remember when they were tearing down the Berlin Wall, Spirit was very involved with that. Mm-hmm. I think I talked to you at lunch about that.
9: Right.
10: And so that's why I think your show does such an incredible job, is because it shines many lights on one subject. So if somebody doesn't look at it this way, they might look at it that way. And so you bring these different people and authors and professionals on board to help people to see what can be. I am not a conspiracy theorist. I have friends that are, and I love them to pieces, but I'm personally not. I believe, from working with spirit this long, that the master plan is so huge that the light governs the master plan. Therefore, we cannot fail. But our mind chatter, I'll be known when I pass over one of these days, and hopefully not too soon, but when I pass over, I will be known for discussing the mind chatter. I said on a show, George, you know, 3 or 4 years ago, a TV show, they asked me what I thought the most destructive force in the universe is. So I said human mind chatter.
9: Oh, there's no doubt. Yeah.
10: And when we learn to control human mind chatter, we learn to control anger, hatred, greed, and open ourselves up to all the possibilities that are there for humanity.
9: What,
10: we are basically a good people.
9: Why do you think the hatred and everything that's going on right now has magnified itself so much since 5-10 years ago?
10: There is a huge dividing line between, and I've said this now for at least 5 years, if we don't get the inequality in income, in health care, in care period, if we don't get that adjusted to down from where the top 1 or 10%, whatever, is raking in all the money and the middle class is getting nothing and the poor people are getting even less, then at some point you're going to have anger. That anger will lead to some kind of a revolution, and I think that's exactly what you see happening now.
9: I call it this divide between the haves and the have-nots.
10: Absolutely, George. Absolutely. And it has brought down other great empires. We need to be aware, and we need to be careful.
9: Say what you will about Saudi Arabia, and boy, there's lots of things
10: to say.
9: They at least know the secret to keep their little kingdom going and keep the sheikhs of Saudi Arabia, the Al Sauds, in power, because they do distribute a lot of the wealth to the people of Saudi Arabia.
10: The same in Abu Dhabi and the United Arab Emirates. They take the wealth and they share it with their people.
9: Call it buying them off, whatever you want to call it.
10: I don't care what it is, but it raises the quality, George, of the human beings in the kingdoms. We don't do that here. We let...
9: I think in Alaska...
10: Yeah.
9: They,
10: well, Alaska shares its oil revenue.
9: That's right. Isn't that amazing?
10: Yeah. They cut a check for every legal resident of the state of
9: Alaska.
10: Alaska, thank you.
9: We should do that here as a nation.
10: We have the money to do it. It's not that we don't have the money. We have the money. And but I have been a big champion of social injustice. I think injustice allowing poor people to exist in our nation at 40-some million is unexplainable to the rest of the world. We can't explain ourselves.
9: And they're homeless.
10: I was taking a taxi ride the other day to the airport in Cancun, and the taxi driver, a fellow by the name of Jose, he said to me, "Can I ask you, sir, a question?"
9: And he was Mexican?
10: He was Mexican. He was driving the taxi. And he says, "Why are the people in your country so afraid of everything?" He said, "For heaven's sakes, who's coming to get you?" He said, "I was visiting in your country," he said, "with my wife and daughter." He said, "We took her to Disneyland."
1: The late Hans Christian King, I miss him. For Dan Galante, Tom Danheiser, Sue Trikas, Lex Lonehood, Sean Latasor, Alec Fernandez, Tim Banal, Mary Berry, George Knapp, Richard Serrett, and Connie Willis, I'm George Norrie, somewhere out there on Coast to Coast AM. We'll see you on our next edition. Until then, be safe, everyone.

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4: Guaranteed human.
5: 78 degrees. Good morning, I'm Chris Trankman. Your Tampa Bay forecast, mostly cloudy with a 70% chance of afternoon thunderstorms and a high 91. Traffic and your complete forecast from Channel 8 meteorologist Amanda Holly coming up. Our top story at 5 o'clock, the dengue fever outbreak centered on the Tampa Bay area is getting bigger.
6: New numbers from the State Health Department show 38 new cases of locally acquired dengue last week. Hillsborough County saw all but two of those cases. The county's total now up to 95 for the year out of the statewide total of 111. Parts of Tampa and town and country are getting mosquito spraying, either at night for adult mosquitoes, daytime for mosquito larvae, or both. Gordon Bird, News Radio WFLA.
5: A man who went on a deadly rampage in Polk County in 2021 has been found guilty. 44-year-old Sean Runyon was convicted on three counts of first-degree murder and attempted second-degree murder. Prosecutors say Runyon began attacking his coworkers during the early morning hours of October 2nd with a baseball bat and a knife. One of the victims was beaten to death while he was asleep. Prosecutors are seeking the death penalty. A man known as the Hog Trail Killer was put to death last night. 72-year-old Daniel Conahan was executed for the 1996 murder of 21-year-old Richard Montgomery in Charlotte County. He was suspected in as many as 13 murders, where the victims were lured into a remote part of the woods, tied up, tortured, and killed.
7: Inmate Conahan woke up at 5:30 a.m., He was provided his last meal and has remained compliant. The last meal consisted of chicken, baked potato, corn, soda, and pumpkin pie.
5: Jordan Kirkland with the Department of Corrections says when Conahan's last appeal was denied, the execution was carried out. Florida has executed 15 inmates in 2026, with another scheduled for September 29th. More changes could be on the way for the Pinellas School District. Superintendent Kevin Hendrick is proposing the closure of seven elementary schools. The issue is declining enrollment, along with the cost of maintaining buildings that aren't being fully used.
8: Declining demographic. There's fewer school-age children. And in a district that was built in school buildings for 115,000, we now have roughly 70,000 students in our schools. And so you have to make decisions to best use public resources.
5: The seven schools that could face closure include Tarpon Springs, Fundamental, Highway, Azalea Blanton, Bear.

0: Creek, Sexton, and Lehman Innovation. The school board vote on October 13th after public meetings September 22nd and October 6th. 2 days after a partial collapse, officials with the foundation overseeing the Jackson House updated Tampa City Council on restoration efforts. Ronnie Williams is on the Restoration and Rebuilding Oversight Committee, and he says this is more of a rebuild.
1: I think we probably won't be able to save about 15% of the existing lumber.
0: The foundation has hired the Sinclair Group as contractors. The Tampa Bay Buccaneers start the regular season Sunday at Cincinnati against the Bengals. Quarterback Baker Mayfield just got a 3-year contract extension, and he says he and the team still have a chip on their shoulder about letting the NFC South title slip away last year.
2: We didn't make the playoffs last year. I think everybody that was here has a bad taste in their mouth, and they're ready to right the ship on that. And, you know, we believe that we have a really, really good team. Got to take it 1 week at a time, but this team's hungry.
0: Cincinnati is favored. Kickoff at 1 p.m. Sunday. Florida will pay tribute today to the victims of 9/11. Governor DeSantis issued a proclamation calling for flags to fly at half staff to mark the 25th anniversary. Tampa Bay traffic and weather coming up. Next news update in 30 minutes. I'm Chris Trankman, News Radio WFLA.
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6: Just a few-minute drive over the area's big bridges. No delays in Pinellas County or in Hillsborough County right now. Tampa I-4 free and clear east and westbound from downtown to Polk County. 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
7: The afternoon thunderstorm pattern continues today and into the weekend. That means each day will start out dry with a lot of sunshine. Those temperatures will be in the mid-70s, and then we warm into the low 90s. Rain chances will ramp up in the afternoon, with most of the showers starting along the coast at the sea breeze and march inland during the afternoon. The heaviest rains each day between about 4 and 8 p.m., largely along and east of I-75. Those temperatures each afternoon also in the low 90s. This pattern continues in through next week. I'm Max Fender, 8. Meteorologist Samantha Holly.
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8: Welcome to the Ryan Gorman Show on this Friday, September 11th. I'm Ryan Gorman with Dana McKay and Chris Trankman from our newsroom. 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We've got a big special plan for you for the 25th anniversary of the September 11th attacks. 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Plus at 5:35, we'll check in with the former program director at News Radio WFLA, Sue Trikas, for the story of how 9/11 was covered live on air right here as the events were unfolding. You'll definitely want to stick around for that. Right now, let's get to today's top stories with Chris Trankman. Good morning, Chris.
0: Good morning. So it's been 25 years since the September 11th attacks, where We were attacked at the World Trade Center in New York, the Pentagon, Washington, D.C., and very possibly the U.S. Capitol or the White House. That fourth plane went down after an apparent mutiny by the people on board, after they became aware of what was going on in those other locations. Yep. Really a remarkable reaction to prevent what could have been a fourth tragedy on that day. But, of course, that plane went down and everyone on board was killed.
9: In Shanksville, Pennsylvania, and I believe Let's Roll was the rallying cry on the plane. That's I just can't imagine being on that plane, knowing what was going on in you know, other parts of the country, New York and D.C., knowing what your fate is likely going to be, but taking action like that.
0: How about the people on the planes in New York? I mean, they were looking out the window and seeing buildings at the same height as the plane. I mean, it must have just been a surreal thing. And obviously, it was only seconds later that they all died. But when you talk to people who were in New York City at that time, they couldn't believe how low the plane was and how loud it was.
9: Yeah.
0: And you have this is 767 flying, you know, less than 1,000 feet, maybe, or around 1,000 feet above them. I mean, it's unbelievable. And, of course, we saw the terrible results. And all over the country, people are remembering this day. Mm-hmm. You know, as the years go by, memory tends to fade. You know, you and I are old enough to remember this event, but not everybody is. And they may not realize the impact or the significance of it and just how awful it really was to see it happening in real time. You know, NBC for many years used to replay the coverage of it all day.
9: I used to watch that.
0: Yeah. I mean, I think they stopped doing that in part because it wasn't HD. Mm-hmm. And so they don't really air it that way anymore. And I think it was also very emotional for people to watch that. But it was really remarkable to go back and look at what that was like and to see how things were happening in real time. And nobody knew exactly what was going on. Of course, now we've had an investigation. We've had, you know, committees and we've had people testify and we've talked to victims. We know so much more about it. But at the time it happened, it was a remarkable event. And a recent poll shows that for people who lived through it, it's probably the most significant event that they witnessed in their lifetime.
9: I think so. So where were you, Chris, when it happened? Do you remember that day?
0: Absolutely. I was woken up by my dad. He called me and said, you know, I think something's going on in New York. You want to put the TV on. And the first tower was burning. And at that time, the Today Show was on, and I switched it over to CBS, and they didn't seem to have any idea that there was a terrorist attack. And then the second plane hit, and they had all this video, and they had these cameras, you know, on the skyscrapers there. And that was the one where there was a lot of video. You could see the plane go right into the building. The first one, there was very little actual coverage, actual footage of it going
9: just in. Just the aftermath with the smoke and all of that.
0: And so what ended up happening is I was working for CBS 2 in Chicago at the time. And after that second plane hit, I got a phone call to head down to the John Hancock Center.
9: Wow.
0: Which was the second tallest building in Chicago.
9: Yeah, because I remember that day early on in the morning, there were all kinds of rumors like Sears Tower's been hit, you know.
0: That's right.
9: Yeah.
0: And the TV station camera that we had on the John Hancock building was immediately turned to the Sears Tower to make sure that if something was going to happen, that we had video of that event. So the reason I was sent down there is because those skyscrapers were being evacuated as a precaution. So I show up at the base of this building.
9: I'm sure you were thrilled about that. I mean, what was that like? Yeah. As you know, you just saw what happened in New York. Now, the towers hadn't fallen yet, but you know you're heading into what could be a dangerous situation.
0: Well, it's interesting. I had a view of that building from where I lived at the time. And so I immediately just, you know, I took a cab down the street to get to that location. And the whole area, they basically closed off Michigan Avenue because that's where the building is located. Because of the mob of people that were outside, there's probably 10,000 people that you know either live or work in that building. It's a huge you know facility, and I think the Sears Tower they were doing the same thing. And there's like 20,000 people who work in that complex. It's one of the biggest buildings in the country, and so it was all very scary because we didn't know what was going on. And like you said, there were rumors everywhere about where more attacks could be happening and which places were targeted. And obviously Chicago with very tall buildings.
9: Sears Tower was one of the buildings that was mentioned you know, almost immediately as something to watch just because, again, iconic building here in
0: and there was America. Speculation that maybe that fourth plane was headed in that direction. I think the investigation revealed it was likely they were going to turn it around and head back to D.C.,
9: yeah.
0: suggesting maybe the Capitol was the target, but we'll never really know for sure. But yeah, there was a lot of concern about that. And as a precaution, people were you know forced out of those buildings. And after that, I remember people were doing things like buying parachutes. And other
9: really?
0: Things. Well, because they were afraid of after seeing what happened
9: yeah,
0: in New York, where
9: yeah.
0: when those buildings were hit in New York, people couldn't evacuate on the upper floors.
9: And they jumped.
0: And they had to decide either to be burned alive or to jump out.
9: Yeah.
0: And we saw what happened. And there were people who would not go back into these skyscrapers. So say you worked in the Sears Tower on the 100th floor. There were people who were like, I'm not doing it.
9: Yeah.
0: You know, I just can't deal with the psychological thought of being stuck up there in a terror attack after what happened in New York. So, it was a very memorable time for me and you know, really an unbelievable, almost surreal event to live through and actually be working through.
9: Where were you, Dana, when it happened?
10: So I was on my way to work, and September 11th is my mom's birthday, or would have been my mom's birthday, and she had passed away a few years before. So I was already upset that morning, just thinking about, you know, how, like, life isn't fair. But it was also my my coworker's birthday, so I went into the grocery store down the street from the radio station I was working at to get her a card and some flowers. And as I'm checking out, the cashier tells me, did you see what happened in New York? And the first tower had been hit. And I look up at this TV screen and I'm like, no. And I'm like, that's weird. You know, what the hell happened? And then I get into work. And right after I walked into my office and handed my coworker her birthday card and flowers, that's when the second plane hit. And we heard people screaming in the conference room. Because they were all watching it and they saw it happen on TV. So we run in there and that's when we learned that the second plane had hit. And then, you know, later on when the plane hit the Pentagon, again, people screaming because they were watching the coverage.
9: Right.
10: And we didn't know where the planes had left from. And some people had friends, family members that were flying out of Logan Airport that morning.
9: So everybody's
10: we were
9: freaking
10: all freaking out.
9: Out.
10: Yeah, I was right, you know, in Boston when it happened. But then later, we found out that two of the planes had left from Logan Airport. And also, there was a Days Inn right down the street from the radio station. Like, it was the Days Inn, another building, and then the radio station. And two of the hijackers had stayed at that hotel that I passed by every morning. And for months after, that haunted me. Like, just driving by and knowing they had stayed there, the proximity of it all. Mm. Yeah, I mean, just a terrifying day.
9: It's amazing. Everybody has a story. I'll get to mine coming up a little bit later this hour. But everybody has a story who lived through it. And it's still fresh. Like, everybody can remember.
10: Oh, yeah. I remember
9: the
10: entire day, what I did for lunch, watching it later on, watching the buildings fall. Mm-hmm. Yeah.
9: All right. We'll have a lot more, obviously, on all of this throughout the morning. Chris Trinkman with today's top story. Chris, thanks so much.
0: Thank you.
9: When we come back in a second, we'll run through what's on deck this morning for this 25th anniversary of the September 11th attacks special. We'll get to that in a moment.
6: Just a few-minute drive over the area's big bridges. No delays in Pinellas County or in Hillsborough County right now. Tampa I-4 free and clear, east and westbound from downtown to Polk County. 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
9: So I just want to spend the morning focused on what happened 25 years ago. I mean, we could talk about Treasury yields. They're making some news this morning. We could recap the RNC midterm convention. We could talk about how AI is going to kill us all, although I don't think it's going to kill us in the next couple of days. So I think we can hold off on all of that and just focus on what I think is the most important story by far today. Again, coming up at 5:35, we'll talk to the former program director for News Radio WFLA, Sue Tricus, who will tell us how everything was covered here on air and what unfolded that day really launched the career of a member of this radio station, launched their career to heights, you know. It just became incredible. Also, we'll get to my story on how the day not only changed my life, but, you know, I don't think I'd be doing what I'm doing right now if not for what unfolded on 9/11. So I'll talk about that at 5:47, and we'll hear from retired Lieutenant Colonel Scott Mann, retired U.S. Army Green Beret. He has an interesting perspective on how that day changed his life and changed the life of so many of our service members. We're also going to talk to Matthew Bonci in the 6 o'clock hour at 6:35. He wrote the first memoir by a child of a 9/11 victim, and he's got an incredible story. His father worked at Cantor Fitzgerald's. That unfortunately was the firm where, you know, they
10: so
9: were
10: so many
9: at the
10: people.
9: Very top.
10: Yeah.
9: And he became obsessed with trying to find out if his father was one of the jumpers, if his father was one of those who had to make that decision, you know, do I burn alive or do I jump off?
10: Right.
9: And I mean, that's always been to me one of the most haunting images of the whole day.
10: Yeah.
9: Watching people jump.
10: So I wasn't watching what had happened, but I remember my roommate saying, oh my God, people are jumping out of the building when he was watching it.
9: And I remember, you know, there have been so many specials over the years. So many first responders, those who were there at the scene, one of the things that haunts them the most, the hearing of that.
10: Oh,
9: like,
10: yeah.
9: As bodies.
10: They heard it. Yeah.
9: They, that loud bang that would happen, you know, every couple of minutes as people continued to jump. Retired senior Secret Service agent Don Mihalik will join us at 6:47. Really interesting information from him on how the Secret Service jumped into action, because, you know, this was something that they had prepared for, an attack on the country, but the plan had never been implemented. So he'll have some insight into that. We're going to talk to ABC News Morning Drive anchor Sherry Preston at 7:17. She watched the whole thing unfold from her rooftop across the Hudson River. So that kind of firsthand account of what it looked like.
10: Oh, yeah. The skyline. Yeah. And just to see that happen.
9: People
10: yeah.
9: will tell you what it smelled like. The whole thing. We'll talk to her again at 7:17. Adam Walser from Tampa Bay 28, an investigative reporter. He will be with us at 7:47 to talk about the questions that remain unanswered about Saudi Arabia's role in the attacks. There's a lot that we still don't know. He's done some great work on that. And we'll talk to John Feel. He wrote a book about battling Congress alongside John Stewart to get first responders the health care they desperately need. There's actually going to be another moment of silence this morning for all of those who have passed away since 9/11 from 9/11 related illnesses. And then we will go live to Ground Zero at 8:36 ahead of all the big memorial service that's going to be taking place there this morning. So again, we have a packed show for you. We're also going to want to hear from you as well. We've got a lot coming up, so stick with us all morning long. Listen live on your iHeartRadio app, no matter where you are or what you're doing. Just pull up WFLA. When we come back, how are schools planning on teaching students about 9/11 on this 25th anniversary of the terrorist attacks? We'll take a look at that in a moment.
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9: Big upset last night in the second game of the NFL season. The 49ers taking down the Rams in
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10: 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So how do we teach 9/11 history to kids who weren't born yet? How do we let them know what happened? The Trump administration offered guidance to American teachers to mark the 25th anniversary of 9/11. Education Secretary Linda McMahon suggests incorporating age-appropriate lessons, a moment of silence to mark the time the first plane struck the World Trade Center, and by asking students to share their own reflections and talk about what they've already heard about 9/11 and then have that conversation. She also asked teachers to teach the stories about the heroes on Flight 93 or the first responders. And then I guess there was a red bandana man who saved 12 people before the towers fell.
9: Trump just honored him the other day.
10: Yeah. So the Florida Department of Education sent a memo to parents last night as well. I got one in my email encouraging parents and teachers to teach about the day with moral clarity, making sure students understand the horror of that day and understand that 2,977 American lives were lost because of radical extremism and hate. Governor DeSantis signed a bill in 2023 making September 11th Heroes Day and requiring that middle and high school students in civics and government classes must receive at least 45 minutes of instruction on 9/11. So I'm curious to see, you know, my son is in eighth grade. He's in a civics class. And I'm real curious to know what he actually learns today, because when I asked him, what did you do last year? He said, oh, we just watched a movie. And it doesn't really, you know, it's like, I feel like they weren't there. So they're never going to have the same understanding.
9: No, no.
10: But my hope is that he actually gets a good education on it today and that they do spend 45 minutes talking about it.
9: Yeah, there are just so many stories connected to it that you would think could have an impact on students. Could really, you know, bring home what unfolded that day and how it changed this country and so many people. Coming up, we're going to check in with the former program director for News Radio WFLA, Sue Trikas, for the story of how 9/11 was covered live on air right here as the events were unfolding. Back with that in a few moments here on The Ryan Gorman Show.
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0: 78 degrees. Good morning. I'm Chris Trankman. Your Tampa Bay forecast. Mostly cloudy, a 70% chance of afternoon thunderstorms, high 91. Our top story at 5:30. Flags flying at half-staff across Florida and the nation in honor of the 25th anniversary of the 9/11 terror attacks.
5: On September 11th, 2001, 19 hijackers associated with the terror group Al-Qaeda began a series of attacks on targets in the U.S., the deadliest terror attacks on American soil in the country's history. Almost 3,000 lives were taken that day at the World Trade Center towers in New York City, the Pentagon in Washington, D.C., and near Shanksville, Pennsylvania, where United Flight 93 crashed when passengers attempted to retake the plane. This year, there's an additional moment of silence at the 9/11 observance ceremony in New York City to honor the thousands of people who've been lost since the attacks due to 9/11-related illnesses. In New York City, Tanya J. Powers, Fox News.
0: President Trump pared down his second speech at the Republican midterm convention after a two-hour marathon on day one. He's urging voters to pretend he's on the ballot.
23: Republicans admit they're concerned about voter turnout during midterms, and that's why they held their first midterm convention. They addressed the sentiment of many that President Trump may not have kept his word about foreign wars.
24: Don't give the country over to a bunch of crazy people because you happen to disagree with us on a policy issue here and there.
23: Vice President J.D. Vance, during Thursday's keynote, said the administration should be graded as a whole.
24: Recognize the contrast with the radicals and recognize the achievements of the last 18 months. We have done a lot, my friends, and we can do a lot more if we fight together.
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0: Lindsay Clancy's lawyer seeking a not guilty verdict. Attorney Kevin Reddington has taken steps to try to avoid a second trial after the judge in the case declared a mistrial last week. OpenAI is calling for mandatory national safety rules for advanced artificial intelligence as concerns grow over the technology's capabilities and risks. The company says it wants to work with Congress on regulations that would require safety testing, independent assessments, cybersecurity, and incident reporting. Tampa Bay traffic and weather coming up. Next news update in 30 minutes. I'm Chris Trankman, News Radio WFLA.
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6: Major arteries around the Tampa Bay area still keeping in check. See, no delays at all right now over the Bay Area's big bridges. Tampa International Airport, a good start so far. 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
25: The afternoon thunderstorm pattern continues today and into the weekend. That means each day will start out dry with a lot of sunshine. Those temperatures will be in the mid-70s, and then we warm into the low 90s. Rain chances will ramp up in the afternoon, with most of the showers starting along the coast at the sea breeze and march inland during the afternoon. The heaviest rains each day between about 4 and 8 p.m., largely along and east of I-75. Those temperatures each afternoon also in the low 90s. This pattern continues in through next week. I'm Max Defender 8. Meteorologist Samantha Holly.
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8: Continuing now with our 25th anniversary of the September 11th attacks special here on the Ryan Gorman Show. And I want to bring in the former News Radio WFLA program director, Sue Trekus, talk about how our radio station covered the 9/11 attacks 25 years ago. Sue, thanks so much for taking a few minutes to come on with us this morning and take us back to that morning on 9/11. What was it like here on WFLA?
1: It was crazy, like it was everywhere else. It was flying by the seat of our pants, like it was for everybody, whether you were in media, whether you were in news, or whether you worked at, you know, Publix.
8: Mm-hmm.
1: It was just insanity. And like everybody else, when the first, you know, plane hit, what was that, Flight 11, American Airlines Flight 11 that hit the North Tower, everybody thought some jerk pilot didn't know what he or she was doing.
8: Right.
1: Okay. And it was strange and weird. And
8: because it was so nice out, that was what stood out.
1: It was,
8: you know,
1: it was crystal clear. Mm-hmm. It was absolutely crystal clear up there, down here, everywhere, it seems. But it wasn't 15, 60, 17 minutes till the second one hit.
8: Mm-hmm.
1: And, I was not yet at work. And the general manager called me and said, we just got hit again. You better get in here. Because all I had done after the first one was call the newsroom and say, take whatever updates they're offering.
8: Right.
1: Okay. Was certainly not a local story of any note at that point. Fortunately, I live very close to there. When I got there, and we were ABC News at the point at that time, Fox News had not yet launched their radio network. News network. And so for a while they were just offering updates. We took them all. We kept our morning show, would have been you had it been now. You know, we kept our morning anchors and hosts in place, and they kept going. Glenn Beck, the famous Glenn Beck, was at that time the afternoon drive host on WFLA. I had just hired him a year before out of New Haven, Connecticut. So he was live from 3 to 6. He usually would get there at noon and got there a little bit early. And I made the choice at that point that we would drop out of constant network program.
8: Mm-hmm.
1: Okay. What we call log form, and let Glenn handle it, because by this point you'd had 4 plane crashes and we weren't sure that it was over
8: right.
1: for the day. You know, we had no idea. It was sort of like a real War of the Worlds. It was that surreal.
8: Yeah, we didn't know what was going to come next. Now, right. they had eventually grounded all the planes across the country, but you still didn't know, is there more to come?
1: Sure. So Glenn Beck went on, handled it, taking in the new information as it came. Crying off and on all afternoon. At that point, I didn't know that that's what Glenn did all the time. That was my first experience with that, and it scared the hell out of me at first, but he was perfect. He was letter perfect in the coverage. And then I was dealing with so much drama off air that I didn't have a whole lot of time to listen on air. One of our corporate programmers worked out of WFLA and was in New York for meetings. He always, always, always stayed at the Marriott at the World Trade Center, which was wiped out that morning.
8: Right. So there was concern.
1: Yeah. Oh, my. No, I mean, more than concern. His wife was on the phone with me. She was hysterical because there was no phone service.
8: Yeah.
1: Cell or otherwise coming in and out of the city. We didn't know if he was dead or alive. And then, as it turns out, for some reason, he didn't stay there that day. He was more in Midtown than where the World Trade Center was. So that turned out okay. And then we were also making arrangements for an oncoming tropical storm. So it was just nuts. We had reporters out and mostly camped out at the airport for most of that week. It happened on a Tuesday.
8: Yeah.
1: Everything shut down. I had one reporter who was just covering a routine oil spill drill with the Coast Guard, and she was literally on a Coast Guard boat when it happened, and she stayed to talk to them about security and port security and that kind of thing. We had a reporter at the elementary school where George Bush was in Sarasota.
8: Right. Yeah, that was a big, kind of local connection to it. I mean, the president was, was here in the broader Tampa Bay area.
1: Yep. And at that point, obviously, we didn't know about the connection with the pilots training in the state of Florida. So that hadn't come up yet. But it was a unifying experience day one that, as you know, did not last very long into the future and set the course for a lot of the division we see now. But at the time, it was just absolutely terrifying on the day it happened because we didn't know what was happening. If you'll recall, we didn't have any idea where President Bush went after he left the school, and that was by design. But we didn't know that was by design. Okay, we just knew we didn't know where the president was. So ABC News did the best it could, and, you know, it kept us informed.
8: But Glenn Beck, it really launched his career.
1: Glenn Beck, by the next day, by Wednesday the 12th, was on all major stations that I heard, which was at that time Clear Channel.
8: Yeah.
1: It was on all the stations that we owned. Some of them were music, some of them were talk, but
8: Yeah, so that's a testament to his coverage of it all and just how you guys handled things.
1: Yes, and Dr. Laura was out the window because by the end of the week, Glenn was permanent from 9 to noon.
8: That's amazing. So, yeah, quite a story, just how things unfolded here on this station that day. Former News Radio WFLA program director Sue Trigas. Go ahead, Sue.
1: I was going to say those were the days before iPhones.
8: Yeah.
1: Where what we did mattered, and we took the responsibility very, very seriously.
8: Absolutely. All right, Sue, thanks so much. Great to hear from you.
1: All right. You too, Ryan. Take care.
8: Talk to you soon. When we come back in a moment, my story of how 9/11 changed everything for me and led to what I'm doing now, hosting this show. We'll get to that in a second.
6: Major arteries around the Tampa Bay area still keeping in check. See no delays at all right now over the Bay Area's big bridges. 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
8: So 25 years ago today, I had just started my first semester at USF. I was living with two friends from high school, and that morning there was nobody else in the apartment, and I got a call on our landline.
11: If a lot of people didn't have cell phones yet.
8: No. If you're younger and you're listening to this, you might not know what a landline is. Well, we used to have phones physically connected to the walls in our homes. And I get a call on our landline from a friend of my roommate, and he's in a panic. I was trying to get a hold of my friend. Have you seen the news? I had no idea what the hell he was talking about. So I go and I turn on the TV and I see that you've got smoke coming out of World Trade Center. And my whole family is from New York. Like, New York is in my blood. I was born here in Florida, but just it's always been New York. You know, I'm a New York sports fan, and we would go back to New York on these trips, and I was at the top of the World Trade Center. I remember that experience, and so I'm stunned at what I'm watching. I immediately call my mom, who's at work. And she hates that I tell this story all of the time. But I say to her, Mom, do you know what's going on? I mean, the World Trade Center, it's on fire. She's like, yeah, I know. I didn't want to wake you up. It's your first week in college. Like, are you freaking kidding me? It was kind of a big deal.
11: But that was considerate of her.
8: She's like, I wanted to make sure you got your sleep. And I'm like, Ma, this is, you know, kind of
11: a big
8: moment. Yeah, you can wake me up for something like this. So I sat in front of the TV all day and night. I was just fixated. And how this relates to what I'm doing now, you know, at that time in my life, I wasn't a news guy. I wasn't interested in politics. The most I really paid attention to politics was when Bill Clinton and Monica Lewinsky
11: had their thing. Yeah.
8: Had their little thing going, and that was in the news. That was interesting to me.
11: You're still into that kind of news, too.
8: That's true. But I didn't pay attention to news politics. I knew what happened in the 2000 election, here in Florida. How could you not? But I didn't really care one way or another. What happened 25 years ago today on September 11th, this is what led to my interest in news and politics. I was going to be a mass communications major. I was already in radio at the time, working down the hall at 93.3 FLZ on the music side. So I was going to do like mass communications or something like that. I was already in radio. But because of 9/11, I switched my major to political science and history. And then that's eventually how I linked up with Dr. Susan McManus, retired USF professor who's always on the show. And eventually that just led to my growing interest in news and politics. And so if not for the impact that day, the September 11th attacks had on me and my life, I don't know.
11: If you ever would have gotten interested in it, you would have been still playing Taylor Swift songs.
8: Right, exactly.
11: Talking over 20-second intros.
8: Pretty much. I mean, that's what I figure I would have ended up doing. But here I am hosting a show on news and politics and all of that kind of stuff. And it's because of that initial interest due to what took place on September 11th. We'll have lots more on our personal stories throughout the morning. And we'll hear from you as well. You can weigh in, pull up your iHeartRadio app, search for WFLA, hit that microphone icon and tell us where you were 25 years ago this morning. When we come back, we're going to talk to a former U.S. Army Green Beret about his experience on September 11th and how it changed life in an instant for those serving in the military. Don't move.
6: No delays on the Pinella side. Checking out McMullen Booth Road southbound all the way to the Bayside Bridge. 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
3: So I recently spoke with retired Lieutenant Colonel Scott Mann, a former U.S. Army Green Beret, and asked him how 9/11 changed his life. Here's what he had to say.
6: I can remember, I was at Fort Bragg, North Carolina. I was a captain in Special Forces, and I remember...
3: Real quick, at that time, before this happens, were you thinking anything about combat or, you know...
6: No.
3: Yeah.
6: No, I mean, well,
3: you were serving, but...
6: Yeah, I was serving in 7th Group, which is the group I was in. We did a lot of work in Central and South America, and we deployed a lot, but it was nothing like what happened. And then when the planes hit the towers, I remember... the base was locked down. I think I ended up like parking my car on the side of the road and walking home because there was so much traffic everywhere. And I remember walking back into the house and our little house in Rockfish, and my wife was, you know, she came running up, she grabbed me, and all the TVs were on, I think on Fox at the time, and it just showed this smoldering ruins. And I remember sitting, my little 3-year-old son, Cody, who's now an infantry captain, armor captain, was sitting on the floor watching it. Look, and all I could see was his head looking up at the TV, and I just looked at my wife and I said, it's never going to be the same.
3: Yeah,
6: you know, and I remember my commander said to me, Scotty, from here on out, there's two phases of your life. You are either in Afghanistan or you're getting ready to go back. And that was absolutely true.
3: And
6: for
3: you
6: a whole,
3: knew that then.
6: Absolutely. And that was true for a whole generation of warfighters who did a heck of a lot more deploying than I did. I did 3 tours, but there were people that did 10, 12 tours. Mm-hmm. And, you know, less than... 1% of the American population fought in Afghanistan, about 800,000 Americans. But when you pull it back and you see how many tours they did and the impact that had on their family, it changed our whole, it changed our nation forever. But there's a generation of warfighters that it deeply changed. Do we, just like our Vietnam veterans, do we remember this? Are we truly telling the stories of it, and are we learning from it? And right now, I think we are not.
3: No.
6: I think we're just turning the page, and that is a very irresponsible thing to do as a civil society, and it doesn't speak well for our volunteer force, right? A volunteer force is not an entitlement. It's a social contract.
3: Yeah.
6: And part of that social contract is we have to continue to learn and honor.
3: back with more of our 9/11 special after news, traffic, and weather here on The Ryan Gorman Show.
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11: Guaranteed human.
12: 78 degrees. Good morning, I'm Chris Trankman. Your Tampa Bay forecast, mostly cloudy with a 70% chance of afternoon thunderstorms, high 91. Traffic and your complete forecast from Channel 8 meteorologist Amanda Holly coming up. Our top story at 6 o'clock. Americans are remembering 9/11. Today, the 25th anniversary of the deadliest terror attack on U.S. soil. There's also a ceremony remembering those who fought back.
13: Five hijackers boarded American Airlines Flight 77 at Dulles, bound for Los Angeles. But as the plane went over Kentucky, the hijackers seized control of the aircraft and turned off the plane's transponder. At 9:37 a.m., the plane flew into the western face of the Pentagon. The 59 on board, aside from the hijackers, were killed. And 125 inside the Pentagon were killed, including children and teachers who were visiting on a school trip. The plane went through three of the Pentagon's five concentric rings, causing a massive fire that took hours to put out. The effort to rebuild the Pentagon took less than a year. It was called the Phoenix Project. Jessica Rosenthal, Fox News.
12: A Hernando County Sheriff's deputy is shot trying to catch a wanted drug suspect.
14: Is that guns? I'm hit.
12: Newly released body cam video shows the deputy getting shot as his SWAT team was breaking down the door of the suspect in Spring Hill. 29-year-old Anthony Cassati allegedly fired multiple rounds at the deputies at short range. The sheriff says he's fortunate they didn't return fire. He was taken into custody. Two deputies suffered gunshot wounds. They are expected to recover. Florida has executed a 72-year-old death row inmate known as the Hog Trail Killer for a murder in Charlotte County, but he may have committed many more.
15: Daniel Conahan Jr. was put to death within 11 minutes and without any issues, according to Department of Corrections Communications Director Jordan Kirkland.
16: The Florida Supreme Court affirmed Conahan's conviction and death sentence on direct appeal.
15: Conan had no last words, but had a spiritual advisor with him throughout the execution process. He was executed for the 1996 murder of Richard Allen Montgomery in Charlotte County. Conan was also connected to several other murders and became known as the Hog Trail Murders. Authorities believe he may have killed at least a dozen people, most of them homeless men in Florida. John Koch, Stark.
12: Pinellas School Superintendent Kevin Hendrick is proposing the closure of seven elementary schools.
17: Tarpon Springs Fundamental, Kings Highway, Blanton, Azalea Elementary, Bear Creek, Sexton, Lelman. Seven total buildings. When this is done, will no longer have K-12 students in it.
12: While no high schools are on the potential closure list, Boca Ciega High would be transformed into a technical school. Hendrick says some middle schools could see consolidations as well. The issue is declining enrollment, along with the cost of maintaining buildings. The foundation overseeing Tampa's historic Jackson House gives City Council an update following the latest partial collapse earlier this week. Foundation Chair Carolyn Collins says they have a contractor and the reconstruction will

0: restore the house's mid-20th century look.
1: Once we complete it, you need to make sure that you're looking at what it looked like during the designated period, mid-range around the 50 and up.
0: The foundation estimates about 15% of the lumber from the historic boarding house will be salvageable. The Tampa Bay Buccaneers open the regular season Sunday at Cincinnati. The Bengals have upgraded their defense over the offseason. Bucs head coach Todd Bowles expects his offensive line to have their hands full.
2: They're strong. They're very disruptive, and we know that's going to be a challenge, and it's probably going to be like that every week. You don't get no days off in this league come Sundays.
0: The Bengals are favored at home. Baker Mayfield locked in as quarterback after signing a 3-year contract extension earlier this week. Kickoff is at 1 p.m. Tampa Bay traffic and weather coming up. Next news update in 30 minutes. I'm Chris Trankman, News Radio WFLA.
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8: Traffic slowing on I-4 westbound, getting onto 275. Southbound 275, southbound a little bit heavy onto I-4 eastbound. 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
9: From the Quantum Fiber from AT&T Weather Center.
10: The afternoon thunderstorm pattern continues today and into the weekend. That means each day will start out dry with a lot of sunshine. Those temperatures will be in the mid-70s, and then we warm into the low 90s. Rain chances will ramp up in the afternoon, with most of the showers starting along the coast at the sea breeze and march inland during the afternoon. The heaviest rains each day between about 4 and 8 p.m., largely along and east of I-75. Those temperatures each afternoon also in the low 90s. This pattern continues in through next week. I'm Max Defender 8. Meteorologist Samantha Holly.
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11: Welcome to the Ryan Gorman Show on this Friday, September 11th. I'm Ryan Gorman with Dana McKay and Natalie Rodriguez from our newsroom. Coming up this hour, the moments following the September 11th attacks that galvanized the country. I'm going to get to that before 6:20. Plus, we're going to talk to Matthew Bocci, who wrote the first memoir by a child of a 9/11 victim about the loss of his father and the profound impact the September 11th attacks had on his life. He'll join us at 6:35, and I promise you, you'll want to be here for that. Right now, let's get to today's top stories with Natalie Rodriguez. Good morning, Natalie.
12: Good morning. Well, today is definitely a day that changed our nation.
11: Mm-hmm.
12: Some would say for the better, some would say for not the better. But any way you look at it, today everyone is taking a moment to remember where we were, to remember the happenings of that fateful morning, things that you just, they're ingrained in your mind,
11: yep.
12: Really. And, you know, I look at my kids have no idea. They don't have any memory mm-hmm. whatsoever. And this new generation, obviously, they're losing sight of things that we actually experience. So now we're the older people here. And it definitely took a toll on so many fronts, from obviously safety, to the economic impacts. Mm-hmm. Remembering that it was the first time in U.S. history that all commercial flights were grounded.
11: Yeah.
12: It froze operations in Tampa, Miami, Fort Lauderdale, across the nation. The subsequent multi-day flight ban triggered billions in economic losses, and obviously it permanently altered airport security protocols. We didn't even have Homeland Security before that.
11: No, I think it was like it took about 2.5 hours, and you had some 4,500 aircraft that got brought down in order to clear the skies. I mean, it was really, when you think about it, an incredible undertaking.
13: It really was, and it went on for a couple of days.
11: Yeah. Mm-hmm.
12: Yeah, it did. And so today, obviously, we're all taking a moment to remember. Veterans Memorial Park, there's a ceremony at 10:30. High school JROTC units and county fire cadets, they're leading a public remembrance event. It's a traditional fire service bell ringing, rifle salute, and a solemn escort of a 135-pound steel beam salvaged from the World Trade Center Twin Towers over at the Tampa Firefighters Museum. The Fire Rescue and PD, they're holding a joint tribute service with Congresswoman Laurel Lee delivering a keynote address. Then we've got the Old Alang Stadium participants and local first responders. They're doing a stair climb, 110 stories, honoring the 343 firefighters who perished in the towers. And Miami Beach, they're also doing the similar stair climb today as well. Curlew Hills Memory Gardens at 10 o'clock this morning. This Palm Harbor service is going to be featuring a keynote speech from Janelle Guzman McMillan. She was the very last survivor pulled alive from the World Trade Center rubble. Yeah. The tribute is going to include a first responder helicopter flyover, weather permitting. Over at Steinbrenner Field, also veterans organizations and civic groups and active military units will be gathering at the stadium for a community-wide public honor ceremony. Again, so many things that are happening today. We also have Southwest Ranches, the town hall at 8:30. Local leaders and families are gathering for a morning observance featuring a unified moment of silence, brief community remarks, and a performance of the national anthem. Even in Palm Beach at the Wellington Amphitheater at 8:46, when the first plane hit, Palm Beach County Fire Rescue and police agencies are holding a joint ceremony. That's going to be featuring keynote speaker Lieutenant Colonel Todd Beer, the Air Force One pilot who flew President Bush on September 11th. If you remember, he was at a school. He was visiting and reading a book to children. And they whispered in his ear what was going on. He didn't even flinch.
11: We'll never forget that moment. That moment's like ingrained in our brains.
12: Seriously.
11: Just that whisper from Chief of Staff Andy Card into his ear. And
12: to hear that processing.
11: Yeah. Yeah. You could watch him, you know, thinking about it. Yeah.
13: What do I do?
11: Everything just changed. His whole presidency, the country, the world, everything. So, Natalie, where were you 25 years ago?
12: Believe it or not, I had taken about a year off. I was going to be a stay-at-home housewife and a mother. I had a one-year-old child, and my husband at the time was a police officer. And, you know, I was watching TV, my mom, feeding the kids, and I'm watching Matt Lauer and Katie Couric.
11: Yeah.
12: And right behind them, the plane, the first plane hit. It seemed surreal. It seemed like it was make-believe until that second plane hit. And everyone in the studio, again, remaining calm, but obviously as journalists, trying to get us, the viewers, the latest information, because no one knew what had happened. We didn't know. It seemed as an accident.
11: Yeah, yeah. There were lots of reports of a small plane hitting the first tower, and there were questions. You know, even with that potentially being the cause, like, how does that happen? It's such a clear day.
13: Right. And then when that second plane hit, that's when you knew that we're under attack. Yeah.
12: The minute the first plane hit, I will tell you, I had my son who was in diapers and a bottle. I picked up the phone and I called my police officer husband at the time. And I was telling him what I was seeing to see if he had heard anything or if he knew anything at the time. And just when that second plane hit, we knew this wasn't right. We knew that we were under attack. We just didn't know the magnitude because we didn't know what was going on elsewhere in the nation. We didn't know about the Pentagon. We didn't know about Shanksville. We didn't know anything. When all those pieces started hitting, I will tell you, there's something innate that just responds. And from my news background, my first instinct was, what can I do? How can I get there? What can I wanted to be hands-on. I wanted to be in the thick of things. Within less than 24 hours after taking a year off, I was back on the air, and I never looked back. Yep.
13: Wow. So it was life-changing for you too, Natalie.
12: Yes,
13: yeah.
12: Absolutely.
11: I mean, it has an impact on so many different people in so many different ways, and we'll be exploring that all throughout the morning. Natalie Rodriguez with today's top story. Natalie, thanks so much.
12: You got it.
11: All right, now let's bring in AccuWeather meteorologist. Oh, we don't have Jason Katarina. All right. When we come back, we'll run through today's top business stories real quick, and then we'll get to some of the moments following the September 11th attacks that galvanized the country. We've got that for you next right here on the Ryan Gorman Show.
8: Traffic slowing on I-4 westbound, getting onto 275. Southbound 275, southbound a little bit heavy onto I-4 eastbound. 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
17: Oracle's big bet on artificial intelligence data center projects is paying off. The company's cloud computing business grew faster than analysts projected. Sales in the closely watched cloud infrastructure business jumped 121%. The database software giant has refashioned itself as a provider of computing power for artificial intelligence work and is embarking on a major build-out of data centers for OpenAI and other customers. Turning to trading, this morning's consumer price report could prove decisive for the Federal Reserve's interest rate move next week. That data will be out at 8:30 a.m. Eastern Time. S&P futures are rising 40 points. Dow futures are up 275. And Snapchat has launched a new event planning feature enabling users to organize gatherings with friends, send invitations, and collect responses. Snapchat Plans is built on the idea that about a third of young folks make plans through group chats and direct messages. Courtney Donahoe, Bloomberg Radio.
11: All right, time now to get to our top story this morning, the 25th anniversary of the September 11th attacks and the moments that galvanized the country. And I have to start with then New York City Mayor Rudy Giuliani, who overnight became America's mayor. And I think for a lot of younger people who weren't old enough to really understand what was going on and follow all of this, or for younger people who weren't born then, you see Rudy Giuliani today, and he's a little eccentric.
13: Yeah.
11: You got the dye coming down the side of his face at the press conference, and you know these images of Giuliani.
13: And him selling the coffee doing the YouTube show,
11: Back 25 years ago, the job that Giuliani did, it was incredible. And this is a moment that I'll never forget. You've got Rudy Giuliani in the streets of New York, down there near Ground Zero, walking and talking to reporters as, you know, just all of this chaos is unfolding.
18: All that we know right now is the two airplanes struck the two large towers of the World Trade Center. We spoke to the White House. There also apparently was an attack on the Pentagon. We asked that the airspace around the city of New York be sealed by military aircraft. We've been informed that it has been, and we've seen military aircraft up in the air. We're hopeful that right now things are secure.
11: So you hear how calm he is. You've got the sirens going on in the background. You've got the towers and all the destruction that took place at Ground Zero. You've got, you know, the fighter jets overhead securing the airspace. And there was just something about watching him and how calm he was. And it just felt like he was in command of the situation.
13: Yes.
11: And later in the day, he delivered his first formal press conference on the attacks.
18: Our focus now has to be on saving as many lives as possible.
19: Do we know the number of casualties at this point, sir?
18: I don't think we really want to speculate about that. The number of casualties will be more than any of us can bear, ultimately.
11: He just had the right answers.
13: Yep.
11: And if you remember in the morning, and I'm going to get to Bush's big moment in a second, but in the morning when then-President George W. Bush delivered his press conference, I'll always remember it was a little shaky.
13: Yes.
11: Now, the one that he delivered that night, the night of 9/11, was much better, but he was a little shaky in the morning. And look, it's understandable, but Rudy Giuliani was like a rock. And that's who we were watching all day. And I think it brought a sense of calm to the entire country. Now, the moment that still gives me goosebumps to this day, President George W. Bush standing on that pile of rubble at Ground Zero with a bullhorn, arm around a New York City firefighter, saying this.
20: This nation stands with the good people of New York City and New Jersey and Connecticut as we mourn the loss of thousands of our citizens. I can hear you. I can hear you. The rest of the world hears you.
11: And what I remember from that moment was just there was so much anger. I mean, the country was brought together because of this, but there was so much anger and, you know, we wanted to get the people
13: fight
11: who
13: back.
11: Did
13: yeah.
11: this. And when he said that, man, I mean, talk about just a galvanizing moment.
13: Yeah, just united everyone. Yeah,
11: it did. We're going to have a lot more on some of the different moments that I know all of us remember about this day 25 years ago. When we come back, though, what students who were in the classroom with then President George W. Bush on 9/11 are saying about their experience that morning. Dana has that trending report next here on The Ryan Gorman Show.
8: 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Looking good, though, all the way into Hernando County. No problems on 75 southbound to the 275 split into Hillsboro. 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
11: Game two of the NFL season was last night in Australia. 49ers with an upset win over the Rams. 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
13: 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Students and teachers who were in the classroom at Emma E. Booker Elementary School in Sarasota, where President Bush was reading when the planes hit the towers on 9/11, are reflecting on what they remember about that day 25 years later. This is Sandra Daniels, one of the teachers in the classroom.
29: Mr. Carr came up and whispered in the president's ear, and my whole being just froze because I knew that was not supposed to happen. I could tell he left us for a moment, but he came back. Just like breathing is a part of me, that day is a part of me. I'll never forget it.
13: And then this is one of the students, Crystal Davis, and her memory of what happened that day. She was in second grade.
30: You could see the shift with him once he got the message. You could see it on his face, and then the shift of him going back to his normal self and smiling like, I don't want to alarm the kids. Him getting escorted out. Once our teacher put us in the other classroom, was sitting us down in the letting us know what has just happened, that's when everything, the emotions and the tears. They turned the TV on and we could see how it was crashing down too.
13: Yeah, I can't even imagine what it was. I mean, for us as adults, it was difficult enough, but for second graders to learn about what had just happened. And then this was what one other student had to say.
31: Parents were worried that, you know, maybe the president could have been a possible target. So I just remember, you know, parents wanted to pull kids out of school.
13: Yeah, so that's another aspect of it, that parents who knew the president was at the school that day thinking, oh my gosh, I got to go get my kid in case he's the next target.
11: Yeah, and I guess some of those kids have said they thought for a moment that like they did something wrong because of the shift, not just in the president's demeanor, but the mood in the room.
13: Atmosphere.
11: And the teachers had to reassure them, you know, that
13: they didn't do anything wrong. Yeah.
11: Right. But it's still when you see, again, the chief of staff, Andy Carr, whisper in his ear. And look, you don't need to know a lot about all of this to know, like that teacher did, That's not supposed to happen when the chief of staff is whispering something in the president's ear, something big is going on. We're going to talk to Matthew Bocci, who wrote the first memoir by a child of a 9/11 victim about the loss of his father, when we come back here on The Ryan Gorman Show.
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8: 78 degrees. Good morning, I'm Chris Trankman. Your Tampa Bay forecast, mostly cloudy, a 70% chance of afternoon thunderstorms and a high 91. Our top story at 6:30. It's the 25th anniversary of the 9/11 terror attacks.
4: A new Ipsos poll shows nearly half of Americans rank 9/11 as the most important event they've seen in their lifetimes. It outranks the COVID-19 pandemic, which was second, followed by the presidencies of Barack Obama and Donald Trump at third and fourth, respectively. The age of respondents does make a difference. For those under 35, the pandemic resonates more, just slightly ahead of 9/11. 9 in 10 say the 2001 attacks had a significant impact on the U.S. But when it comes to safety after the terror attack, America is split, with a third each saying we are more secure, less secure, and about as secure as we ever were. Gernal Scott, Fox News.
8: Democrats are calling it Trumpapalooza. Republicans are calling it an essential gathering to generate voter turnout.
5: President Trump's Wednesday speech at the American Airlines Center in Dallas did seem to go on, but on Thursday he tried to show some restraint.
6: And I'm going to be a little bit brief because last night I spoke for 2 hours.
5: Telling the Republican convention that he didn't want to repeat himself, but he'd implore them,
6: get out and vote, please.
5: And to do so with enthusiasm at levels they showed during the last presidential race.
6: You've got to do this for me. You've got to pretend I'm on the ticket. I'm on the ticket. I'm on the ticket. He's on the ticket.
5: In Dallas, Eben Brown, News Radio WFLA.
8: A federal court is blocking President Trump's bid to impose restrictions on mail-in voting before November's midterm elections. In a blow to the president's attempted crackdown on mail-in ballots, a Boston-based court of appeal decided to prevent the U.S. Postal Service from tightening rules around postal voting. This as the Supreme Court also blocked Trump's efforts to introduce new requirements. Tampa Bay traffic and weather coming up. Next news update in 30 minutes. I'm Chris Trankman, News Radio WFLA.
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8: Car fire in Hillsborough County, 75 northbound, just after Valroy Road, fully engulfed, blocking the left shoulder and lane, as well as southbound 75, also stop and go. 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
14: The afternoon thunderstorm pattern continues today and into the weekend. That means each day will start out dry with a lot of sunshine. Those temperatures will be in the mid-70s, and then we warm into the low 90s. Rain chances will ramp up in the afternoon, with most of the showers starting along the coast at the sea breeze and march inland during the afternoon. The heaviest rains each day between about 4 and 8 p.m., largely along and east of I-75. Those temperatures each afternoon also in the low 90s. This pattern continues in through next week. I'm Max Defender 8. Meteorologist Amanda Holly.
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11: Back now here on the Ryan Gorman Show for this 25th anniversary of the September 11th attacks. And we're joined by a very special guest, Matthew Bonci, who lost his father in the World Trade Center on 9/11. He's author of Sway, the first memoir told by a child of 9/11. Matthew, thank you so much for taking a few minutes to come on the show. And before we get to your long-term experience in the aftermath of the September 11th attacks, take us back to that day. What do you remember about it?
20: Thank you, first off, for having me on. It was such a beautiful morning, and I remember the feeling in the air was that, as I described it, in the Northeast, and I'm in Florida now, so you don't get that as much, but it was the transition from summer to fall. At about 9 o'clock in the morning, they pulled me out of my classroom, brought me into the hallway, and they told me and my brother that they believed a small plane hit my dad's building, that he was safe, and that they were evacuating the tower. There was nothing to worry about. And I found it kind of odd as they put us into this room we called the computer room for the rest of the day. And we sat there and we played computer games. And I watched my friends get pulled out of class one by one and pulled out of school one by one. And I kind of found that strange. And my mom kept me in school. And I learned years later why she chose to do that. And when I came home from school that later that afternoon, I started to slowly realize how severe the events from that morning were. I walked into the house, and as I was entering the house, I saw so many cars parked in the driveway. And not only that, I walk inside, and then I keep going, and as I'm walking through the kitchen, I see so many family members huddled in the kitchen and in the other areas of the house, and they were crying, and people had cell phones, they were calling hospitals and hotlines, and so I kept walking. And as I continued to walk into the room that was called the family room, I turned the corner, and I saw the footage for the first time. And at that point, they didn't have the image yet of my father's building being hit, but they showed the South Tower being hit and then both buildings coming down in that replay. And then when that replay finished on that TV station, the family friend who was sitting on the couch had the remote in her hand, and she changed the channel on the TV. And the first thing I saw when it went over to the next station was an image of someone falling to their death from the North Tower. That left a massive scar inside of me, and truly affected me that day. And at that point, my grandmother told me to go outside and play with my friends across the street, and it was too late, you know. And the rest of the day was kind of a blur, honestly. And the days after were a blur. We kept hope, and I kept calling my dad's cell phone, and I was leaving him voicemails begging him to come home and praying that he'd walk through the door. And like I said, we just maintained that hope that he would walk through.
11: We're joined now by Matthew Bacci, who lost his father in the World Trade Center on 9/11. He's author of the book Sway, the first memoir told by a child of 9/11. I want to talk about that really obsession that you ended up having trying to determine whether or not your father was one of those victims of the September 11th attacks who jumped. How did that become such a fixation?
20: It started from that day. Like I said, the footage that I saw that afternoon, I think a big part of it and what played a massive role into the obsession was the fact that I had been in the World Trade Center so many times. I had been in my dad's office. I had been in the Windows on the World restaurant.
11: And he was on the 105th floor, so way up there towards the top.
20: Yeah, he was on the 105th floor. Yeah. And so I just remember looking down and just understanding how high up in the sky you were. And so even as a child, just to see that and try to process that was extremely hard. But at the same time, I sort of started to think to myself, like, how bad must it have been inside the building? Mm-hmm. And so as the years went by, there was these documentaries that started to come out, and families like mine, Cantor Fitzgerald families, were being interviewed. And they were talking about the fact that they were seeing, they would go and meet with the photographers and enlarge the photos that the photographers took of the upper floors of the North Tower, where all the people were hanging out of the windows, and they would enhance and enlarge those photos and try to find their loved ones. Some of them were able to do so. And so I thought to myself, maybe if I could find one photo of my dad in a windowsill, it would give me peace and closure, and I could see where he was at that given moment when the photo was taken, and maybe sort of pinpoint his final moments on this earth. I look back now all these years later, and I know that if I found one photo, it would never have been peace. It would never have given me closure, because I'd want more. That's just how I am.
11: Your mom got a final communication from your father: "You're the love of my life, and I love you forever." What has she said about that, being able to get that last message from him?
20: We're extremely grateful and lucky, because not only did she have a goodbye, but they found my father very quickly. I have people close to me who lost a father on 9/11, and they didn't find much, if anything, some of them, and it breaks my heart. So we're very grateful for that. But leading up to 9/11, my dad talked to my mom about wanting to quit. And when he called her from his cell phone at 8:49 in the morning, my mom thought that he finally did quit because he never would call her from his cell phone during the work hours.
11: Oh, wow.
20: And so when she picked up the phone call, he said, "Michelle, do you have the TV on? We think a small plane hit the building. I'm beginning to grab my stuff and get out of here." And my dad was known to pull pranks and jokes, and my mom thought that he was leading into another prank and joke. And she said those exact words, "John, I hope this is not some sort of sick joke." And when she said that those words, the line cut off. And she turned the TV on and saw the smoke coming out of my dad's building and realized this was serious. And they called each other back and forth, and my mom would pick up and hear static on the other end. And when she would get through to him, she kept hearing static every time she would call. And then finally he got through to her and just he said those words, "Michelle, I don't know if you can hear me, but you're the love of my life and I'll love you forever." And she never spoke to him ever again after that. My dad's brother, my Uncle Tony, was the last person that spoke to him at about 9 o'clock in the morning. And my dad just simply told him that he loved him and goodbye.
11: Mm. Last thing I want to ask you about, and again, we're joined by Matthew Bacci, who lost his father in the World Trade Center on 9/11. You write this memoir, Sway, because your story, really, it's not just about we're looking back 25 years, but you tell a story about how that day 25 years ago has impacted you for the rest of your life in a profound way.
20: Yeah, and sadly, my story is not, you know, so unique. There's so many other families that that suffered similar experiences as well. I went through a very traumatic experience, which may be unique to me, I'm not sure, but I was unfortunately taken advantage of as a direct result of 9/11 by an uncle through marriage who lied to me about what happened to my father and sexually abused me as a result. And that led me down a path of drug and alcohol abuse for years. And I was trying to numb the pain, plain and simple. And when I finally found sobriety 11 years ago, I realized that the drugs and alcohol were just the solution to the problem, and I needed to face the problem head on. And it's been a lot of therapy, a lot of growth, and acceptance that I will never know my dad's final moments on this earth, and I have to accept that and be okay with it. It's been hard. I never got the goodbye. I never had closure, and it's something I still struggle with to this day. But something that's transformed in me and changed tremendously over the last few years especially is the fact that I don't focus on my dad's death anymore. I don't look at the footage. I remember him for the life that he lived. He lived such a full life at 38 years old, and that's how he should be remembered, not from one singular day that took him from us.
11: Matthew Bacci, who lost his father in the World Trade Center on 9/11. He's author of the book Sway, the first memoir told by a child of 9/11. Matthew, I'm sure it's not easy 25 years later on this anniversary, but we do appreciate you coming on the show and sharing your story. Thanks so much.
20: Thanks for having me on.
11: All right. When we come back in a moment, we'll go inside the Secret Service's role in protecting the president on 9/11. Back with that in a moment here on The Ryan Gorman Show.
8: Car fire in Hillsboro, left lane blocked, 75 northbound after Valroy Road, and a crash in Clearwater, Ulmerton Road westbound around 62nd Street with some right lane blockage. 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
11: Right now on this September 11th special, let me bring in ABC News law enforcement contributor and retired senior Secret Service agent Don Mihalik to talk a little bit about the work the Secret Service did 25 years ago. So Don, you know, this is another aspect of this anniversary and this day that deserves some attention because, boy, when 9/11, the attacks were unfolding, that was a whole new world for Secret Service in that moment. What can you tell us about that?
26: Yeah, Ryan, the magnitude of the attacks 25 years hence are hard to really explain to people, but on 9/11, the United States Secret Service had to institute for the first time ever the Continuity of Operations Plan, which is to keep the leadership of the United States safe, which is why you saw the president being moved to different locations on that day. It had never been done before. It had been a plan on the books, but never executed. And Director Brian Stafford and headquarters not only had to make sure the Secret Service protectees were safe, but he also had to make sure the entire leadership structure of the U.S. government was picked up and moved to safe locations around the country in case this became a larger attack, which, you know, nobody knew at the time. So, and while that was going on, the Secret Service agents in New York, who were based at 7 World Trade Center, where I was assigned, were having their meeting for the UN General Assembly because New York hosts the UN every year. So all the agents in New York, and it was a group up from DC, were going to meet that morning to talk about the UN security plan. But when the attacks happened, they all went out onto the streets, started helping FDNY fight fires, started helping NYPD direct traffic, started helping the Port Authority, EMS. We lost Special Officer, Master Special Officer Craig Miller, who we believe was helping New York City's EMS triage people. All on the streets trying to help people. Special Agent John Buckley and Tom Armas went 40 flights up into the North Tower to rescue people. When they got down to the lobby of the North Tower, the South Tower collapsed, destroyed the lobby area of the North Tower, trapping Armas, Buckley, FDN, some FDNY guys and civilians. Armas and Buckley found a hole, got everybody out. On the outskirts, you had other agents like Mike Vianney and Damian Schwartz who got buried in the rubble. Had to hide behind walls and stuff. And then once the rubble cleared, they went right back to Damian, picked up a handicapped girl and moved her out of the way. And Mike also moved injured people out of the way. So you had these individual acts of heroism occurring, you know, without direction, but in order to, you know, in order to try to help people and save lives. Back in D.C., Special Agent Jimmy Scott burst into the vice president's office as soon as they heard that United 93 may be heading to the White House, picked him up by his belt, literally carried him down to the PIOC. The vice president tells the story. He grabbed some newspapers. And when they got down to the presidential emergency operations shelter, the bunker, they knew it could withstand a plane hitting it, but they weren't sure about the fire afterwards. So, you know, a lot of unknowns there because never happened before.
11: Right.
26: You know, so you had, and then, of course, the agents with the were trying to figure out where to go, where to take them, how to keep them safe, but mostly how to keep them in touch with D.C. and with the command structure of the U.S. government so that we could respond. So it was a day of despite the tremendous losses, and we should always remember all of those lost that day, there were so many acts of individual heroism, so many acts of people going above and beyond to help somebody in uniform and civilian that I think we should also be cognizant of.
11: Absolutely. Retired Senior Secret Service Agent Don Mihalik with us on this 25th anniversary of the September 11th attacks, giving us a perspective of how the Secret Service stepped into action that day. Don, really appreciate it. Thanks so much.
26: Thanks, Brian. Appreciate it.
1: All right. When we come back, should 9/11 be a national holiday? We're going to dive into that debate in a moment here on the Ryan Gorman Show.
8: Major slowdowns in Hillsborough County to the south. 75 northbound car fire blocking the left lane and shoulder. This is just after Valroy Road. Fire units there, but looks like there was a fire unit southbound at that location. Southbound 75, also bumper-to-bumper traffic to the north. Crash on 275 southbound on-ramp from Sly Avenue. The on-ramp right lane is partially blocked. And a crash with right lane blockage in Clearwater. On Ulmerton Road, westbound around 62nd Street, I'm Pat Largo, News Radio WFLA.
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0: Yesterday on Facebook and Instagram, you could follow us at Ryan Gorman Show. We asked whether or not 9/11 should be a national holiday, and we got a huge response to that question, with most people saying the same thing.
2: Yes, 97% said yes, and a lot of people said, I don't think the word holiday applies, that it should be a national day of remembrance or a national day of mourning, but that it should be acknowledged.
0: All right, we're going to have a lot more. We'll run through what to expect from today's 9/11 Memorial events and ceremonies next here on the Ryan Gorman Show. It's Ryan Gorman here with Denny from Craft Body Scan, and he's here with me to talk about the incredible work they do with their couples heart and lung scan. So Denny, first of all, what exactly is a couples heart and lung scan? What does this scan look for?
3: It's actually really simple. What it is it's a calcium score of the heart and a CT scan of the lungs. And what we're looking for are tumors, blockages, lesions, anything that doesn't look right, so that person could get treated before they have a heart attack or before they have a big problem.
0: And that's obviously key. You want to catch any potential issues before they become serious. And sometimes you can catch

0: percent of those over the age of 50 end up having a major finding. That's a big number.
1: Well, I mean, as we get older, naturally things that are going to change with our body, but it might not always be sinister like cancer. Sometimes it might be fatty liver disease or a gallstone or something like that. 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And we really feel like if we're going to offer something that matters, that's going to help people, knocking those two things out first is a great place to start.
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3: 78 degrees. Good morning, I'm Chris Trenkman. Your Tampa Bay forecast, mostly cloudy with a 70% chance of afternoon thunderstorms, high 91. Traffic and your complete forecast from Channel 8 meteorologist Amanda Holly coming up. Our top story at 7 o'clock. Florida will pay tribute today to the victims of 9/11. Governor DeSantis issued a proclamation calling for flags to fly at half staff to mark the 25th anniversary. Residents are asked to observe a moment of silence at 8:46 a.m. to mark the time the first plane hit the World Trade Center. The dengue fever outbreak centered on the Tampa Bay area is getting bigger.
4: New numbers from the State Health Department show 38 new cases of locally acquired dengue last week. Hillsborough County saw all but two of those cases. The county's total now up to 95 for the year out of the statewide total of 111. Parts of Tampa and town and country are getting mosquito spraying, either at night for adult mosquitoes, daytime for mosquito larvae, or both. Gordon Bird, News Radio WFLA.
3: A man who went on a deadly rampage in Polk County in 2021 has been found guilty. 44-year-old Sean Runyon was convicted on three counts of first-degree murder. Prosecutors say Runyon began attacking his coworkers during the early morning hours of October 2nd with a baseball bat and a knife. One of the victims was beaten to death while he was asleep. Prosecutors are seeking the death penalty. A man known as the Hog Trail Killer was put to death last night. 72-year-old Daniel Conahan was executed for the 1996 murder of 21-year-old Richard Montgomery in Charlotte County. He was suspected in as many as 13 murders, where the victims were lured into a remote part of the woods, tied up, tortured, and killed.
5: Inmate Conahan woke up at 5:30 a.m. He was provided his last meal and has remained compliant. The last meal consisted of chicken, baked potato, corn, soda, and pumpkin pie.
3: Jordan Kirkland with the Department of Corrections says when Conahan's last appeal was denied, the execution was carried out. Florida has executed 15 inmates in 2026. Another is scheduled for September 29th. More changes could be on the way for the Pinellas School District. Superintendent Kevin Hendrick is proposing the closure of seven elementary schools. The issue is declining enrollment, along with the cost of maintaining buildings that aren't being fully used.
6: Declining demographic. There's fewer school-age children. And in a district that was built in school buildings for 115,000, we now have roughly 70,000 students in our schools. And so you have to make decisions to best use public resources.
3: The seven schools that could face closure include Tarpon Springs Fundamental, Kings Highway, Azalea, Blanton, Bear Creek, Sexton, and Lealman Innovation. 2 days after a partial collapse, officials with the foundation overseeing the Jackson House updated Tampa City Council on restoration efforts. Ronnie Williams is on the Restoration and Rebuilding Oversight Committee, and he says it's more of a rebuild.
7: I think we probably won't be able to save about 15% of the existing lumber.
3: They want to rebuild it to look like it's 1950s style. Jackson House hosted black visitors, including celebrities, who weren't allowed in hotels during the Jim Crow era. The Tampa Bay Buccaneers start the regular season Sunday at Cincinnati against the Bengals. Quarterback Baker Mayfield, who just got a 3-year contract extension, says he and the team still have a chip on their shoulder about letting the NFC South title slip away last year.
8: We didn't make the playoffs last year. I think everybody that was here has a bad taste in their mouth and they're ready to right the ship on that.

0: And you know, we believe that we have a really, really good team. Got to take it 1 week at a time, but this team's hungry.
1: Kickoff at 1 p.m. on Sunday. Tampa Bay traffic and weather coming up. Next news update in 30 minutes. I'm Chris Trankman. 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
5: Bumper to bumper traffic in Hillsborough County due to a vehicle fire, 75 northbound just after Valroy Road, and a crash in Clearwater blocking two right lanes, Ulmerton Road westbound before US 19. 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
6: The afternoon thunderstorm pattern continues today and into the weekend. That means each day will start out dry with a lot of sunshine. Those temperatures will be in the mid-70s, and then we warm into the low 90s. Rain chances will ramp up in the afternoon, with most of the showers starting along the coast at the sea breeze and march inland during the afternoon. The heaviest rains each day between about 4 and 8 p.m., largely along and east of I-75. Those temperatures each afternoon also in the low 90s. This pattern continues in through next week. I'm Max Defender 8. Meteorologist Samantha Holly.
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7: Welcome to the Ryan Gorman Show on this Friday, September 11th. I'm Ryan Gorman with Dana McKay and Chris Trankman from our newsroom. Coming up this hour, we're going to talk to someone who had a firsthand view of the tragic events on 9/11 as they unfolded from right across the Hudson River. ABC News Morning Drive anchor Sherry Preston is going to check in before 7:20. Plus, 25 years later, questions remain about Saudi Arabia's support network for the 9/11 hijackers, with many of them spending time right here in Florida. Tampa Bay 28 investigative reporter Adam Walser is going to join us with some important information on that at 7:47. Right now, let's get to today's top story, brought to you by my friends over at the Holland Group Retirement Wealth Advisors. 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Good morning, Chris.
8: Good morning. It is the anniversary of the 9/11 attacks, and a very significant one. It's been a quarter century. And for those of us who are alive when it happened, it's hard to believe that many years have passed since it happened. But we'll see flags flying at half staff throughout the state today by governor's order. Federal buildings half staff as well because of the president's order. And there will be all kinds of memorials and ceremonies honoring that significant day in history throughout Florida and the country. Miami-Dade, for example, the sheriff's office holding a 9/11 memorial at Tropical Park. This event open to the public. It involves U.S. Southern Command, police officer, assistant trust, and fire rescue. That'll be at 9:30 on 7900 Southwest 40th Street. Hillsborough County is having a combined event between Tampa Fire Rescue and the police department to honor those who died during 9/11. Congresswoman Laurel Lee will deliver the keynote, as the theme will be resilience and sacrifice. That takes place at Tampa's Firefighters Museum on East Zach Street. But almost every community in the state is mm-hmm. having some kind of an event, whether it's just a moment of silence
7: right.
8: or an actual ceremony involving public officials.
7: Well, and I think we're going to see this across the country, but, you know, here in Florida, you have a lot of ties, especially to New York. So many people here in Florida are either from New York or a family in New York, like I do. So I think, you know, there was always that connection between Florida and the September 11th attacks. And then, of course, at Ground Zero in New York City, you're going to have a big, big ceremony coming up this morning at 9/11 Memorial Plaza. We'll go live to Ground Zero at 8:35. Vice President J.D. Vance is going to be there, along with former Presidents Joe Biden, Barack Obama, George W. Bush, and Bill Clinton. And then at the Pentagon, you're going to have a ceremony. President Trump is going to attend that one. And then you also have the ceremony in Shanksville, Pennsylvania. Governor Josh Shapiro, Interior Secretary Doug Burgum, and Gary Sinise will be attending that. Earlier, we were talking about how things unfolded 25 years ago, and I want to play a clip real quick of New York City Mayor Rudy Giuliani, who he was such a source of calm and stability, and it just felt like he had control of what was an unimaginable situation. Here he is talking to reporters as he's walking through the streets of New York that morning.
9: All that we know right now is that two airplanes struck the two large towers of the World Trade Center. We spoke to the White House. There also apparently was an attack on the Pentagon. We asked that the airspace around the city of New York be sealed by military aircraft. We've been informed that it has been, and we've seen military aircraft up in the air. So we're hopeful that right now things are secure.
7: I mean, you could hear one of the aircraft flying overhead. And why what he did was so important and how he did it. If you remember, you have the moments, and it took place at 9:05. When White House Chief of Staff Andy Card whispers in President George W. Bush's ear at that elementary school in Sarasota, he whispers, a second plane hit the second tower, America's under attack. You see George W. Bush's face, and then he delivers quick remarks a few minutes later. Little shaky, you could tell he's unnerved, understandably.
10: Yeah, obviously,
7: so,
10: but
7: then they rush him to Air Force One, and you don't really see the president for a long time mm-hmm. after that. And he certainly didn't see Vice President Dick Cheney. He was in some bunker. So all eyes were on New York City Mayor Rudy Giuliani. He was leading the country through this chaotic, unprecedented moment. And he did a tremendous job. He became America's mayor.
10: He really did. Yeah, he was America's mayor for a long time. That's how he was mm-hmm. known.
8: You know, you talk about a lot of Floridians' ties to the New York City events and what happened there, but there's also some sinister ties
7: yeah.
8: with Florida as well. Several of the terrorists who are on those planes learned how to fly
7: mm-hmm.
8: at
7: right.
8: flight schools in Florida.
7: Yeah.
8: And in Sarasota, a couple of Saudis were actually staying in homes in neighborhoods there.
7: Mm-hmm.
8: In Orange County, some of the Saudi family members were personally escorted to the
7: yep.
8: airport right after the attacks by the sheriff's office mm-hmm. where they flew out of the country. A lot of questionable activities
7: yep.
8: went on behind the scenes that nobody even knew about until much later
7: right.
8: as this whole thing was investigated. But Florida was right in the thick of it.
7: It was.
8: And there were actual claims by an FBI agent who said that the FBI office in Minneapolis actually figured out what was going on with these terrorists when they were training to learn how to fly planes but not mm-hmm. land them.
7: Yeah.
8: Remember that? They,
7: yep.
8: they didn't want to learn how to land.
7: Right.
8: They just wanted to learn how to, you know, operate the controls because clearly, they didn't have any plans of landing the
7: exactly.
8: planes. And that set off alarms. And there were questions whether the FBI took enough action to get these guys in custody before
7: mm-hmm.
8: they boarded those planes.
7: And we're going to talk to Tampa Bay 28 investigative reporter Adam Walser about that coming up at 7:47. One other clip I want to play real quick. Condoleezza Rice was doing an event with George W. Bush, and they were talking about the 25th anniversary of 9/11. And she said this.
11: We thought initially, standing in that bunker, that Flight 93 had been shot down by the American
12: Yeah,
11: Americans.
12: I thought the same thing.
11: And there was this horrible moment where the vice president kept trying to get confirmation as to what had happened.
12: Yeah.
11: And for about 10 minutes, we thought we'd shot down a civilian aircraft. And that always, to me, represented just how hard the decisions were that you had to take under a lot of pressure.
7: Yeah, because Flight 93, obviously the last one, and at that point, after both Twin Towers had been hit and the Pentagon had been hit, there was not going to be another plane that was going to fly into a building.
8: Mm-hmm.
7: That one happened to go down because of the heroic actions of the passengers, but you could tell the communication, it was just a lot of confusion and chaos that day.
10: Well, my question listening to that is, how would the president not have known whether or not a plane was about to be shot down?
7: Again, there were communication issues and, you know,
10: who would have made that call if not him?
7: The vice president, perhaps. I mean, I think it was one of those situations where
10: there was chaos.
7: Yeah, there was just a lot of chaos.
8: You know, of all of the events that I looked at in both the Tampa Bay and Miami area, the one I thought that is the most interesting this morning is the last person to be rescued from Ground Zero on 9/11. Janelle Guzman McMillan will tell her story of survival, being buried 27 hours under the North Tower after it collapsed top of her. She'll be speaking at the Curlew Hills Memory Gardens in Palm Harbor.
7: Yeah, that's going to be an incredible event. Chris Trankman with today's top stories. Chris, thanks so much.
8: Thank you.
7: When we come back, we're going to talk to someone who had a firsthand view of the whole terrorist attack unfolding from across the Hudson River 25 years ago. ABC News Morning Drive anchor Sherry Preston joins us in 2 minutes here on The Ryan Gorman Show.
5: Bumper to bumper traffic in Hillsborough County due to a vehicle fire, 75 northbound just after Valroy Road, and a crash in Clearwater blocking two right lanes, Ulmerton Road westbound before US 19. 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
7: Let's bring in ABC News Morning Drive anchor Sherry Preston now here on the Ryan Gorman Show to talk more about the 25th anniversary of the September 11th attacks. Sherry, thanks so much for joining us. And 25 years ago, you're in New Jersey, right across the Hudson River, and you have a view of the World Trade Center on the roof of your building, and you see the towers come down. I mean, I watch it on TV. I can't imagine what that must have been like to see that unfold in person. Tell us about that experience.
16: Well, good morning, first of all. I had just started work at ABC 6 months before that, and I was pregnant with my first and only child. And they were born 3 months later. And so we actually, I had worked the overnight shift here at ABC News and had gone home and thought I'm going to feed the baby and you know, hang out with the baby before I have to go to sleep. And turned on the television, saw it happen. And so we put a little Sage in their car seat and my husband and I took turns. We climbed up to the roof of our building in Hoboken, New Jersey, across the Hudson River and watched as the towers burned. You could see papers flying out. Just that was the one thing we remember seeing, this, the papers just floating in the air. And we had a long lens on a camera. And so we were looking through there and happened to be there when the tower fell down. And then the second tower was still burning, and it was there 1 minute, and then it was just smoke the next. We were not in Lower Manhattan, but seeing it from that distance, I knew that I had to get to ABC News to cover the story. So I spent the entire day trying to figure out how to do that. At one point, ABC News said, we've commandeered a ferry. Everybody needs to get to this one port, and you need to be there at this time. And we had to go through two or three police checkpoints. I had to show my ID to prove that I could do it. We got there, and it was just mass chaos. Nobody had a ferry. There was people crying. You know, and there was no one trying to get into New York. Mm-hmm. Everybody's trying to get home from New York. So the few of us who were going into New York, you know, as we're driving in, you could see this floodlights and the smoke just rising from that pit. That we ended up covering that pit and watched it for the next several months, years, until it was finally cleaned away. There was 3 million tons of debris that came out of there, and it was just an incredible day. It really was.
7: I don't know about you, but I remember when the first tower came down, you kind of had a feeling the second one was eventually going to, even though I was hoping that wasn't going to be the case. And then when the second one came down, there was like a sense of finality. Like, I was just stunned. I couldn't believe those symbols, you know, and my whole family's from New York. I have this love for the city, and they were just gone. It took a while to process that.
16: One guy on the bus that we were taking to go from that port to the PATH train, which was going to open up and take us to New York, I remember this man saying, "Wow, it looks like somebody has punched her and knocked her two front teeth out."
7: Yeah.
16: And I thought that's exactly what it reminded me of, because I had just been here for 6 months, mm-hmm. but those towers loomed above everything. I mean, if you live on the Jersey side, when you went to Target in Jersey City to pull into the parking lot, you couldn't help but see these giant towers, and there was a whole complex underneath there, bookstores and restaurants and very lively area. And had just been out with a friend on a boat around Manhattan a couple of weeks prior to that. We have a picture, a beautiful photo of us with the Trade Center towers right there. And it was shocking, because the first one, you're right, when the first plane hit, that was the North Tower, and it was high up. And then the second plane hit, it was more in the middle of it.
7: Yeah.
16: So that's the tower that fell first. And then you were waiting, you were right, for that second one. And sure enough, you thought maybe it won't happen. And sure enough, it did. It was an incredible day.
7: ABC News Morning Drive anchor Sherry Preston with us. Sherry, thanks so much for coming on. Really appreciate it.
16: Take care, guys. Have a good day.
7: All right, you as well. When we come back, wait till you hear how many people are being diagnosed with 9/11 related cancers just in the past few years. It's another important angle of the 25th anniversary that deserves some attention. Dana's going to have that for us next here on the Ryan Gorman Show.
5: Heavy slowdowns in Hillsborough, 75 north and southbound before Valroy Road. Left lane blocked in both directions. Had a vehicle fire northbound and a crash with lane blockage on Ulmerton Road westbound before 19. 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
10: 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One of the biggest hospital systems in New York City has seen a shocking 75% spike in 9/11 related cancers over the last 3 years.
7: Wow.
10: With 132 new cases in the first half of this year alone. Northwell health officials met Tuesday to sound the alarm, saying their doctors have seen 800 new cases in the last 3.5 years. They diagnosed 177 9/11 related cancers in 2023 and 235 in 2025. So the numbers are rising very sharply.
7: Mm-hmm.
10: They started logging the cancers in 2013, 12 years after 9/11. In the first decade, there were just over 1,600 cases. But now, within the last 3 years, there have been over 800 new cases, and they're currently treating over 1,500 people. And some people have multiple forms of cancer related to the 9/11 toxins.
7: Yeah, nearly 10,000 people have died from 9/11-related illnesses in the 25 years since the attacks. That's more than three times the number killed on 9/11 itself. And this is going to be the first year where there's going to be an extra moment of silence for those who have died due to 9/11 related illnesses. We're going to talk to somebody. We're going to hear from somebody who has been fighting that battle with Congress to get the health care needed for first responders coming up before 8 o'clock. When we come back, lots more on the 25th anniversary of the September 11th attacks, including more of the moments we all remember. That's next here on the Ryan Gorman Show.
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8: 78 degrees. Good morning, I'm Chris Trankman. Your Tampa Bay forecast. Mostly cloudy with a 70% chance of afternoon thunderstorms. High 91. 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Flags are flying at half-staff across Florida and the nation in honor of the 25th anniversary of the 9/11 terror attacks.
25: On September 11th, 2001, 19 hijackers associated with the terror group Al-Qaeda began a series of attacks on targets in the U.S., the deadliest terror attacks on American soil in the country's history. Almost 3,000 lives were taken that day at the World Trade Center towers in New York City, the Pentagon in Washington, D.C., and near Shanksville, Pennsylvania, where United Flight 93 crashed when passengers attempted to retake the plane. This year, there's an additional moment of silence at the 9/11 observance ceremony in New York City to honor the thousands of people who've been lost since the attacks due to 9/11-related illnesses. In New York City, Tanya J. Powers, Fox News.
8: President Trump pared down his second speech at the Republican midterm convention after a two-hour marathon on day one. He's urging voters to pretend he's on the ballots.
26: Republicans admit they're concerned about voter turnout during midterms, and that's why they held their first midterm convention. They addressed the sentiment of many that President Trump may not have kept his word about foreign wars.
27: Don't give the country over to a bunch of crazy people because you happen to disagree with us on a policy issue here and there.
26: Vice President J.D. Vance, during Thursday's keynote, said the administration should be graded as a whole.
27: Recognize the contrast with the radicals and recognize the achievements of the last 18 months. We have done a lot, my friends, and we can do a lot more if we fight together.
26: In Dallas, Evan Brown, News Radio WFLA.
8: OpenAI is calling for mandatory national safety rules for advanced artificial intelligence as concerns grow over the technology's capabilities and risks. The company says it wants to work with Congress on regulations that would require safety testing, independent assessments, and cybersecurity protections. Tampa Bay traffic and weather coming up. Next news update in 30 minutes. I'm Chris Trankman, News Radio WFLA.
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5: The main issue this morning is a car fire in Hillsborough County to the south. 75 northbound after Valroy Road, left lane blocked. They knocked down the fire, just residual cleanup and we still have a lane blocked, as well as 75 southbound approaching Valroy Road. That also has a left lane blocked. 275 southbound on-ramp from Sly Avenue, that right shoulder is blocked. And in Clearwater, the crash on Ulmerton Road westbound, looks like a couple of right turn lanes are still blocked. I'm Pat Largo, News Radio WFLA.
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6: The afternoon thunderstorm pattern continues today and into the weekend. That means each day will start out dry with a lot of sunshine. Those temperatures will be in the mid-70s, and then we warm into the low 90s. Rain chances will ramp up in the afternoon, with most of the showers starting along the coast at the sea breeze and march inland during the afternoon. The heaviest rains each day between about 4 and 8 p.m., largely along and east of I-75. Those temperatures each afternoon also in the low 90s. This pattern continues in through next week. I'm Max Defender 8. Meteorologist Amanda Holly.
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7: It's Ryan Gorman with Dana McKay. And right now, let's bring in our national correspondent, Rory O'Neill, whose report's brought to you by Mark Spain Real Estate. So, Rory, where were you and what do you remember about the 9/11 attacks 25 years ago today?
13: Yeah, professionally, and let me emphasize, professionally, probably the worst day of my career. I know, look, people suffered actual stuff. This is just baloney. I get it. But because September 10th, 2001, I was with President Bush. It was in Jacksonville. He was doing an event where he was reading to school kids at a school. It was the president's first visit to Florida. We had the Bush brothers going at it. It was going to be a big deal. I think President H.W. Bush was going to be roped in with this in Sarasota. So it was all this great thing. And it was just the most boring event where he read One Fish, Two Fish, Red Fish, Blue Fish to school kids. I had to drive from up to Jacksonville from Orlando. You know, that's a couple hours, hang around for a couple hours through security. And then on the way home, you know, we get told, oh, he's going to be doing a similar event tomorrow in Sarasota. So driving 2 hours home, I beg my boss, don't make me get up at 3 o'clock in the morning on 9/11 in order to drive out to Sarasota to go through the same thing again, where he's just going to read One Fish, Two Fish all over again. We got no news from it, and I've been out of pocket all day. And this is pre-cell phone, you know, smartphone
7: day. Yeah, so because you were lazy.
10: And didn't want to work.
7: Yeah, and didn't want to work. You weren't there at the elementary school.
13: I was not in the room where it happened on 9/11 because I was lazy.
7: You're right.
10: Wow, that Rory. Yeah, that's wild.
7: Professional moment. My God, I didn't expect that.
13: So there's that.
7: Oh, yeah. Now, what did you end up doing that morning 25 years ago? I can only imagine you must have been thinking the whole time, holy crap, I could have
10: been there.
7: Yeah, in that classroom.
13: Yeah. Yep. Yeah, I think I just did normal, you know, well, we were trying to find all the Florida angles, I think, at that point. Plus, we had the theme parks were closing, which at the time was unheard of, and sort of all the fallout and what was going on at NASA shutting down. And yeah, so there were a whole bunch of different, you know, Florida angles to cover at the time. But yeah.
7: I just remember.
13: Should have been in the school.
7: You know, as I'm watching all of this, you just didn't know what was going to happen next. You had 8:46, that's when flight 11 hits the North Tower. 9:03 is when flight 175 hits the South Tower. You've got the moment with Chief of Staff Andy Card whispering in Bush's ear at 9:05. Then the Pentagon at 9:37. When the Pentagon gets hit, you're wondering what else is
10: what's
7: coming.
10: Next? Yes.
7: Yeah. So this isn't just a New York thing. This is broader than just New York City. Then, you know, like 20 minutes later after the Pentagon, the South Tower collapses. Then you've got Shanksville, Pennsylvania reports that a plane's down there. You're like, what? I'd never heard of Shanksville, Pennsylvania before. Like, what happened there? And then the North Tower. I mean, it was just like one thing after another. It was like, I mean, not even 2 hours.
10: Yeah.
7: And you just didn't know what was coming next. And, you know, I want to fast forward a little bit beyond 9-11, because in the aftermath of 9-11, there were a couple of moments that really stood out. It was Rudy Giuliani's leadership as New York City mayor that obviously was front and center. He was just such a stable force during all of this. And then when he took the stage during the first Saturday Night Live episode after the September 11th attacks, so powerful. Here's a little bit of that moment.
3: Saturday Night Live is one of our great New York City institutions, and that's why it's important for you to do your show tonight.
14: Can we be funny?
3: Why start now?
7: Such a great line.
3: From New York.
7: It was one of those moments where it was like, you know, we're going to be all right.
10: Yeah. Well, and I remember for those days after just feeling like it wasn't okay to laugh and have a good time. And my birthday was a couple days later and we didn't really go do anything because nobody felt like doing anything. Mm-hmm. And so then watching Saturday Night Live that night and seeing the mayor of New York, you know, laugh and make a joke, it was like, okay, we can kind of like relax a little bit.
7: Exactly.
13: And Letterman with Dan Rather, that was big. And, you know, we also have now the scroll on the TV news channels was really created after 9-11, right? You know, that whole idea of constantly scrolling, it was the names at the bottom and other updates. And yeah, I mean, that's something else that has also not changed.
7: And then there was this moment, the most iconic moments that I can remember in my lifetime from a president.
15: This nation stands with the good people of New York City and New Jersey and Connecticut as we mourn the loss of thousands of our citizens. I can hear you.
7: I mean, I don't know about you. I still get goosebumps.
10: Yeah, well, and I have the picture in my mind. I remember that picture of him standing there. Yeah.
7: Yeah, with his arm around the firefighter on the rubble, ground zero. And Rory, I just remember I was so angry, you know, that the Twin Towers had been knocked down. All those innocent people had been killed. And it was that moment where you're like, damn right, you know, let's go. Yeah.
13: Well, and it's funny. I mean, that's more quotable than the speech he gave that night, right?
7: Oh, look,
13: God bless him. God bless him. He's not the most gifted speaker in the world.
7: No.
13: And I think that was natural. That was real. That was authentic. I think that's why it rings true with so many of us.
7: Yep.
13: But, you know, a third of the population has no memory of 9/11, or they weren't born. And a third, I mean, that's the remarkable part. Mm-hmm. Even the teachers who are teaching kids today don't have their own memories of it. So it's I want to move from, you know, never forget, because we're not going to forget, but let's move on from never forget to keep on teaching, because, you know, we have to keep on teaching that younger generation about this.
7: That's right. Our national correspondent, Rory O'Neill, with us this morning. Rory, really appreciate it. We'll talk to you soon.
13: Thanks, Ryan.
7: All right. When we come back 25 years later, questions remain about Saudi Arabia's support network for the 9/11 hijackers, with many of them spending time right here in Florida. Tampa Bay 28 investigative reporter Adam Walser going to check in with all of that next here on The Ryan Gorman Show.
0: Hi, this is Mike Lester with Talon Wealth and the Guarding Your Nest Egg radio show, and I have another investment idea for those seeking great returns with limited risk. Recently, we did a structured note for our clients, paying them 18.75% per year for 4 years, and it was great for clients seeking income or growth and principal protection. The note was based on the S&P, gold, and silver, and our clients won't lose principal as long as none of the ETFs are down more than 40% 4 years from when we placed the trade, and the bank guaranteeing them doesn't default. This isn't an offer because we already traded this note, and structured notes aren't for everyone. But if you would like to know more about how structured notes work and what we currently have available, call us at 813-797-7000.
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5: 275 slowing down in Tampa from Fowler Avenue down past Waters Avenue. Looking pretty good through the downtown interchange. No delays on the area's big bridges. 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
7: Let's bring in Tampa Bay 28 investigative reporter Adam Walser to talk about another angle to this 25th anniversary of the September 11th attacks. Questions still unanswered about Saudi Arabia's potential role in the attacks. Adam, thanks so much for coming on the show this morning. You've done some really great reporting on this. So what have the main areas of focus been for you?
2: Well, what we did was we kind of went back through our archive and looked at what we had reported at the time, which was actually a fascinating undertaking. We went into our old tapes and looked at all that we found out in the days after 9/11. And of course, we learned things like the hijackers living here among us, Muhammad Atta and others taking flying lessons down in Venice at Huffman Aviation, other folks at the World Gym bulking up and taking fighting lessons in Broward County. And the pieces were kind of there, but it took a while to put it together that there was something bad going to happen. And so we kind of looked at that, and then we looked at a situation in Sarasota County.
7: Yep.
2: There was a Saudi family that lived in the upscale Prestancia neighborhood, and this is a gated golf course community, you know, kind of a nice house. And it was owned by a guy named Assam Ghazawi, and he was a prominent Saudi businessman who was married to an American woman, and he had a lot of connections. In fact, we found in one of those lawsuits filed by the victims of the of 9/11 pictures of him with people like President George Bush, Prime Minister Major from Britain, and other world leaders, and he had a close connection to the Saudi prince Fahad. And what happened in the days leading up to 9/11 was that his daughter and son-in-law lived in this home in Prestancia. He lived in a mansion in Longboat Key shortly before that, but bought that mansion for his family. And in those days, records show that five of the hijackers came in and out of there. They kept gate records when they came in and out of the neighborhood, including Muhammad Atta, who was the pilot who flew into the North Tower, the first one to hit the World Trade Center. And all this was kept secret. Meanwhile, the Saudi family just moved in the middle of the night. I believe it was on August 27th. They abandoned the home. The mail piled up. The neighbors realized there was nobody there. Eventually, they did a check of the property. There was food in the refrigerator, clothing, valuables, jewelry, cars on the property, but the family just disappeared, and they had learned that they had flown back to Saudi Arabia. So this was one of the things that the FBI investigated, but in the time, Senator Bob Graham and his committee that was investigating 9/11 at the time, they began asking all these questions about it, and they denied that there was any connection to the 9/11 hijackers, and they kept all these records secret. A guy named Dan Christensen, who has a news website that's incredible down in Broward County called the Florida Bulldog. He's been on this like a bulldog and kept requesting records. He had some lawyers to volunteer to help him to try to seek some of these things. And eventually they coughed up some of these records, and some of them came from FDLE, the Sarasota Sheriff's Department, Sarasota Police Department, and other agencies that pieced it together that they did have close ties to the terrorists, that both the guy and his son-in-law who were involved with that house were on the FBI watch list. And yet it was all kept secret, and there are still 80,000 documents that are held by the FBI about their investigation here in Florida that have not been declassified. They've been asking for this to make these things public. The families of the victims want to know what kind of Saudi connection there was here in Florida, and they still really don't know. There's still a lot of unanswered questions. We got bits and pieces, but not the full story of what happened here 25 years ago.
7: It's really great reporting. Again, Tampa Bay 28 investigative reporter Adam Walser. You can check out his work at TampaBay28.com. There's another part playing on their streaming service, Tampa Bay 28 Plus, which you can check out at 5:30 tonight. And of course, if you're in the Tampa Bay area, you could just watch it on Tampa Bay 28. Adam, thanks so much for taking a few minutes to come on. Really appreciate it.
2: Thank you so much. All right. Take care.
7: When we come back, you're going to hear from the man who's fought a lot harder than he should have had to make sure 9/11 first responders are taken care of in the 25 years since the terrorist attacks. Wait till you hear what John Feel has had to say about the process he went through to get this done. That's next here on the Ryan Gorman Show.
5: 275 slowing down in Tampa from Fowler Avenue down past Waters Avenue. Looking pretty good through the downtown interchange. 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
7: I recently spoke to John Feel, Army veteran and demolition supervisor at Ground Zero. He's the founder of the Feel Good Foundation, and he's author of I Will Follow You Anywhere, the true story of the 9/11 responders who took on Congress. And we talked about him having to battle Congress to get health care coverage for so many first responders who desperately need it. And I asked him straight up, what the hell happened?
27: Nobody ever said, look, we're sorry. The air wasn't safe. The water wasn't safe. The toxins weren't safe. We lied. You got sick. Nobody ever said sorry. But what they did was create the World Trade Center Health Program for us. But then they dangled it on the end of a stick like a carrot. And we had to go chase it through the halls of Congress for 2.5 decades. It's mind-blowing. As a common-sense thinking person, it's hard to wrap your arms around it and digest it. I've seen too many good people get sick and way too many good people die. You know, we're still fighting obstacles and hurdles 25 years later so that those affected by the aftermath of 9/11 get the help and the compensation that they deserve.
7: It's so infuriating. I'm going to put the full interview for you on the podcast. 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But those first responders should not have to be battling Congress and begging members of Congress to get the health care they need. It's outrageous. When we come back, lots more on this 25th anniversary special of the 9/11 attacks. 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
3: Guaranteed human.
4: 77 degrees. Good morning, I'm Chris Trankman. Your Tampa Bay forecast. Mostly cloudy with a 70% chance of afternoon thunderstorms. High 91. Traffic and your complete forecast from Channel 8 meteorologist Amanda Holly coming up. Our top story at 8 o'clock. Americans are remembering 9/11. Today's the 25th anniversary of the deadliest terror attack on U.S. soil. There's also a ceremony remembering those who were on the flight that went down.
5: Five hijackers boarded American Airlines Flight 77 at Dulles, bound for Los Angeles. But as the plane went over Kentucky, the hijackers seized control of the aircraft and turned off the plane's transponder. At 9:37 a.m., the plane flew into the western face of the Pentagon. The 59 on board, aside from the hijackers, were killed. And 125 inside the Pentagon were killed, including children and teachers who were visiting on a school trip. The plane went through three of the Pentagon's five concentric rings, causing a massive fire that took hours to put out. The effort to rebuild the Pentagon took less than a year. It was called the Phoenix Project. Jessica Rosenthal, Fox News.
4: A Hernando County Sheriff's deputy is shot trying to catch a wanted drug suspect.
6: Is that guns? I'm hit.
4: Newly released body cam video shows the deputy getting shot as a SWAT team was breaking down the door of the suspect in Spring Hill. 29-year-old Anthony Cassati allegedly fired multiple rounds at the deputies at short range. The sheriff says he's fortunate they didn't return fire and he was taken into custody. Two deputies suffered gunshot wounds but are expected to recover. Florida has executed a 72-year-old death row inmate known as the Hog Trail Killer for a murder in Charlotte County, but he may have committed many more.
7: Daniel Conahan Jr. was put to death within 11 minutes and without any issues, according to Department of Corrections Communications Director Jordan Kirkland.
8: The Florida Supreme Court affirmed Conahan's conviction and death sentence on direct appeal.
7: Conan had no last words, but had a spiritual advisor with him throughout the execution process. He was executed for the 1996 murder of Richard Allen Montgomery in Charlotte County. Conan was also connected to several other murders and became known as the Hog Trail Murders. Authorities believe he may have killed at least a dozen people, most of them homeless men in Florida. John Koch, Stark.
4: Pinellas School Superintendent Kevin Hendrick is proposing the closure of seven elementary schools.
9: Tarpon Springs Fundamental, Kings Highway, Blanton, Azalea Elementary, Bear Creek, Sexton, Lailman. Seven total buildings. When this is done, will no longer have K-12 students in it.
4: While no high schools are on the potential closure list, Boca Ciega High could be transformed into a technical school. Hendrick says some middle schools could see consolidations as well. The issue is declining enrollment, along with the cost of maintaining buildings that aren't being fully used. The foundation overseeing Tampa's historic Jackson House gives City Council an update following the latest partial collapse earlier this week. Foundation Chair Carolyn Collins says they have a contractor and the reconstruction will restore the house's mid-20th century look.
10: Once we complete it, you need to make sure that you're looking at what it looked like during the designated period, mid-range around the 50 and up.
4: The foundation estimates about 15% of the lumber from the historic boarding house will be salvageable for use in the reconstruction project. The Tampa Bay Buccaneers open the regular season on Sunday at Cincinnati. The Bengals have upgraded their defense over the offseason. Bucs head coach Todd Bowles expects his offensive line to have their hands full.
11: They're strong. They're very disruptive, and we know that's going to be a challenge, and it's probably going to be like that every week. You don't get no days off in this league come Sundays.
4: The Bengals are favored at home. Kickoff is at 1 p.m. Tampa Bay traffic and weather coming up. Next news update in 30 minutes. I'm Chris Trankman. 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
5: Disabled vehicle blocking the left lane, Kennedy Boulevard eastbound before West Shore Boulevard. Right lane blocked at MLK Jr. Boulevard westbound after Williams Road. 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
6: From the Quantum Fiber from AT&T Weather Center.
7: The afternoon thunderstorm pattern continues today and into the weekend. That means each day will start out dry with a lot of sunshine. Those temperatures will be in the mid-70s, and then we warm into the low 90s. Rain chances will ramp up in the afternoon, with most of the showers starting along the coast at the sea breeze and march inland during the afternoon. The heaviest rains each day between about 4 and 8 p.m., largely along and east of I-75. Those temperatures each afternoon also in the low 90s. This pattern continues in through next week. I'm Max Fender, 8. Meteorologist Samantha Holly.
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8: Welcome to the Ryan Gorman Show on this Friday, September 11th. I'm Ryan Gorman with Dana McKay and Natalie Rodriguez from our newsroom. Coming up this hour, why the death toll keeps climbing for those impacted by the toxins from Ground Zero. Dr. Joe Galati going to join us for that before 8:20. Plus, we'll go live to Ground Zero for a report from our New York correspondent, Natalie Migliori, for the start of the ceremony happening there this morning. She's going to check in at 8:35. Right now, let's get to today's top story with Natalie Rodriguez. Good morning, Natalie.
9: Good morning. Well, today marks 25 years since the terror attacks that reshaped our nation forever. Primary Memorials Center on New York, Virginia, Pennsylvania, both South Florida and Tampa Bay areas, obviously, we share deep, painful, and permanent connections to that fateful morning. Turning to first our remembrance events right here in South Florida, where there's a lot going on. We've got first responders gathered at the Hard Rock Hotel in Hollywood for a grueling symbolic 110-flight memorial stair climb. The city of Hialeah is marking this 25th anniversary with a 10 a.m. memorial ceremony with a lot of officials that will be on hand, including Mayor Brian Calvo. In Palm Beach, the Wellington Amphitheater is hosting a joint tribute featuring a rare keynote address from the retired Air Force One pilot who flew President George W. Bush.
8: Should be interesting.
9: Yeah, on September 11th. Incredible how many different points of views and perspectives we've heard from in the last 25 years. Speaking on that note, there is a new documentary out on Netflix, which it's so revealing because it's from children who weren't even born or were born right after the September 11th attack. Some of them whose parents died in the towers that fell or in the Pentagon. So going back to Tampa, the community is pausing to honor the fallen at the Tampa Firefighters Museum. Police and fire rescue will be on hand. They've got a joint tribute service. There's a major public ceremony underway at Veterans Memorial Park that's going to be very poignant because it's the traditional bell ringing ceremony. There's a formal escort of the authentic 135-pound steel beam that was salvaged directly from the World Trade Center ruins. But beyond these tributes, again, lies some chilling historical facts. you know, South Florida was primary staging ground for the plot. 12 of the 19 hijackers lived and or trained in Broward, Miami-Dade, and or Palm Beach counties. In fact, we've heard this name so many times, too many times, in fact, for my liking, but Muhammad Atta, he was actually pulled over by a Broward deputy in April of 2001. He was driving without a license. He skipped out on a court hearing. There was an active criminal arrest warrant that was issued, but due to some unlinked databases at that time, he was let go during a subsequent speeding stop. And then Tampa also thrust in the center of the chaos because on the morning of September 11th, President Bush was at an elementary school nearby Sarasota. Mm-hmm. That's when he was notified of the attacks. As the airspace, you know, completely froze, his emergency military escort scrambled right out of MacDill Air Force Base. And in the days following, Miami-Dade Fire Rescue's Task Force 1 was deployed directly to the debris piles at Ground Zero. And, you know, it's 25 years later and the scars remain visible in our architecture, our security protocols, our communities. Our flags are flying at half staff today. And it's funny because those of us who were alive that were around, we remember exactly, you know, the it was sunny. It was beautiful. Mm-hmm. Everything was normal. There was traffic on the Palmetto. Nothing, you know, out of the ordinary. And then in that 8 o'clock hour, you know, for me, I had a child. I had a little boy who was one. And I had, you know, the Today Show. It was Matt Lauer and Kitty Couric. And I'm watching. I'm talking to my mom. My husband's at work. He's a cop. And, you know, I'm watching the television and I see the plane going by and it hit the first tower. Mm-hmm. And it just seemed surreal. I didn't think anything too much of it. I thought maybe it could have been special effects. But then the camera just zeroes in on the smoke. We see the smoke. Yep. And then they're talking. And it looks like the anchors themselves don't really know what's going on behind them until they're keyed into, you know, there's an emergency and we have a small plane accident.
8: Right. That's what everybody thought initially, that a small plane somehow had hit one of the towers. But quickly after the second plane hit, you realize
10: we're being attacked.
8: An attack. It was kind of hard to believe that a small plane would fly into one of the towers because it was such a nice, clear day. Like, how is it possible that happened? Maybe some kind of mechanical malfunction or something. Then it's this moment, and this is from some new video. Apparently, somebody had this, like, private on YouTube and just recently opened it up for everyone to see. But it's people not far from Ground Zero. You can hear the second plane fly overhead and their reaction when it hits the tower. That's Flight 175 hitting the South Tower. And, you know, for younger people who are going to watch a lot of the coverage today and a lot of the video and footage, you'll see people are just standing in the street in New York looking up in shock of what's going on. There were no, like, iPhones with cameras to take video.
10: Right. Social media didn't exist yet.
8: No. So everybody's just kind of standing there or looking for a TV to watch the coverage on. It was different. Thank God there was no social media back then, because I can't imagine what that would have been like. The images, the conspiracy theory. I mean, there already were conspiracy theories. I can only imagine what social media would have done on a day like 9/11 if it had been around and we had our phones and all of that. But, you know, just thinking back to how the whole day unfolded, there was just so much uncertainty, so many rumors. You didn't know what was coming next. It was a scary time. I mean,
10: it actually changed. Like, I feel like we never thought we could be attacked. Like, I always learned growing up that this is the USA. We have the strongest military. Mm-hmm. No one can touch us. And that day we realized
8: we're vulnerable.
10: Yeah.
8: And I will say, you look back and I think if you had told someone on September 12th that we're not going to see another attack like this, you know, 25 years later, I mean, there have been incidents here on U.S. soil, but obviously nothing like 9/11.
9: No.
8: I don't know that anybody would have believed it.
10: Right.
8: Just
10: sure,
8: because
10: sure.
8: of how vulnerable we felt in that moment.
9: But you know what? We also talk about the solidarity. We talk about the coming together. We talk about the positive that came out of the September 11th terror attacks. But one thing that I don't feel gets enough attention is the racial discrimination, the hate crimes, and the systemic targeting that was done by people that were perceived to be a Middle Eastern or South Asian or Muslim, anybody that fell under the umbrella of brown people. To this day, the hate and the second guessing and the looking down upon a certain group of people because of those attacks, because it hits so hard, because it hurts so deeply. And those are wounds that will never heal for so many of us, for this nation, you know, that had such monumental changes all across the board from our economic, from our government standpoint. It's just but you know, to see it from that perspective of people that were innocent just because of the color of their skin, because they had beards or you know, they had a weird last name that's not pronounceable. Those things are something that we should remember. Those are parts of the lessons that we should remember and teach the next generation.
8: Lots of different dynamics to all that unfolded during September 11th, 2001, and then since then. Natalie Rodriguez with today's top stories. Natalie, thanks so much.
9: You got it.
8: All right, when we come back in a moment, why the death toll keeps climbing for those impacted by the toxins from Ground Zero. Dr. Joe Galati going to join us for that in 2 minutes here on The Ryan Gorman Show.
5: Disabled vehicle blocking the left lane, Kennedy Boulevard eastbound before West Shore Boulevard. Right lane blocked at MLK Jr. Boulevard westbound after Williams Road. 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
8: Let's bring in the host of the Dr. Joe Galati podcast on iHeartRadio. Dr. Joe Galati with us this morning. Dr. Galati, thanks so much for joining us. You know, nearly 10,000 people have died from 9/11 related illnesses in the 25 years since the attacks. And we recently learned about information tied to the air quality at Ground Zero in the aftermath of the attacks. Tell us a little bit about these illnesses and why we're seeing so many cancers tied to them.
17: Yeah, so certainly, Ryan, the environment at Ground Zero that day and for the weeks and months afterwards was toxic. And as you alluded to, the there's a discrepancy in what really was the quality of the air, the risk to everybody, and it seems like it may have been downplayed. That is a whole separate, area to get into. But really what we're seeing now, and this is the concerning part of the story, is that there seems to be this second wave of these cancers. And when you look at the cancers that you would expect would be slowly developing, in the past 5 years alone, there has been a tripling of the number of cancer cases that are related to the survivors and the first responders that were there. And actually, for the first time, there are more of the survivors, the people that lived in the neighborhood, they worked in the neighborhood, went to school there. There are more survivors that are seeking cancer care than the first responders themselves. So this really is a story that is going to continue to unfold as time goes on.
8: Real quick, there's no question anymore, because a big part of the battle to get first responders the healthcare coverage that they needed so badly was proving that the toxins and stuff they breathed in were causing these illnesses and these cancers. That's been put to rest, right?
17: Oh, yeah. I think the government right away stepped in and provided funding, and I believe that they're still putting a fair amount of money behind it. The screening. So people that were at 9/11, the survivors in the neighborhood, can file for this health surveillance program where blood work, pulmonary function testing, CAT scans are done to survey for these cancers. And so it has actually been shown that the people that are in this screening program tend to do better compared to people that are not in the program, okay, just because they have, more set of eyes.
8: Right.
17: But I guess there's always going to be this question of, were you really there? How much exposure did you get? Mm. Almost like any other insurance company.
8: Yeah.
17: Prove that you've got prostate cancer because you were there. Certainly,
8: yep,
17: prostate cancer is very common in men.
8: Mm-hmm.
17: And, this is a battle that you just don't want to see these survivors have to deal with on a day-to-day basis.
8: Nope. Host of the Dr. Joe Galati podcast on iHeartRadio. Definitely worth a listen. Dr. Joe Galati with us this morning. Dr. Galati, thanks so much.
17: All right, Ryan, thank you.
8: When we come back, more of the moments we all remember from the coverage of the September 11th attacks. Dana has that for us next here on The Ryan Gorman Show.
5: Disabled vehicle blocking the left lane, Kennedy Boulevard eastbound before West Shore Boulevard. Right lane blocked at MLK Jr. Boulevard westbound after Williams Road. 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
18: Hey, Cheryl, here we are again talking about financial stuff.
19: Yeah, we are. But today I want to pin you down on something, Mike Lester.
18: Is it, are we talking wrestling or what?
19: No.
18: Okay.
19: No.
18: I mean, like a full Nelson, half Nelson. I mean, I'm not really into pain.
19: No.
18: Okay.
19: All right. We could start over, but I'm going to keep going. Give me three good reasons why someone would not want a fixed index annuity.
18: Okay. An FIA.
19: An FIA.
18: That's not going to make sense to our listeners right now, but fixed index, there's a lot of different ones. Okay. Number one, long-term contract. Penalties to get your money out.
19: Ooh, that's a good one.
18: And the penalties, depending on the contract, could be 10% or more. Number two, false information. Guarantees that sound too good to be true. So they guarantee you stock market participation, no risk of loss. Sounds good. What's the participation? If your participation is 1% and you could have gone to a CD, you should have gotten a CD. So the participation is really, really important. And then things like income for life. Well, income for life, that's great. Where does the income come from? In my experience with fixed index annuities, it comes from your principal. I don't know anybody who wants income that is not actually income. They're just paying you out of your own pocket. And then I say number three is just where do you wind up 10 years after, 20 years after? So you made this long-term commitment. You have very little liquidity. You don't have options. You wind up in a situation where, okay, I had income, but they paid me out of my own pocket. They guaranteed me growth, but I only got minimal growth. It's just the advisor who sells these accounts to you is getting a commission up front. You have to ask yourself, where does that money come from? How do they get paid? And how can they promise us? Too good to be true is too good to be true. Now, in our situation, we don't promote annuity products because we know of other investment options that can still provide income, they can still provide protection, but we aren't having to go through insurance companies or third parties or commissions to get you what you need for income.
19: So, for example, what is one of those options, Mike?
18: 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Most people don't know what a structured note is. 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If you're curious, we can explain to you how it works, and it may or may not be right for you, but regardless, you're getting all of the information. 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
10: 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We've been talking throughout the show about the news coverage on 9/11, and a number of clips from that day have resurfaced. This was live with Regis and Kelly the moment the second plane hit.
20: Oh my gosh, something just exploded.
21: It's a close-up view, I guess.
20: Something just exploded.
21: Maybe that plane had something in it. There's phones going off.
20: Are we getting...
21: I'll have to keep going back and forth.
22: I guess it's being said that a second plane hit the other tower.
21: That looks, sounds like deliberate to me. I mean, I hate to say anything on live TV. A third plane. Oh, yeah, this is really something.
10: Yeah, so kind of a montage of what was happening. And then there was Gelman, Michael Gelman, the producer, who came in and talked to them. And then this was ABC7 New York reporter N.J. Burkett, who was on the street in New York as the tower fell.
23: This is as close as we can get to the base of the World Trade Center. You can see the firemen assembled here, the police officers, FBI agents, and you can see the two towers. A huge explosion now, raining debris on all of us. We better get out of the way.
10: Yeah, that was as the first tower fell, and he has to basically run for his life. Yeah,
8: and we saw lots of videos of people trying to get out of the way as that big plume of smoke and debris and all of that was going through the city. Going back to Regis for a second, I miss Regis.
10: I know. Regis was amazing. I loved that show.
8: But that, just listening to those quick clips, it shows you how much confusion there was. We didn't know what was going on.
10: It was chaotic, throughout the entire day. And then one other thing I remember is watching Dan Rather sign off at the end of the night. He had been on the air all day, and he said, "Good night and God bless America."
8: Yep. When we come back, we'll go live to Ground Zero for a report from our New York correspondent, Natalie Migliori, for the start of the ceremony happening there this morning. She's going to check in after your local news, traffic, and weather right here on The Ryan Gorman Show.
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3: Good morning, I'm Chris Trankman. Your Tampa Bay forecast, mostly cloudy with a 70% chance of afternoon thunderstorms. High 91. Our top story at 8:30. It's the 25th anniversary of the 9/11 terror attacks.
4: A new Ipsos poll shows nearly half of Americans rank 9/11 as the most important event they've seen in their lifetimes. It outranks the COVID-19 pandemic, which was second, followed by the presidencies of Barack Obama and Donald Trump at third and fourth, respectively. The age of respondents does make a difference. For those under 35, the pandemic resonates more, just slightly ahead of 9/11. 9 in 10 say the 2001 attacks had a significant impact on the U.S., but when it comes to safety after the terror attack, America is split, with a third each saying we are more secure, less secure, and about as secure as we ever were. Gernal Scott, Fox News.
3: Democrats are calling it Trumpapalooza. Republicans are calling it an essential gathering to generate voter turnout.
24: President Trump's Wednesday speech at the American Airlines Center in Dallas did seem to go on, but on Thursday he tried to show some restraint.
25: And I'm going to be a little bit brief, because last night I spoke for 2 hours.
24: Telling the Republican convention that he didn't want to repeat himself, but he'd implore them,
25: get out and vote, please.
24: And to do so with enthusiasm at levels they showed during the last presidential race.
25: You've got to do this for me. You've got to pretend I'm on the ticket. I'm on the ticket. I'm on the ticket. He's on the ticket.
24: In Dallas, Eben Brown, News Radio WFLA.
3: A federal court is blocking President Trump's bid to impose restrictions on mail-in voting before November's midterm elections. In a blow to the president's attempted crackdown, a Boston-based court of appeals decided to prevent the U.S. Postal Service from tightening rules around postal voting. The company that brings us candy corn this time of year is now out with a perfume that smells just like it. Brock's Ode to Candy Corn is described as a blend of creamy vanilla, sponge sugar, and honey. Tampa Bay traffic and weather coming up. Next news update in 30 minutes. I'm Chris Trankman, News Radio WFLA.
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5: Vehicle fire in St. Pete Beach, 75th Avenue northbound at Blind Pass Road. Left lane is blocked, and southbound, three left lanes are blocked by fire rescue. No delays on Pasadena Avenue or on Gulf Boulevard. 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
7: The afternoon thunderstorm pattern continues today and into the weekend. That means each day will start out dry with a lot of sunshine. Those temperatures will be in the mid-70s, and then we warm into the low 90s. Rain chances will ramp up in the afternoon, with most of the showers starting along the coast at the sea breeze and march inland during the afternoon. The heaviest rains each day between about 4 and 8 p.m., largely along and east of I-75. Those temperatures each afternoon also in the low 90s. This pattern continues in through next week. I'm Max Fender, 8. Meteorologist Samantha Holly.
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8: Continuing with our live coverage of the 25th anniversary of the September 11th attacks. We'll go live to Ground Zero coming up here in just a few moments. This is the order of events this morning. The memorial at Ground Zero about to kick off in just a few moments, and that's going to run until about 1:30 this afternoon. The centerpiece of what will take place in New York City is going to be the reading of the victims' names by family members. Always a really powerful moment. You're also going to see Vice President J.D. Vance. He will represent the Trump administration there. Former Presidents Joe Biden, Barack Obama, George W. Bush, and Bill Clinton also expected, along with many other dignitaries. Saw just a little while ago, you had former New York City Mayor Rudy Giuliani, former New York City Mayor Michael Bloomberg, and current Mayor Zoran Mamdani all there already. And then you've got the observance at the Pentagon. That's what President Trump will attend, plus the observance in Shanksville, Pennsylvania for Flight 93. Right now, let's bring in our New York correspondent, Natalie Migliori, who's there at Ground Zero this morning. Natalie, thanks so much for joining us. So give us a sense of the scene and the mood there on this 25th anniversary.
17: Well, people now, Ryan, are lining the streets, just the general public, as families start. The flow of families has sort of finished up because they're inside already. But what's typically open on the Memorial Plaza is actually very secure because, like you said, all these dignitaries and former presidents and former mayors and current mayors are there. So security has been very tight. So where people typically have stood in previous years on the Memorial Plaza, a little away from the reflecting pools, has actually become, it's sort of bled into the street over here. People just looking on, I mean, crowds of people now lining the streets outside of the ceremony, just looking on and looking at the towers and reflecting, or not the towers, I should say the Freedom Tower.
8: Yeah.
17: Excuse me.
8: Yeah. You talk to a lot of people on the streets in New York as part mm-hmm. of your job reporting there. What have they been saying in the days leading up to this 25th anniversary?
17: Just in the hours leading up to the ceremony, I stopped some guy on the street. He was in from California. I said, are you here for this? You know, what are you here for? What are you doing it for? And he said, my brother died in the Twin Towers on 9/11. And I said, what does 25 years feel like? And he said, it just never gets easier. You could see the grief. Yeah. You could see it welling in his eyes. I spoke to a girl just a few minutes ago, man. She was saying how her aunt died. She worked in one of the towers, and she's now older than her aunt will ever be. And these are just the personal stories yeah. from people. You just hear how that day just lives on with people who lost and people who find it miraculous that if they were there, if they were in the area, that they survived.
8: Yeah. We're joined by New York correspondent Natalie Migliori. So 9/11, you're young. One of your first mm-hmm. memories. Tell us what you yeah. can remember and how it impacted your family.
17: Well, my father is a meat packer. So he used to work on Washington and 14th Street, which for anybody who doesn't know, the city is a little bit north of the Twin Towers. His meat cooler, he had a direct view of the Twin Towers. He actually watched the second plane go into the second tower. I remember my dad not coming home that night. I asked my mom, where's daddy? The phone lines were down for a yeah. little bit, and we finally got in touch with him, and he told us what was going on with him. He's out of even, you know, he was out of the zone. But he was in Lower Manhattan. And so I remember, you know, even in that morning watching Good Morning America. And I just remember how they used to sit in front of Times Square in front of a major window. And they were at a wall that day. And I said to my mom, Mommy, something's wrong. And then, and then I'll leave it at this, Ryan. I just remember watching the news and this photo of this woman later that night. She was covered in soot. She was sitting on a piece of debris trying to put her shoe on. And these are just days, pieces that I feel like sort of in a way, I remember that tragedy sticks with me forever. And it almost it was a major reason as to why I became a reporter.
8: So, yeah, I was telling the story
17: that day.
8: I was telling the story earlier. It was my first week attending college at the University of South Florida. And at that time in my life, I was in radio, but I wasn't a mm-hmm. news person. I didn't really know anything about politics. I paid a little attention to the whole Monica Lewinsky controversy because, you know,
17: mm-hmm. drama.
8: Yeah. Right. But I didn't really pay any attention to news and politics. And, you know, my family being from New York, having been at the top of the Twin Towers, that day just had such an impact on me that it led me to change my major and get into political science and history. And there's a pretty good chance I wouldn't be doing the show I'm doing now, news, yeah. talk, politics, all of that, if not for 9/11 and how it affected me. It's amazing how many people have those kinds of different stories. And then, of course, you have the sad stories of the people where it really impacted them.
17: Yeah.
8: They lost loved ones in the attack. Real quick, the security. You mentioned that before. Yeah. You got a lot of dignitaries there. Also, this isn't something that we mentioned on the show, but it is the 25th anniversary, and you worry that somebody tries to do something on a day like this. I'm sure it's pretty secure there in New York.
17: Oh, so secure. I've been walking down the street. Not a single parking spot is not taken up by a police car. Cops are posted up at every subway station. Cops are posted up outside the Oculus. You can't even get onto the, like I said, the pedestrian plaza. There's Secret Service, there's NYPD, mm-hmm. anything that you could think of, uniformed, undercover. the NYPD is definitely out and about and in full force for sure.
1: Real quick, did you see the drone show, the light show that they put on there?
4: It was like two nights ago, I think. It was really cool. Yeah. They had 2,977 drones.
1: Pretty incredible.
17: Yes, yes. For each person that was lost in the tower that day, it's quite remarkable. And then further up today, they'll have just about as many empty seats on display at Bryant Park. And it'll just show you the breadth of just what's missing, if you call it that.
1: All right. Our New York correspondent, Natalie Migliori, with us this morning. Natalie, thank you so much for taking a few minutes to come on with us. Really appreciate it.
17: Thank you.
1: All right. We're going to dip into what's unfolding at Ground Zero right now at the National September 11th Memorial. We're about a minute and a half away from when Flight 11 hit the North Tower at 8:46. And there will be a moment of silence that we want to bring you. There are going to be seven moments of silence throughout the morning. So take a listen again to the National September 11th Memorial.

the Brooklyn Youth Choir performing our national anthem. It is about the time for our first moment of silence today, remembering the exact moment the first plane struck the North Tower of the World Trade Center.

0: We'll hear a performance now from acclaimed cellist Yo-Yo Ma, who is performing at Ground Zero, as families, former presidents look on, and the Vice President of the United States all at this ceremony as we remember the lives lost 25 years ago today.
1: So there you have it. The first moment of silence this morning. And again, that was when Flight 11 hit the North Tower. There will be another moment of silence coming up at 9:03. That's when Flight 175 hit the South Tower at 9:37. That's when Flight 77 hit the Pentagon. Then at 9:59, that's when the South Tower collapsed. And that was always one of the things that stood out to me. And it made sense with how the plane hit the South Tower, but the North Tower was hit first.
2: Mm-hmm.
1: South Tower is the one that came down first.
2: Yep.
1: You also have 10:03. That's when Flight 93 crashed. And then 10:28, that's when the North Tower collapsed. And there's a new seventh moment of silence this year. That's going to come after the reading of the names and the honoring of those who lost their lives on September 11th. That seventh moment will honor first responders, recovery workers, those who have died in the years since from 9/11 related illnesses and injuries. And that death toll is almost at 10,000 now, three times the amount of those who died on September 11th. But on this 25th anniversary, you know, we've been spending a lot of time talking about a number of different angles to it all. What we experienced on this day 25 years ago, we've talked to the family member, the son of a victim who died on September 11th, Matthew Bocci, very powerful story.
2: Yeah, just an incredible story. And about how, you know, he became obsessed with finding out what his dad's last moments were like because he didn't get the opportunity to say goodbye to him and he didn't know. And
1: right.
2: He became obsessed with, you know, trying to find out, was he one of the people who jumped from the building?
1: Yeah. And, you know, for those who are younger, who don't remember it, who weren't alive when September 11th happened, one thing that I wish they were able to experience or understand, and it's such a shame that this isn't the case these days, and it didn't last long, but in the immediate aftermath of September 11th, the country came together unlike anything I had ever seen before.
2: Yes.
1: And unlike anything we've seen since.
2: Yeah, the way everybody came together, politics did not matter on September 11th, September 12th, and in the days after. And everybody became so patriotic.
1: Mm-hmm.
2: And it didn't matter if you were a Democrat or a Republican or somewhere in between. Everybody was patriotic, had their American flags, and just, you know, wanted to celebrate our country.
1: Yeah, it's a shame that that didn't last longer than it did. Certainly not even close to being the case now, but it is a moment that showed those of us who did live through it that it is possible for the country to come together. I don't know if this happened, say, today, if it would be the same reaction, especially just with how different things are, social media, all of that.
2: Unfortunately, I feel like it would be one side trying to blame the other.
1: Right.
2: It would just escalate those tensions.
1: Yeah, and there was some of that in the aftermath of 9/11, but there was that period where, I mean, you just talk about a country coming together. It was incredible to watch. And, you know, we had these moments, these powerful moments. I played this earlier in the show. It was such a somber time. Dana, you said you wondered, like, when is it okay to laugh again?
2: Yes, I definitely remember feeling that way for days.
1: Mm-hmm.
2: Everyone was just sad, and I still had to go to work and just kind of live life, but everybody was just depressed because you were thinking about how many people had just lost their lives and all the devastation, and it was just so jarring that we knew that life as we knew it was just never going to be the same. That sense of security that we had as Americans, that was gone.
1: Right, and then you had New York City Mayor Rudy Giuliani, who really led the country through the September 11th attacks. He was incredible. He's there at Ground Zero today. His leadership, just everybody looked to him during that time, and he appeared on Saturday Night Live, and this was what unfolded.
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1: Just such a moment. And then the most iconic moment 25 years later, I don't know about you, still gives me goosebumps, still gets me fired up. George W. Bush at Ground Zero on a pile of rubble, arm around a firefighter, saying this.
5: This nation stands with the good people of New York City and New Jersey and Connecticut as we mourn the loss of thousands of our citizens.
1: Such a powerful moment.
2: It really was.
1: I hope those who don't remember it or weren't born for it, when they see that, I hope they can get a sense. It's probably hard because I feel like you need to have lived through the whole context of it.
2: But, well, sometimes I think about how, you know, the people who lived through Pearl Harbor or the people who lived through the JFK assassination, that we can't relate to that because we weren't alive yet.
1: And that firefighter, he was actually a retired firefighter who just went there to Ground Zero to join the recovery who George W. Bush had his arm around. Bob Beckwith, he died just 2 years ago at the age of 91.
2: Oh, wow.
1: We all remember, I can picture his face right now. When we come back, we'll wrap things up with the final few moments of this 25th anniversary of the September 11th attack special right here on The Ryan Gorman Show.
6: Major crash in Tampa, 56th Street, north and southbound at Bush Boulevard. Crash with lane blockage as well as east and westbound on Bush Boulevard. Car fire in St. Pete Beach, 75th Avenue at Blind Pass Road with blockage. 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

0: flags to fly at half staff to mark the 25th anniversary. The dengue fever outbreak centered on the Tampa Bay area is getting bigger.
1: New numbers from the state health department show 38 new cases of locally acquired dengue last week. Hillsborough County saw all but two of those cases. The county's total now up to 95 for the year out of the statewide total of 111. Parts of Tampa and town and country are getting mosquito spraying, either at night for adult mosquitoes, daytime for mosquito larvae, or both. Gordon Bird, News Radio WFLA.
0: A man who went on a deadly rampage in Polk County in 2021 has been found guilty. 44-year-old Sean Runyon was convicted on three counts of first-degree murder. Prosecutors say Runyon began attacking his coworkers during the early morning hours of October 2nd with a baseball bat and a knife. One of the victims was beaten to death while he was asleep. Prosecutors are seeking the death penalty. A man known as the Hog Trail Killer was put to death last night. 72-year-old Daniel Conahan was executed for the 1996 murder of 21-year-old Richard Montgomery in Charlotte County. He was suspected in as many as 13 murders, where the victims were lured into a remote part of the woods, tied up, tortured, and killed.
2: Inmate Conahan woke up at 5:30 a.m. He was provided his last meal and has remained compliant. The last meal consisted of chicken, baked potato, corn, soda, and pumpkin pie.
0: Jordan Kirkland with the Department of Corrections says when Conahan's last appeal was denied, the execution was carried out. Florida has executed 15 inmates in 2026. Another is scheduled for September 29th. More changes could be on the way for the Pinellas School District. Superintendent Kevin Hendrick is proposing the closure of seven elementary schools. The issue is declining enrollment, along with the cost of maintaining buildings that aren't being fully used.
3: Declining demographic. There's fewer school-age children. And in a district that was built in school buildings for 115,000, we now have roughly 70,000 students in our schools. And so you have to make decisions to best use public resources.
0: The seven schools that could face closure include Tarpon Springs Fundamental, Kings Highway, Azalea, Blanton, Bear Creek, Sexton, and Lealman Innovation. Tampa Bay traffic and weather coming up. Next news update in 30 minutes. I'm Chris Trankman, News Radio WFLA.
4: This is a Bloomberg Money Minute. This morning's inflation reading is one of the most pivotal in years. Federal Reserve officials have signaled that they're prepared to raise interest rates if inflation doesn't improve soon. Consumer prices rose 3.4% in August from a year earlier. Inflation is still proving stubborn to the ongoing pressures from the Iran war, tariffs, and the data center build-out. It's interesting that stocks appear to be taking this in stride. Futures are on the rise. But one complicating factor for the Federal Reserve heading into next week's meeting is the continuing surge in crude oil prices, thanks to fears that the Iran war is set to wear on for months. The global price of oil right now is at $104 a barrel. And tough news for folks on the hunt for a home. Mortgage rates have risen for a third week, moving closer to 7%, dealing a blow to the housing market. According to Freddie Mac, the average for a 30-year fixed loan has risen to 6.76%. Rates briefly dip below 6% before the Middle East conflict. Courtney Donahoe, Bloomberg Radio.
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6: Crash with multiple lanes blocked on 56th Street at Bush Boulevard. And still cleaning up a vehicle fire in St. Pete Beach, 75th Avenue North and southbound at Blind Pass Road with blockage. 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
7: The afternoon thunderstorm pattern continues today and into the weekend. That means each day will start out dry with a lot of sunshine. Those temperatures will be in the mid-70s, and then we warm into the low 90s. Rain chances will ramp up in the afternoon, with most of the showers starting along the coast at the sea breeze and march inland during the afternoon. The heaviest rains each day between about 4 and 8 p.m., largely along and east of I-75. Those temperatures each afternoon also in the low 90s. This pattern continues in through next week. I'm Max Defender 8 meteorologist Amanda Holly.
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0: West Texas. Hello, America. It's September 11th. It is September 11th, 25 years ago. Muslim terrorists struck the World Trade Center, struck the Pentagon. They were going to hit either the Capitol or the White House. We don't know, because patriotic Americans decided they were going to sacrifice their life to stop the terrorist. And their plane crashed in a field in Pennsylvania. It was one of the most incredible days I have ever experienced. And Chris Brady, who has been with me since almost the beginning of this program, when I was just before syndication in Florida, I was on WFLA in Florida the morning of 9/11. And I was shaving, and the phone rang, and it was my wife. Are you watching the news? I turn on the news, and I'm listening to Jack, Ted, and Sharon, who did the morning show at the time of WFLA. And they were talking about how the World Trade Center, and I turn on the TV, and Katie Couric says there's a small, looks like a small, maybe a Cessna hit the World Trade Center. And I look at the picture, you know, the video that's live, and I'm like, that is not a small plane. That's got to be an airliner that hit that thing. And then the second one hit, and I knew we were at war. And then I had to go and make sense of a world that I was completely unprepared for. And this is 2 days before my show becomes syndicated on national radio. Chris Brady, who's been with me forever, he went into the archives and tried to clean them up as much as possible, because we recorded everything in very low quality at the time, just to have an archive of what happened. And I want to start with what I said. It was, I think, 5 o'clock in the afternoon. And so our work day was done and everything was closing. Everything was closing. You couldn't fly anywhere. Universities had closed. Public buildings had closed. Malls closed. There was nothing. It was like COVID within 2 hours. And I was listening to a piece of this last night, and I wanted to play this for you. We'll start there in 60 seconds. What did it actually sound like on 9/11 25 years ago? First, let me tell you about Leaf Filter. 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Okay, what do we have for these cuts? What are these cuts? Sorry, we just got them turned around.
1: Your first cut is when you were reading the quotes of the day, starting with Mayor Rudy Giuliani.
0: Okay, so this is 5 o'clock. The news just ends. We're doing news. National news from ABC is, I think it's even before Fox. ABC News is doing every 15 minutes news reports. And the news is, it's a fire hose of news. You cannot keep up with it. So now we have been following this all day long, and I had just been writing down quotes that I had heard from people during the day. What were people all around America saying? And at 5 o'clock, I looked at that list of quotes and I thought, That's the news. Listen to what America is saying.
2: New York City Mayor Rudolph Giuliani. I have a sense it's a horrible and horrendous number of lives lost. My mother is going crazy. I hope my brother's all right. He's my out-of-work partner. He's my hangout partner. I'm just in shock. Edwin Cruz, 34, whose brother Richard works in the World Trade Center. Every single American, no matter where you live, the whole country's on edge. Linda Wilson, 42, Denver. I heard a boom. People were jumping off buildings everywhere. They were just jumping. Serena Mays, construction worker, Williamsburg Bridge, New York. Everyone was screaming and crying and running. Cops, people, firefighters, everyone. It's like a war zone. New York Fire Marshal Mike Smith. It's just sick. It shows how vulnerable we really are. Keith Myers, 39. It looked like a ticker tape parade. It wasn't paper. There were parts of the building floating down in the dust. Matthew Lowe, 29, Manhattan. I just can't believe what's happened. My God, my heart goes out to all of these people. I just hope that there is justice. Martha Ridley, whose daughter died April 1995 in Oklahoma. I just saw my two towers fall. I'm devastated beyond belief. In many respects, this is significantly worse than Pearl Harbor. We just don't know who the enemy is. Louis Eisenberg, chairman of the Port Authority, New York, which operates the World Trade Center. It's so scary. It could happen to us. They could hit all the major cities at this point. How would we know? Christine Itch, 39, Columbus. Whatever the lowest floors of the fire was, they were just jumping from them. I guess it was their choice. Burn to death or jump? This is the second Pearl Harbor. I don't think I've overstated it. Senator Chuck Hagel, Nebraska. All of a sudden, there were people screaming. I just saw people jumping out of buildings, their arms waving. I stopped taking pictures, and I started crying. Michael Walters, freelance photojournalist, Manhattan. Join me in prayer. George W. Bush.
0: We were so innocent. We had no idea what was going on. This is like Pearl Harbor. We just don't know who the enemy is. Here we are 25 years later. We know who the enemy is, but we refuse to say it, and we refuse to teach it, and so our children don't know who the enemy is. Who did that to us? That was the day I learned how fragile freedom really is. You can abuse it every single day. You can spit on it. You can curse it. But it just seems to go on and on and on. And on that day, every American knew, my gosh, this could be over by tonight. We had no idea. There are things that you just did not do in those days. One of those things is you did not do what I did next. We're about 18 minutes away from World Trade Center number 7 collapsing. I watched it live while I was on the air. We thought at that time 50,000 people may have been killed. Turns out under 3,000. It was a miracle. We're in the dark. We are lost. Share the next part here in just a second. By the way, the entire broadcast, delicately restored, so you can hear it, is available now at glennbeck.com. The original Glenn Beck program broadcast from 9/11/2001, as it actually happened. We'll do that in just a couple of minutes. First, actually, let me give you 1 minute, and then we'll get back into the 2001 broadcast for just a second more. Let me tell you about Cozy Earth. I mean, the world doesn't always let you choose what kind of day you're going to have. Some days are super easy, and then there's some really long ones, and you carry things home with you that you wish you would have left someplace else. But eventually, you get to close the door, and there is something deeply human and deeply satisfying when you can get home if you have made your home a refuge. 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
0: So I had two producers, Jeffy and Stu, at the time, and they were in the other room, and I started the next sentence, and they looked at each other, and I remember the look of terror on their, literally, it was a look of terror on their face. No, no, no, no, no, no, no, no, no, no, no, no, no, don't do that. Don't, no, no, no, no, no, no, no, no. Because nobody did. And here's what I said.
2: I ask you if you're driving in your car or if you have not left your parking lot. To pull over to the side of the road or turn off your car and leave your key in the ignition for a moment. I ask you to pull over to the side of the road now so I can have your undivided attention. It's not something we need to talk about. It's something we need to do.

I think it is appropriate, as we end our business day today, that we together ask for her blessing on this great nation. So I ask you to pull over your car . Stop what you're doing. Hush your surroundings. And take a moment with me. As we speak to our Father who gave us life.

0: Our most gracious Heavenly Father, we ask you today to watch over us. Your children are confused and frightened. We are saddened by the loss of our brothers and saddened by the violence that our other brothers have brought upon us. We ask for your warm embrace. We ask for your, we beg for your guidance now. We ask for the guidance of our leaders, that they may put aside all hatred and have a clear view as to the truth and what must be done. We ask for a blessing on those families that are missing their loved ones tonight, fathers and mothers that left for work this morning and didn't come back. May they have your peace and comfort in their lives as well. And we say these things ever so humbly in the name of our brother Jesus Christ. Amen.
1: I listened to that early this morning, and I thought, look how desperate. That was such a desperate prayer. But that's how we felt that morning. We didn't know who hit us yet. We had no idea. We didn't know why they hit us. It completely came out of the blue. It's like walking down the street and then somebody just coming up and just punching you in the face. You're like, what just happened? George Bush was still at an Air Force base. Dick Cheney was, our vice president, was underground in the White House. The White House had been evacuated. We were desperate. I wanted to play that because as I listened to that, I thought, that's exactly how I still feel today. Except we've made so many mistakes now. It's so amazing. We know who did this, and we will not admit it. We see what's happening in Europe in city after city. We see what's happening in Spain. We see what's happening in Germany. We see what's happening in our own cities. Our own cities here in America. And we won't say anything. Screw your courage to the sticking place. Stand up. Teach your children today. You're not going to be able to get any movies on this. You're not going to be able, you know, ABC made this great movie on it, showed what actually happened. They can't find it. You can't find it on demand. You can't buy it. You can't watch it. It's erased. You know why you never see the World Trade Center on TV? Because all of the networks have locked that footage up and you can only play it on 9/11. Maybe it's time we start telling ourselves the truth. We are facing evil. We faced it then. 25 years later, we're helping it. More in just a second. 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
6: Good morning, I'm Chris Trankman. Your Tampa Bay forecast, mostly cloudy with a 70% chance of afternoon thunderstorms, high 91. Our top story, flags are flying at half staff across Florida and the nation in honor of the 25th anniversary of the 9/11 terror attacks.
7: On September 11th, 2001, 19 hijackers associated with the terror group Al-Qaeda began a series of attacks on targets in the U.S., the deadliest terror attacks on American soil in the country's history. Almost 3,000 lives were taken that day at the World Trade Center towers in New York City, the Pentagon in Washington, D.C., and near Shanksville, Pennsylvania, where United Flight 93 crashed when passengers attempted to retake the plane. This year, there's an additional moment of silence at the 9/11 observance ceremony in New York City to honor the thousands of people who've been lost since the attacks due to 9/11-related illnesses. In New York City, Tanya J. Powers, Fox News.
6: President Trump pared down his second speech at the Republican midterm convention after a two-hour marathon on day one. He's urging voters to pretend he's on the ballots.
8: Republicans admit they're concerned about voter turnout during midterms, and that's why they held their first midterm convention. They addressed the sentiment of many that President Trump may not have kept his word about foreign wars.
9: Don't give the country over to a bunch of crazy people because you happen to disagree with us on a policy issue here or there.
8: Vice President J.D. Vance, during Thursday's keynote, said the administration should be graded as a whole.
9: Recognize the achievements of the last 18 months. We have done a lot, my friends, and we can do a lot more if we fight together.
8: In Dallas, Eben Brown, News Radio WFLA.
6: OpenAI is calling for mandatory national safety rules for advanced artificial intelligence as concerns grow over the technology's capabilities and risks. The company says it wants to work with Congress on regulations that would require safety testing and cybersecurity protections. Tampa Bay traffic and weather coming up. Next news update in 30 minutes. I'm Chris Trankman, News Radio WFLA.
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14: An accident blocking the right lane, 275 southbound before the South Fishing Pier. Also, accident with some possible lane blockage, 56th Street, both north and southbound at Bush Boulevard. 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
16: The afternoon thunderstorm pattern continues today and into the weekend. That means each day will start out dry with a lot of sunshine. Those temperatures will be in the mid-70s, and then we warm into the low 90s. Rain chances will ramp up in the afternoon, with most of the showers starting along the coast at the sea breeze and march inland during the afternoon. The heaviest rains each day between about 4 and 8 p.m., largely along and east of I-75. Those temperatures each afternoon also in the low 90s. This pattern continues in through next week. I'm Max Defender 8 meteorologist Amanda Holly.
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18: An upset in Australia as the 49ers took down the Rams 27-7. Niners quarterback Brock Purdy with 3 touchdown passes. The Patriots will be without receiver A.J. Brown for at least a month. Brown suffering a high ankle sprain in Wednesday night's loss to Seattle. Seahawks quarterback Sam Darnold got good news on the hip injury that knocked him out of that game. He is likely to miss week 2, but it is not considered a long-term injury. I'm Matt McCoy.
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1: And a member of Torch, glennbeck.com/torch. You're missing a lot in the breaks, but we'll make sure that that's shared far and wide because it's remarkable. I was in Tampa, and 2 days after 9/11, the president of at the time of iHeart Radio, it was I think Clear Channel at the time, called me and said, why aren't you on the air on the network? I'm like, my response was, that's your decision. And he said, you need to be on the network. Friday will be your first day. And that call came, it may have come on Thursday. And so I went live for the first time on the network on Friday, wildly unqualified. And then a few days later, the first time the airports opened, I flew to New York. And I flew, I think, on the first plane from Tampa to New York. It was my wife and I. It was for a very long time. My wife and I, we were never separated from each other. And we do it now again. It was only a children, but we travel as a pack. And there were four of us on the plane. No, sorry, five of us on the plane, not counting the stewardesses. So we're on this big, huge plane. We're flying to New York City, and it's at night. And my wife, three other guys, and we're all scattered around the plane. You know, it's like you're in row 41, you're in row 5, you're in row 20, And so it's just a giant airplane that is empty. And we're flying into New York. And, you know, this is the first day that planes are flying with armored doors. We fly into New York and the entire city is dark. They turn off all the lights on all the skyscrapers. They didn't want any more targets. And the only light was the pit, because they were working 24 hours a day to try to find bodies and still hoping they would find somebody alive. And people were volunteering their time. And the next morning, my wife and I got up and we were allowed into the pit at Ground Zero. And it was the most surreal thing I've ever seen. It was the first time I ever saw machine guns on the streets of New York. It's the first time I saw a tank in the streets of America. Not in a parade. With people with machine guns standing on top of the tank. You couldn't get down to Lower Manhattan. They had firemen and police officers and army, almost like a human chain, all the way across the island. You had to have special permission to get down to that part of the island. And we walked through, and it was a ghost town. It was almost, anybody ever see the original movie Omega Man with Charlton Heston? And he's driving through Los Angeles. I think I Am Legend is a remake of Omega Man. And he's this one guy who's pretty alone. And he's driving down the highways of Los Angeles. And there's no one on the highway. There's no one on the streets. And I remember the opening scene has his car, one of those big old 1970s cars, driving down the freeway. And there's nobody on the freeway. And he takes an exit. And there's nobody on the roads. And all the stores are closed. And there's just, it's him. And he parks his car in the middle of the street. And he goes into a store. And it's just him and the mannequins. And it's just this eerie thing. That's the way it was in Lower Manhattan. If you go to the 9/11 museum now, Ground Zero, they have a storefront. And Tanya and I, we were just there earlier this year for the first time. And Tanya and I looked at it, and I mean, we just both burst into tears because I remember walking by that storefront. And they have reproduced it. I don't know how they did it. It's exactly the way it was. And it was just a cheap, like, gift shop store. But the glass had been blown out in the front. And all the I Love New York t-shirts and everything covered in, it was almost like fur. It was this ash, but it was the ash of a building that had just been pulverized. And it was everywhere. And then we got to World Trade Center 7. That was the third building. That's the one with all the controversy. That's the one that collapsed at, like, I don't remember, 538 or something like that. And it was still smoking. And there was still smoke coming out of the pit. And I stood there with my wife, and we just looked at all these people that were working in these food trucks that had come from all over the country, from Washington State and California and Texas, New Orleans, all over the country. They had just gotten into their cars and their trucks, and they had brought their food trucks. They're like, we're going to feed those who are looking for bodies. For almost 10 years, when I would think of that scene, I could smell it. I didn't think it would ever leave me. I could smell it. It smelled like, you know how people say they can, when you taste blood, it tastes like a penny. It tastes like metal. That's what it smelled like.

0: hated it. What a blessing from God. I think about these things now and I can't smell it. But we left feeling so small and insignificant. And we got to the human chain gate again. And my producer was waiting for me and he's like, you gotta get in the car. We have 10 minutes before the show. And I'm like, oh my gosh. And I remember driving to the studio going, I can't process this. I don't know what to say. And I got into the studio and the theme song started and my wife was right behind me and she was praying and I had my headphones on and I leaned my head against the wall and I kept pounding my head against the wall and I'm like, Lord, I don't know what to say. I can't process this. And I open up the mic. I said, from New York City, where I just came from Ground Zero. And I haven't had a second to think about it. I don't even know where to begin. And I look down on my desk that I had borrowed to do the show from somebody else's studio. And my wife, who is so much better than I am, had brought a hymnal. Picked it up. And I read the words of one of my favorite hymns. And it gave me the words to describe what I had just seen. And an incredible, incredible sense of peace and hope. Let me take a break. I want to find those words and share them next. You know, one of the things that happened on September 11th, when we learned about this, we all tried to call a loved one. And I don't know if anybody's ever heard this before, but when you call after a national tragedy, the phone, the circuits are busy. And it'll go, boo-doo-doo. I'm sorry, all circuits are busy. Everyone's on the phone trying to call their loved ones. Everyone was trying to call, are you okay? No matter where we were, and even if you weren't anywhere close to any of the planes or anything else, everyone was calling everyone you know, are you okay? And you couldn't reach anybody because the circuits were busy and you had to keep calling and keep calling and keep calling. I'm going to tell you this today about Rapid Radios because I remember what that was like. You couldn't get a hold of anyone. Cellular networks, they handle calls differently and data differently. And during a major emergency, the voice side is just congested with an enormous surge of people trying to call their loved ones and also all of the fire and rescue. Rapid radios don't operate like a traditional cell phone call. They're push-to-talk radios that communicate over nationwide LTE data networks. And that distinction matters because in an emergency communication, it doesn't begin and end with the same device everybody is reaching for. Rapid radios are turnkey right out of the box. 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
0: It is important that we share these stories today and you share with others where you were and what really happened, because we say never forget. Never forget. How about never cover up? How about never lie about it? How about taking your I'm going to be really kind, your rose-colored glasses off and look at the thing, because it's currently got its hands around your neck as a Western culture, and it's choking you to death. It's easy to get angry, as I'm angry there right now. It's easy to get angry, and it's easy to get sad, and it's easy to be overwhelmed. And that's what I was feeling when I came out of the pit in New York City and had to go right on the air. And I had no words, no words. And I'm praying right before, help me. These are the words that came. And it's from a pioneer song. Come, come, ye saints, no toil nor labor fear, but with joy wend your way. Though hard to you this journey may appear, grace shall be as your day. 'Tis better for us to strive, our useless cares from us to drive. Do this and your hearts will swell. Why should we mourn or think our lot is hard? It's not so. All is right. Why should we think we could earn a great reward if we now shun the fight? Gird up your loins, fresh courage take. God will never us forsake, and soon we'll have this tale to tell that all is well. And should we die before our journey is through, happy day, all is well. We'll then be free from toil and sorrow too, and with the just we shall dwell. But if our lives are spared again to see the saints their rest obtain, oh, oh, how we'll make this chorus swell. All is well. It's a phrase in our family when things are going tough. That's good. Hard times make us. If we don't allow ourselves to become hard, all is well. All is well.

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7: Good morning, I'm Chris Trankman. Your Tampa Bay forecast. Mostly cloudy with a 70% chance of afternoon thunderstorms. High 91. Traffic in your

0: were visiting on a school trip. The plane went through three of the Pentagon's five concentric rings, causing a massive fire that took hours to put out. The effort to rebuild the Pentagon took less than a year. It was called the Phoenix Project. Jessica Rosenthal, Fox News.
1: A Hernando County sheriff's deputy is shot trying to catch a wanted drug suspect.
2: Is that guns? I'm hit.
1: Newly released body cam video shows the deputy getting shot as a SWAT team was breaking down the door of the suspect in Spring Hill. 29-year-old Anthony Cassati allegedly fired multiple rounds at the deputies at short range. The sheriff says he's fortunate they didn't return fire and he was taken into custody. Two deputies suffered gunshot wounds but are expected to recover. Florida has executed a 72-year-old death row inmate known as the Hog Trail Killer for a murder in Charlotte County, but he may have committed many more.
3: Daniel Conahan Jr. was put to death within 11 minutes and without any issues, according to Department of Corrections Communications Director Jordan Kirkland.
4: The Florida Supreme Court affirmed Conahan's conviction and death sentence on direct appeal.
3: Conan had no last words, but had a spiritual advisor with him throughout the execution process. He was executed for the 1996 murder of Richard Allen Montgomery in Charlotte County. Conan was also connected to several other murders and became known as the Hog Trail Murders. Authorities believe he may have killed at least a dozen people, most of them homeless men in Florida. John Koch, Stark.
1: Pinellas School Superintendent Kevin Hendrick is proposing the closure of seven elementary schools.
5: Tarpon Springs Fundamental, Kings Highway, Blanton, Azalea Elementary, Bear Creek, Sexton, Lelman. Seven total buildings.
1: While no high schools are on the potential closure list, Boca Ciega High could be transformed into a technical school. Hendrick says some middle schools could see consolidations as well. The issue is declining enrollment, along with the cost of maintaining buildings that aren't being fully used. The foundation overseeing Tampa's historic Jackson House gives city council an update following the latest partial collapse earlier this week. Foundation chair Carolyn Collins says they have a contractor and the reconstruction will restore the house's mid-20th century look.
6: Once we complete it, you need to make sure that you're looking at what it looked like during the designated period, mid-range around the 50 and up.
1: The foundation estimates about 15% of the lumber from the historic boarding house will be salvageable for use in the reconstruction project. The Tampa Bay Buccaneers open the regular season on Sunday at Cincinnati. The Bengals have upgraded their defense over the offseason. Bucs head coach Todd Bowles expects his offensive line to have their hands full.
7: They're strong. They're very disruptive, and we know that's going to be a challenge, and it's probably going to be like that every week. You don't get no days off in this league come Sundays.
1: The Bengals are favored at home. Kickoff is at 1 p.m. Tampa Bay traffic and weather coming up. Next news update in 30 minutes. I'm Chris Trankman, News Radio WFLA.
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9: No major traffic issues to report at this time. Earlier accident on the Sunshine Skyway Bridge has been cleared out of the way. Just some residual delays remaining through that area. 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
10: The afternoon thunderstorm pattern continues today and into the weekend. That means each day will start out dry with a lot of sunshine. Those temperatures will be in the mid-70s, and then we warm into the low 90s. Rain chances will ramp up in the afternoon with most of the showers starting along the coast at the sea breeze and march inland during the afternoon. The heaviest rains each day between about 4 and 8 p.m., largely along and east of I-75. Those temperatures each afternoon also in the low 90s. This pattern continues in through next week. I'm Max Defender 8 meteorologist Samantha Holly.
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2: 25 years. 25 years today. America was under attack in the World Trade Center. And we say to each other, never forget, never forget. Never forget? How stupid is that? Never forget. How about do this? How about do this? Because it's too late to never forget. How about this? Remember. Go and do research and search for the honest truth. And then when you find it, teach it. Because no one remembers it. Because we haven't taught it. Only those who lived through it know. And even some of them are now fuzzy on who the bad guys were. Do you know they are starting to teach and have been teaching in some states. They're teaching that we don't really know who the bad guys were. What are you talking about? They were Muslim terrorists. And the UN says that 15% of all Muslims, 15%. So, am I condemning a whole religion? No, I'm saying 15% are extremists that are terrorists. They agree with these things. 15%. This is the United Nations saying that. That's 1.4 billion. It's 140 million out of the 1.4 billion. It's between 1.5 and 200 million people. That's an army gang. Strangely, look it up in the Book of Revelation. That is quite an army. I think that number has actually been written down someplace. That's a very dangerous army. And honestly, if my faith, if 15, 10 or 15% of my faith were saying, yeah, we got to kill everybody that's not our faith, would you have a problem with my faith? Because I would. I would be like, that's a dangerous religion. If they're not rooting that out, if they're not on the front lines saying, we have this 15% and they're coming into our churches. We don't want them. Get out of our churches. You're not part of us. Get away from us. If you weren't leading and assisting all of us, I would say there's a problem with the church. Now, that's politically incorrect. I can't say that to you about Islam. Oh, I just did. It's time to speak the truth. What has come to me in this 25-year anniversary, this is why it's so important, is anniversaries are just it's a signpost. It's a mile marker where you go, oh my gosh, I remember when I loved you and married you on the first day. Do I feel the same way? And if not, what am I going to do about it? What am I going to do about that? I should love you more today than the day I married you. We should have more information than we did on 9/11. I don't think we do. Our kids don't. Our kids don't know. Take this anniversary and dedicate yourself to the truth and finding the truth. And we begin there in 60 seconds. First, let me tell you about Friend Factor. You know, when you bring your dog into your family, you're making a commitment. You know something he doesn't, that this is going to be a great home, and it's going to be the home for the rest of his life.
3: Here at the Pentagon, and A.B. Harriman had just gotten off the phone with his 10-year-old son. A secretary was celebrating her 46th birthday. So happy she was. A sergeant major was chatting with some colleagues he had hosted for a dinner party over the weekend. At 9:37 a.m., every single one of those people and every person at that Sergeant Major's party was murdered by terrorists who flew Flight 77 straight into this legendary building. It is indeed a legendary building. So many wars have been won from this building. With the events of that morning, 2,977. Beautiful souls were ripped from our world, and many more died in the weeks and years after horrible, grotesque injuries, so many were sustained. Today, we renew the sacred oath that we first swore in their names a quarter of a century ago. We will never, ever forget. That's why we fight today. We don't have a choice. There can only be victory. We fight hard. We fight to win. We will always remember the victims and the families of September 11th, 2001. Very famous date, unfortunately. And it started out as such a beautiful day. We will honor their lives. We will cherish their beautiful memories. And we will protect this country and its freedoms for every future generation. We will protect it like never before. For anyone who lived it, no words can do justice to the anguish of that day. After the first plane hit the North Tower of the World Trade Center, Patrick Dennehy left a message to comfort his beautiful wife, Mary, letting her know he was safe inside his office on the South Tower's 90th floor. Mary was 8 months pregnant and playing with their two young daughters when she heard Patrick's voice. She loved him so much. She called back, turned on the TV, the line rang, and then it went completely dead. Very unusual, she felt. Mary fell to her knees as she watched United Flight 175 explode by her husband's office. She saw it right by the office. She knew exactly where the office was, right by the office. Seven floors up, Shimmy Bagelsizen laid down on the carpet by his desk to escape the smoke. It was horrible. Surrounded by photos of his beautiful five children. He was on the phone with his wife, Miriam, praying to God when the television showed her the dreadful image. Things were happening that she couldn't imagine. The South Tower was collapsing with her husband, and she loved him so much inside. Free people must never avert their eyes from such hideous cruelty. We cannot forget that moment of immense and horrible evil that took place in this world, bent on the destruction of all that is good. But this morning, we also remember how America responded to that wickedness. On days like 9/11, we learn what a country is truly made of. We're learning right now what we're made of. And we have to be strong and we have to be smart. And Americans are made of a goodness and spirit that can transcend any earthly force. And that's what we're doing. Better than anyone else has ever been able to do it, because we are sustained by a supreme strength far more powerful than steel alone. Aboard flight 93 in the skies over Pennsylvania, a brave flight attendant boiled water to fight back. A loving father from New Jersey, Todd Beamer, asked a telephone operator in Illinois to join him in the Lord's Prayer. Thy kingdom come, thy will be done on earth as it is in heaven. And then he said his last words, let's roll. Today, as we remember the many lives lost on 9/11, we also give thanks for the countless lives saved by the immortal heroes of Flight 93. In those harrowing days after the attacks, we saw the authentic spirit of our nation. We were all New Yorkers that day, every one of us. We were all New Yorkers. But we were also all Americans. We were all family. We were all patriots. The enemy might destroy what American hands had built, but we could not touch the fight and the fire and the love in our great American hearts. At the Pentagon on September 12th, General James Jackson ordered up the largest flag in the military's collection, and they think in the military's history. First responders climbed to top the walls and hung it next to the gaping holes in this building as a symbol of American defiance. This morning, that same flag is here to my right for the first time since 2001, along with three firefighters who raised it, Joseph Morabito, Scott Morgan, and Carl Solberg. Please stand.

25 years after the attacks, we know the world will never return to the way it was at that dawn on that beautiful, peaceful Tuesday morning, 2001. Before the towers fell, before the Pentagon was hit, before the specter of Eagle and this horrible, horrible evil came crashing into our lives. Before we saw what took place in Pennsylvania, innocence is expecting the future to be good because you have not yet really been tested. We've been tested many times. We're being tested today, and we're winning that test very handily. Faith is still believing in that future, even after you have seen the absolute worst, things that you never thought possible to see. In the generation since 9/11, American sons and daughters have traveled to the darkest corners of the earth and done battle with a shadowy enemy so that our children might once again know carefree days and cloudless skies. For 25 years, our best and bravest have kept America safe. And today we salute every member of the United States military who served in the war on terror. It is a war on sick, horrible terror. We salute our first responders and law enforcement, and we love them. And we salute the service members working right now to ensure the world's number one sponsor of terror, the Islamic Republic of Iran, will never, ever have a nuclear weapon. A generation after 9/11, we also know that the final response to those atrocities and the ultimate victory over the perpetrators will not be found on a foreign battlefield. It's right here in the hearts of families like Tara Stackpole's. Tara's husband, Timmy, was a great firefighter, even a legendary one. After surviving a five-alarm fire in Brooklyn that burned 40% of his body in 1998, he spent 3 years recovering, learned to walk again, and returned to the job. That's all he wanted to do. He just wanted to fight fires. He said, the greatest high you can ever get in life is by helping someone and making a difference, especially when it came to his profession, a dangerous profession at that. On September 11th, the New York Daily News carried a story announcing his promotion to captain in the New York City Fire Department. He was so proud. His wife, his family were so proud. Captain Stackpole said goodbye to Tara and their five beautiful children that morning. And when the planes hit a short time later, he responded, leading a team into the unbelievably unusual sight of a South Tower that was burning. They lost their lives when the towers fell. Somehow, Tara found the strength to be a rock, not only for her kids, but for the countless members of a very grieving fire department. So many people were grieving. They were devastated like never before. And in the years that followed, she raised those children to know, love, and follow the example of their dad, who just was not there with them any longer. Today, their son, Kevin, is a Navy veteran and a brave one at that. He's had his moments. They were very, very big, perhaps not like his father, but they were very big and very proud, and everyone's very proud of Kevin. He served in Iraq and is raising four beautiful children of his own. Their son, TJ, became a captain in the Marines after graduating from the U.S. Naval Academy.
Brian is raising two kids. Caitlin is raising three, including a 10-year-old named Timmy. And Brendan is a proud member of his dad's old company, Fire Department New York Rescue 2. That's quite a company, too. I grew up in New York. I can tell you that's quite a company. The Stackpole family is here today. Tara, Kevin, TJ, Brendan, Caitlin, and Timmy, please stand, please.

0: He's looking down on you. He's very proud of you. Thank you. No one can ever prepare for a day like 9/11, but we can always choose to be the kind of nation the world saw in those days after. We can build families like the Stackpoles. We can raise our children to know that their country is good, that their fathers are brave, and that our flag is a symbol of justice and freedom. And we can be a nation whose heroes are not fanatics for an abstract cause. They don't even know really what they're doing. But the kind who race into buildings and give their lives on a Tuesday morning for strangers they've never met, people they didn't know, gave their lives. And we can fill the lives of our children with light and love that will sustain them against any trial and transcend any darkness, whenever that darkness may come. As Scripture tells us, the light shines in the darkness, and the darkness has not overcome it. September 11th reminded us of the terrible power of hate. The 25 years since have shown us the even greater power of the American spirit to endure and prevail and to win. And today our country is stronger than it has ever been before. It has never been as strong as it is right now. Because of that spirit, when future generations come here in 25, 100, or 250 years from now, they will stand in a nation that is free and unyielding in the face of evil, and they will still honor the heroes of 9/11, 2001, who no age will erase from the memory of time. It will never, ever be forgotten. Will never be forgotten. And we can never forget. God bless our 9/11 families. God bless our unbelievable, brave, and beautiful first responders. God bless the United States military, and God bless America. Thank you very much.
1: The President of the United States speaking at the Pentagon on this 25-year remembrance of 9/11. Let's take you back to New York City for the names being read and the next moment of silence about a moment away.
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13: Good morning, I'm Chris Trenkman. Your Tampa Bay forecast, mostly cloudy with a 70% chance of afternoon thunderstorms, high 91. Our top story, it's the 25th anniversary of the 9/11 terror attacks.
14: A new Ipsos poll shows nearly half of Americans rank 9/11 as the most important event they've seen in their lifetimes. It outranks the COVID-19 pandemic, which was second, followed by the presidencies of Barack Obama and Donald Trump at third and fourth, respectively. For those under 35, the pandemic resonates more, just slightly ahead of 9/11. 9 in 10 say the 2001 attacks had a significant impact on the U.S. But when it comes to safety after the terror attack, America is split, with a third each saying we are more secure, less secure, and about as secure as we ever were. Gernal Scott, Fox News.
13: Democrats are calling it Trumpapalooza. Republicans are calling it an essential gathering to generate voter turnout.
15: President Trump's Wednesday speech at the American Airlines Center in Dallas did seem to go on, but on Thursday he tried to show some restraint.
16: And I'm going to be a little bit brief, because last night I spoke for 2 hours.
15: Telling the Republican convention that he didn't want to repeat himself, but he'd implore them,
16: get out and vote, please.
15: And to do so with enthusiasm at levels they showed during the last presidential race.
16: You've got to do this for me. You've got to pretend I'm on the ticket. I'm on the ticket. I'm on the ticket. He's on the ticket.
15: In Dallas, Eben Brown, News Radio WFLA.
13: A federal court is blocking President Trump's bid to impose restrictions on mail-in voting before November's midterm elections. The company that brings us candy corn this time of year is now out with a perfume that smells just like it. Brock's Ode to Candy Corn is described as a blend of creamy vanilla, sponge sugar, and honey. Tampa Bay traffic and weather coming up. Next news update in 30 minutes. I'm Chris Trankman, News Radio WFLA.
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8: The afternoon thunderstorm pattern continues today and into the weekend. That means each day will start out dry with a lot of sunshine. Those temperatures will be in the mid-70s, and then we warm into the low 90s. Rain chances will ramp up in the afternoon, with most of the showers starting along the coast at the sea breeze and march inland during the afternoon. The heaviest rains each day between about 4 and 8 p.m., largely along and east of I-75. Those temperatures each afternoon also in the low 90s. This pattern continues in through next week. I'm Max Defender 8 meteorologist Samantha Holly.
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0: You know, we've traded our country. We have betrayed our country. We have betrayed our country. We have betrayed our values, our history, our principles, our grandparents, everything that anyone ever fought and died for in this country. They didn't fight and die for corruption in government or giant corporations. They all fought and died for an idea that was bigger and better than all of us. And honestly, the best idea ever to be uttered by a group of people putting together a country. We hold these truths to be self-evident, that all men are created equal. No one else has a better system that is striving for a better idea than that. And if you can show me one, I will renounce my citizenship and join the next one. I cannot think of a higher ideal than what we are supposed to be striving for. But we've sold out. We've let our education. We can't tell you who even flew. Do you know what? Do you know why Iran is so important? Yeah, because they're going to have a nuke. Okay. All right. Well, then we can argue about the nukes. They may not have a nuke. Did they even have a nuke? All of that crap that we've been hearing forever. Okay. I'm not going to give you that argument. Well, it's the oil. We need to have the oil. What a ridiculous. We're going to die? We're going to die for oil when we have this much oil? What a ridiculous. If that's true, we got bigger problems. That's not why we're doing it. You know why we're doing it? Because there's some human beings that are still awake enough to realize that it's the same damn crazy ideology. It's the same crazy theology in Iran that flew those planes into the buildings. It's the same evil. Now, are we going to man up and say, enough? Look at what's happening to Europe. Look what's happening here in the country. I want to introduce you to Danny Bermawi. He's at Ground Zero right now. I read a story about his organization that PR Wire would not release a... All PR Wire is they just do press releases. That's what they do. You have a company, you want to release something. They wouldn't release this because it's insensitive. He is the founder and CEO of the Ideological Defense Institute. All he's doing is saying, hey, maybe we should defend our Judeo-Christian principles in this country. Now, the reason why I wanted him on today is the story broke just a few minutes ago or a few hours ago. But more importantly, he's a former Muslim who, when 9/11 happened, cheered as those towers came down, called American infidels. He is the guy now leading this organization saying, wake up, America. Because he woke up. Danny, you're a brave man. Welcome to the program.
1: Glenn, it's an honor to be with you. Thank you so much. And thank you for what you just said. Yes, it is the same theology that is still alive today. And not only in Iran, but actually infiltrating the United States of America, gaining power positions. It is the same ideology that hit New York 9/11. It is the same ideology that attacked on October 7th. It is the same ideology that erased civilizations, that civilization of my ancestors for 14th century. It is the same ideology. And today, a Muslim mayor in New York City is going to try to make Americans remember something else. Something else, not the ideology that was behind 9/11. So thank you so much.
0: Tell me, first of all, when 9/11 happened, you cheered?
1: Oh, yeah. Yeah, I was 13 years old at the time. But I mean, it doesn't matter if you're 6 or 60. When you learn, when you grow up inside an environment that teaches you that the other is infidel, and infidel is a word that was used for 14th century since the inception of Islam to describe everyone, every single person who doesn't belong to this ideology that is falsely called religion. And infidels were being struck on 9/11. So we cheered, we said Allahu Akbar, and I looked at the men next to me. Everyone was happy. They were saying God is punishing America. So that happened to me 25 years ago, just like today.
0: And what made you change? What made you change so hard that you're now warning America? And honestly, you are a very brave man. You know how this could end for you easily.
1: Absolutely.
0: What made you change?
1: Well, basically, I converted to Christianity. So I met Christ. I came to know Christ. And I realized that I was living inside a bubble that shaped my worldview. And that worldview was distorted. And when I converted to Christianity, it was inevitable that I changed how I saw the West, how I saw Israel. But let me tell you this. The Western civilization, which was the biblical foundations that were secularized and globalized, is what gave the world today everything good in it. Even the Islamic countries that, for example, signed the Human Rights Declaration. Human Rights Declaration is against Islam, as Islam is against the Human Rights Declaration, because in Islam, you don't have an intrinsic value. Your value is determined by your religious affiliation. So instead of thanking the Western civilization, the Judeo-Christian civilization, they're trying to replace it. Replace it with what? This is what Abdul Sayyid, he said that, you know, Sharia is like that canonical canon law in Christianity. That is not true. Sharia is a political system. It governs everything, how you live as a citizen and how you fast and how you pray. So anyway, I converted to Christianity. My worldview changed. And then I came to America. After being a missionary in the Middle East for 15 years, and October 7 happened a couple of months later, and oh my goodness, what I witnessed on the streets of the West, the rebranding of Islamic Jihad, trying to paint it as liberation movements, resistance to occupation, response to imperialism, like Mamdani's own father said in his book. What? No, this is not a response to imperialism. 9/11 was not a response to American oppression. It was jihad against the West. And I'm sorry, Glenn, I cannot stand the useful idiots. Many people who still believe that 9/11 was a false flag operation. It was inside job. Are you kidding me? Just watch the interviews that Yusri Fouda, for example, an Egyptian journalist with Al Jazeera, conducted in Afghanistan with Al-Qaeda member who talked in details about how they planned it. Are you kidding me? You're saying Israel or America did that? No, it was Islamic Jihad.
0: So what's your organization doing now that PR Wire found so outrageous that they just, oh my gosh, we are so high and mighty, we just can't promote your company. What are you trying to do?
1: So verbatim, they said words like infidels and jihad are discriminatory toward Islam. Do you know where we got the word jihad and the word infidel from? From the Quran. It's mentioned in the Quran 200 times, the word infidel, the word jihad. Are they kidding me? What is inflammatory about infidel and jihad from our perspective as non-Muslims? We should be offended. They're afraid that the words are going to offend Muslims. No, so what we are trying to do, as you mentioned, I'm the founder of the Ideological Defense Institute. I created this organization to fill a vacuum in D.C., to fill a gap. After everybody went politically correct, no one wants to talk about the truth. Everybody is trying, they're jeopardizing the safety, the future of Western civilization. So I brought together a group of infidels. All of us are former Muslims or Arabic Christians trying to educate policymakers, the church, and the public about the ideological threats facing the West. But this month, between 9/11 and October 7, we are launching the Infidel Awareness Month in partnership with a coalition of infidels. And we were, actually, the language was very soft. We say this has nothing to do with Muslims. We need to differentiate, to distinguish between Muslims and Islam. Because do you know who benefits from conflating Islam and Muslims? Islam itself. Because as long as you are attaching Muslims and Islam together, the moment you criticize Islam, Muslims call you Islamophobe. Not only Muslims, they're useful idiots too. And we end up with Islam being protected, shielded from scrutiny. So we need to separate both of them. We are talking about an ideology. Muslims who don't, who claim that they don't believe in this ideology that we are addressing, they shouldn't be offended. Okay, we are attacking the ideology of fighting the infidels until they are subjugated. If you're a Muslim and you're offended, then probably you should be offended because I don't care. But if you say, no, this is not Islam, I don't care. I don't care what you think Islam is. I know what Islam is from the Quran, from the text. This is not a fringe interpretation. This is the mainstream Islam. So basically, we are trying to help Americans remember. We want to honor the victims of jihad, not only on October, on 9/11 or October 7th, not only 60,000 attacks, Islamic terrorist attacks in the past few decades, but all throughout the 14th century of Islamic history. 80 million were murdered in India alone because of Islamic conquest. We're talking about tens and tens of millions of people who were massacred all throughout civilizations and geography because of this ideology, and they want to silence us. I'm a former Muslim. I'm not going to be silenced.
0: Danny, I believe that my whole life has been leading to two things. That my whole life, that I was, this came to me in prayer about 8 months ago or so, maybe a year. And I realized, in prayer I heard it, this is why you were born. And it's to stand against anti-Semitism. And more importantly, stand for the Jewish people. Never again are we going to chase a group of people and make them hide in people's houses because other crazies want to exterminate them because they believe in the God of Abraham, Isaac, and Jacob. No. The other is to stand against Sharia law. Anyone who is trying to pull the wool over people's eyes to say, you know what? This isn't really that bad. Yes, it is. This is an invasion. They have already taken some of our biggest and greatest cities. What is happening in New York is an abomination, especially today on the anniversary. If I would have said, 25 years ago, hey, don't worry. You're going to have a Muslim mayor that has actually sided with the terrorists. I would have been called a madman. Gang, it's here. It's happening. So, Danny, I'm going to have somebody on my staff reach out to you. And I want to hear about these speakers because I just heard about you today, so I want to check everything out.
1: I was trying to get in touch with you because, Glenn, you're one of the heroes, the few heroes who are fighting against this. And please let me take a deep breath here and speak calmly because I know that many people who hear us today, they would say, oh, this is like they're Zionists, they are defending Israel, this and that. Let me tell you this. I grew up hating Israel, hating Jews. What happened? What changed me? Is it money? Now, you just say that it's not safe for me to walk the streets of New York because if somebody recognizes me, maybe I will be jumped, maybe I'll be killed. So money is not worth it. So why I am doing this? Because anti-Semitism today is not only anti-Semitism. It is anti-Semitism and anti-Westernism. It's against the greatest civilization in human history. And when they say Sharia is not dangerous, Congresswoman Japalaya or Jalayapa, I don't know what her name is, she invited a white liberal woman to the congressional hearing a few months ago and asked her if Sharia is dangerous. A white liberal woman who has no idea what Sharia is, who could probably be enslaved as a sex slave under Sharia, she said, no, it's just like Christian teachings. Danny, that is false.
0: Danny, I'm sorry. I'm up against a network break. 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
11: Oh my gosh, the New York Times is talking about how Mamdani is facing Islamophobia. Islamophobia. Do not allow anybody to call you Islamophobic. Phobia means you have an irrational fear of something. It is not irrational to fear Sharia law. It is not. It is perfectly logical. Look at Lebanon. Look at Iran. Look at any country where Sharia law has crept in. No, it's not irrational. He's not facing Islamophobia. The New York Times and everybody else are running front organizations. They are enemies of freedom at this point.
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15: Good morning, I'm Chris Trenkman. Your Tampa Bay forecast, mostly cloudy with a 70% chance of afternoon thunderstorms, high 91. Traffic and your complete forecast from Channel 8 meteorologist Amanda Holly coming up. Our top story, Florida will pay tribute today to the victims of 9/11. Governor DeSantis issued a proclamation calling for flags to fly at half staff to mark the 25th anniversary. The dengue fever outbreak centered on the Tampa Bay area is getting bigger.
16: New numbers from the state health department show 38 new cases of locally acquired dengue last week. Hillsborough County saw all but two of those cases. The county's total now up to 95 for the year out of the statewide total of 111. Parts of Tampa and town and country are getting mosquitoes.

0: 22-year-old Daniel Conahan was executed for the 1996 murder of 21-year-old Richard Montgomery in Charlotte County. He was suspected in as many as 13 murders, where the victims were lured into a remote part of the woods, tied up, tortured, and killed.
1: Inmate Conahan woke up at 5:30 a.m. He was provided his last meal and has remained compliant. The last meal consisted of chicken, baked potato, corn, soda, and pumpkin pie.
0: Jordan Kirkland with the Department of Corrections says when Conahan's last appeal was denied, the execution was carried out. Florida has executed 15 inmates in 2026. Another is scheduled for September 29th. More changes could be on the way for the Pinellas School District. Superintendent Kevin Hendrick is proposing the closure of 7 elementary schools. The issue is declining enrollment, along with the cost of maintaining buildings that aren't being fully used.
2: Declining demographic. There's fewer school-age children. And in a district that was built in school buildings for 115,000, we now have roughly 70,000 students in our schools. And so you have to make decisions to best use public resources.
0: The 7 schools that could face closure include Tarpon Springs Fundamental, Kings Highway, Azalea, Blanton, Bear Creek, Sexton, and Lealman Innovation. 2 days after a partial collapse, officials with the foundation overseeing the Jackson House updated Tampa City Council on restoration efforts. Ronnie Williams is on the Restoration and Rebuilding Oversight Committee, and he says it's more of a rebuild.
3: I think we probably won't be able to save about 15% of the existing lumber.
0: They want to rebuild it to look like 1950s style. Jackson House hosted black visitors, including celebrities, who weren't allowed in hotels during the Jim Crow era. The Tampa Bay Buccaneers start the regular season Sunday at Cincinnati against the Bengals. Quarterback Baker Mayfield, who just got a 3-year contract extension, says he and the team still have a chip on their shoulder about letting the NFC South title slip away last year.
4: I think everybody that was here has a bad taste in their mouth, and they're ready to right the ship on that. And we believe that we have a really, really good team. Got to take it 1 week at a time, but this team's hungry.
0: Kickoff 1 p.m. on Sunday. Tampa Bay traffic and weather coming up. Next news update in 30 minutes. I'm Chris Trankman, News Radio WFLA.
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6: Looking at a good ride today throughout the Tampa area for those driving in Hillsborough, Pinellas, and Pasco County. Just seeing your normal westbound traffic on I-4 between 21st Street and 275. 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
7: From the Quantum Fiber from AT&T Weather Center.
8: The afternoon thunderstorm pattern continues today and into the weekend. That means each day will start out dry with a lot of sunshine. Those temperatures will be in the mid-70s, and then we warm into the low 90s. Rain chances will ramp up in the afternoon, with most of the showers starting along the coast at the sea breeze and march inland during the afternoon. The heaviest rains each day between about 4 and 8 p.m., largely along and east of I-75. Those temperatures each afternoon also in the low 90s. This pattern continues in through next week. I'm Max Defender 8 meteorologist Samantha Holly.
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1: Glenn Beck is on.
2: Hello, America. I want to get right to things today. I've got, you know, an hour left. I've got to tell you what's going on with the Houthis tonight. I can't believe I'm saying this. We got to get to the Houthis. Why can't we not wipe the Houthis off the face of the earth? I mean, honestly, they have taken over another strait. Oil is up today. We're as high as $107 per barrel. If you get into 120 to 130, a sustained 130, and I mean sustained for a couple of weeks, you could see global collapse and depression. We are entering a very, very dangerous stage, and we've got to talk about that before we leave today. Also, the inflation numbers are out. It's not good. I would guess that the Fed is going to raise the interest rate. And I haven't had a chance to even mention the Charlie Kirk thing that I was in last night, and I have Frank Turek with me. He was with me at Charlie Kirk's. This is Charlie's pastor and good, dear friend. He was with him, you know, as they took him out. But I don't want to spend time talking about that. He's got a book called The War on Reality. And that is what we're dealing with. With 9/11, what is this about? It's a war on reality. Here's the reality. These guys are trying to kill us. And they come from one faith. And that doesn't mean everybody in that faith. But it means there's a good portion of that faith. Even if it's 10%. UN says it's 15%. That's over 100 million people that, because you're an infidel, want to kill you. What is the war on reality and how do we fight that? Frank joins me in 60 seconds. First, let me tell you about Chapter. You know, sometimes more choices aren't always helpful. Have you ever been to Cheesecake Factory? I mean, I can't decide because everything is there. It's good and it's like I'm reading Les Miserables when they give you the menu. It's like, okay, can it be less than 1,000 pages? So sometimes, you know, you need less information. Well, with Medicare, that's a perfect example. You have plan after plan after plan. Each have different premiums, benefit, doctors, networks, prescription coverage. You still have no idea which one makes sense for you. And then there's the people that are going to help you. You know, it's like the waitress comes to the table and you're like, which do you recommend? Well, if she's being paid to say, oh, it's the pea cheesecake, which sounds horrible, but she's like, oh, it is the best thing ever. And you don't know she's being paid for it. Don't take her advice. And that's what happens when somebody is advising you on Medicare. Chapter doesn't do that. And they're the only ones that can look at everything and then make it all make sense to you after they found out who you are, what your conditions are, your prescriptions, your doctors, and everything else. So just go to Chapter. I want you to go to Chapter right now. All you have to do is hit #250. Say the keyword Chapter. #250. Keyword Chapter. Let them help you. Frank, it was so good to see you last night. How are you, my friend?
3: It was great seeing you, Glenn, and you nailed it last night in your speech when you were talking about the collective,
2: yeah.
3: How Marxism is all about the group, whereas Christianity is all about the individual. That's where the war on reality, that's the focus of the war on reality right now, in my view, is that they want people to identify everybody by an identity group. What, yes, identity group are you in? And if you're part of that collective, you're oppressed. And if you're not, you're automatically an oppressor. So when you mentioned that last night, I said, Glenn already knows what we're talking about in the war on reality. That's exactly what's going on. We're not judging people individually anymore.
2: Yes.
3: We're judging people by what, even non-behavioral identity groups that they're in. Oh, you're white, Glenn, you're a bad guy. Oh, you're a man, you're a heterosexual. You're a citizen of the U.S. You're a Christian. Glenn, you're an oppressor. But if you have the opposite qualities, you're automatically oppressed.
2: Frank, that's why I truly believe, I said this last night, it's the God of Abraham, Isaac, and Jacob. Mm-hmm. You must destroy that God because that's the personal God.
3: Yes.
2: That's the first personal and the only personal God, the one true God. And so all of this is why people hate Jews and why they're trying to get Christians to say, I don't know. We don't need to remember that Jesus was a Jew. Because if you can get yourself away from the Old Testament, now you don't have the God of Abraham, Isaac, and Jacob anymore. And all that falls apart. You must have that. That's why there's this war. Everything boils down to that. The God, yes, of the individual.
3: Yes. And it's also why Marxism dispenses with the individual because they think the state is eternal.
2: Correct.
3: Whereas we as Christians know the state isn't eternal. It's individuals that are eternal, and they're going to be judged individually, as you mentioned last night. And friends, you got to go see what Glenn, a bunch of us spoke last night
2: at
3: the
2: great.
3: Charlie Kirk Memorial. It's at the TPUSA YouTube channel.
2: So where do you want to start on this? Frank, I'd love to have you back because I'm so rushed today. I want to have you back so we can go deeper into this. But what do you think is the most important message on 9/11 and, you know, the day after we remember Charlie Kirk being assassinated? What's the most important thing you can pull from the book?
3: Well, why don't we just start with Charlie? Jesus said that Satan is a murderer who is a liar, accuser, and a slanderer who seeks to steal, kill, and destroy. Now, Glenn, last year we had a murder. What have we had since then? Lies, accusations, and slander seeking to steal, kill, and destroy. And people don't believe in the demonic. I don't know how it can be more obvious, Glenn.
2: I know.
3: You know, I mean, and why the Jews? I mean, you brought this up last night. You kind of brought it up in a funny way when you were saying, you're talking about 9/11, you're talking about Charlie, and then suddenly you said, and somehow, this all is the fault of the Jews.
2: Everybody it's went, nuts.
3: How can that be? Right. Because these are the people through whom God used to bring salvation. That's why, because they were chosen to bring salvation to the world. As Jesus said, salvation comes from the Jews. Glenn, there are only 15.5 million Jews in the entire world. On one hand, the people going after them say they're ruling the world. They're ruling the world? Then why are they the most persecuted minority out there?
2: It's just, it
3: makes absolutely no sense.
2: And I love the people who say Christians are now saying, you know, why are we saying they're the chosen people? Like they're better than us. Do you want to be one of God's chosen people? Do you see what's happening over and over again? The Jews are like, can you stop choosing us? Can you choose somebody else occasionally? It's an honor. It's not like, dig us, we're the chosen people. They don't want it. They don't want it. They do it because it is who they are because mm-hmm. God said that's who they are. And the only thing that means is you're the ones to make sure the people understand the God of Abraham, Isaac, and Jacob, the God of the individual.
3: Yes. And I don't know if you saw this morning, but there is a story out there that there's a school district in Virginia that wants to erase any connection to Islam with the 9/11 attacks. This is a war on reality, Glenn. This is a war on history. In fact, there was an old saying in the Soviet Union, we have it in the book, that says, the future is known, the past is always changing.
2: Yeah.
3: Why? Because if you can get people to believe false things about history, you can control what they're going to believe and do in the future. If we're going to try and get people to say that Islam had nothing to do with 9/11, it's a religion of peace, then we can just open up our borders and say there's no problem here. But obviously there is. There's only 1,400 years of history on this, Glenn. You know, 50 plus Muslim countries don't have the freedoms we have in America, but somehow we're called Islamophobic, which is a bogus term because Islam is not a race. It's an ideology. And you ought to be concerned about an ideology that wants to take away your freedoms and has done so in every government for 1,400 years.
2: So
3: in which they became a majority.
2: So, you know, I got to tell you, because your book is titled perfectly, The War on Reality, because it is a war on reality. The reality is these are the guys that took down the World Trade Center. These are the same people that are sending all young 20-something men into countries. I didn't notice all the families that are crapping on the beaches in Spain. I don't see all of the wonderful families that are coming into all of these countries. And honestly, it's only a matter of time before they take over. And nobody seems, it's a complete detachment from reality. How do we get back?
3: Well, I was just in the UK just a month ago, and it's the nicest Muslim country I've been to. I mean, just about one of every four people I saw on the street in London was a Muslim. The way we get back is we get back to saying that we're more concerned about our kids and grandkids' future than we are about being called a bad name. Okay. So if you want to smear us as Islamophobic, which is, again, a bogus term, fine, go ahead. I'm going to do what's right under God, and I'm going to do what's right for my kids and grandkids, because we only have 1,400 years of history that shows us that whenever Islam takes over, all the freedoms we enjoy essentially go away. You don't even have the freedom to preach and live the gospel. You can't have the Glenn Beck show in Iran. You can't have it in Saudi Arabia. You know, I mean,
2: yeah, I know.
3: Come on, people, wake up.
2: So let me ask you, I'm sure you do. In the book, tell me about the tools that you can equip people with so they can detect, oh, part of the war in reality.
3: Okay, one tool is the law of non-contradiction. We don't teach kids logic anymore. Instead of teaching kids how to think, we're teaching them what to feel. Now, that can be very dangerous, because if you follow your feelings without reason or moral restraint, you're going to wind up in a very dark place. So here is one tactic we have. When people say things like, I mean, the whole war on reality is built on postmodernism, the idea that there is no truth. So when someone says there is no truth, we simply ask them, is that true? Is it true that there is no truth? Because the claim there is no truth claims to be true at the same time it claims there is no truth. It's like saying I can't speak a word in English, Glenn. It's gobbledygook. So we're teaching people logic in this book.
2: Frank, was that the first time you were back at UVU?
3: No, I came back in March to speak to the students. What was that, 6 months after Charlie was murdered? Because we felt like we wanted to reclaim that campus. We wouldn't let a gunshot be the last word, as Andrew Seifer said last night. So we went back. And I know your son goes there, doesn't he?
2: Yeah. And, you know, it's an interesting place. They have a new president of the university. I met him and his family last night, and I
3: did too. Yeah.
2: I thought he was a wonderful guy. You know, I don't know that he agrees with everything that everybody says, but you know, he was the guy who you know, got that thing rolling, because at first they weren't going to do anything. Mm-hmm. And he was in an absolute lose-lose situation, but I thought he was a university president that seem to not have a war on reality.
3: Well put. I had about a 3-minute conversation with he and his wife, and they were very complimentary. So
2: yeah,
3: I thanked him for allowing us to have the event there last night. And I still, like you, I can't believe it's been a year. On the other hand, it's been the longest year of my life.
2: Right?
3: Mm-hmm.
2: It's crazy. I mean, it's mm-hmm. It's almost like time has just changed. Like, it doesn't have any relation at all anymore. And I don't know if that's because I'm getting older, or if this is happening to everybody, no matter what age, because we're living in such a different time. So much is being consumed every day. It seems like it was just yesterday, and yet it seems like I've lived 5 lifetimes since then. It's bizarre. It's bizarre.
3: It is. And the only saving grace to any of this, Glenn, is that there is an eternity. And of course, if there isn't, if there's no God and no afterlife, nothing ultimately matters. It doesn't matter if you live as a missionary or a murderer, if there's no God, because ultimately we're all going to wind up in the same place, nowhere. But there's evidence, as I spoke about, as you spoke about last night, that the resurrection is true, that Jesus really did come to save us. And by trusting in him, we're forgiven and given his righteousness. And Charlie right now is with the Lord. The killer did not end Charlie. All the killer did was change his address.
2: Frank, we'll have you on again. Thank you so much. God bless you.
3: Thank you.
2: I need you to listen to Frank. You know, Frank really was instrumental with Charlie in teaching. A very, very wise man, and a great teacher. And his book is The War on Reality. Pick it up. Because we have a problem. We have to be able to explain these things to our kids and our grandkids. We have to be able to understand it ourselves. And anybody that can help you understand how to explain what's happening, listen to them. And Frank is one of those guys. The War on Reality. You can get it wherever you get your books or online right now. Back in a minute. You know, when you look at an ultrasound, you're looking at something that is happening right now, a heart that is beating. a child growing. But you're also looking at everything that hasn't happened yet. The first steps, the first day of school, birthdays, Christmas mornings, friendships. Try to skip over the adolescent years, then marriage and children of their own someday. The entire human life is right there in that heartbeat. Preborn supports pregnancy centers that provide free ultrasounds that, for women who are facing unplanned pregnancies. They give a mother the opportunity to see her child and hear the heartbeat for herself. And their work doesn't end with an ultrasound. These centers also provide compassionate counseling, practical support, and help women choose life and show them that, yeah, this is a great road right ahead of you, and you're not alone. If you're a business owner, would you consider a larger donation to claim a write-off? 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I mean, can you know? I mean, think of the blessings that our country will get if we start to really pitch in and help save all of the Lord's children. 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
2: Let me go to Ken, one of our insiders, been holding for a couple of hours. Ken, thank you very much.
4: Glenn, greeting from the west coast of the east coast of North America. How are you?
2: Are you in Tampa?
4: I'm Bradenton. I make the top 10 orange juice you enjoy so much.
2: Yeah, that's great. That's great.
4: We were there together. You in the afternoon drive and me in my car. And I got to tell you, you were the steady hand that afternoon. But more to the point, Glenn, you talked about love earlier today. And 9/12 is what changed. Red, black, yellow. Didn't matter. We all stood together. And that's why love is important. Because we were all Americans. The vengeance came later, but we were together. And we can't let that go. We can't. And you're part of that. So thank you.
2: God bless you, Ken. Thank you. Thanks for being with me all these years. God bless you. David in Georgia. Hello, David.
5: Hey, Glenn. How are you?
2: I'm good.
5: First of all, I just want to let you know, man, I'm 39 years old and I've been following you since I was 17. So the Fox News days has had a huge impact on me. But my main point is, I don't know about you, but at least where I am, it's as if nothing ever happened. Like I might have half a dozen people in my circle that even realized it was 9/11 today. And, it's just, I'm afraid that too many people have forgotten and something bad could happen, I think, before the end of the decade.
2: Oh, well, that's again. I hate to be the bearer of all of the black pills in the bottle, but that's a guarantee. If we don't wake up, and even if we do, we have we've sown so many bad seeds right now, and they're going to come to harvest, and we will be reaping what we sowed. But don't concentrate on that. Just concentrate on this. It is our job to save the Republic and to save man's soul. And we are, as I said, with Charlie's funeral, his memorial yesterday, the 1 year memorial. There's a lot of joy and God is asking us to be a part of this. He doesn't need us. He's asking us. He's on the field and the game is going on. And he's looking at the field and he's looking at you sitting on the bench and he's like, come on. Are you going to come? Come on. This is going to be great. This is going to be fun. Let's go. The game is already won, gang. Just come on, get out on the field. That's what God is saying to us. And if we can understand that, we have great joy. If we forget that the game is already won, if we lose faith in a God that knows and is not going to abandon, if we lose faith in that, that is why evil needs you to not believe in God. This is why the left always destroys the churches and faith, and they kill people of faith, because you have something that others don't have, and that is intrinsic hope, because your hope doesn't come from man, it comes from him. And one way or another, knowing it's all going to work out. So, yeah, there's a big, huge bottle of black pills, but I ain't going to take them. I know what's coming, but it's going to be okay. We're going to be okay. I just want to be standing on the right side of the fence. One of the lessons September 11th that we should get is that the entire world can change between breakfast and lunch. You can wake up one ordinary morning with a completely ordinary, boring plan for the day. And within a couple of hours, everything you thought you knew about that day, everything you thought you knew about the world, can be completely different. This is why I believe in preparedness. And it's why I have an emergency food kit from my Patriot Supply in my house. 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I have them here at the studios. 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
10: Good morning, I'm Chris Trankman. Your Tampa Bay forecast, mostly cloudy with a 70% chance of afternoon thunderstorms, high 91. Our top story. A bell rings this morning in New York at the time when the South Tower collapsed on September 11th, 2001. President Trump delivered his remarks on this, the 25th anniversary of the terror attacks.
11: 2,977. Beautiful souls were ripped from our world, and many more died in the weeks and years after horrible, grotesque injuries.
10: Meanwhile, the Florida cabinet approves an emergency rule this morning. Governor DeSantis says it's a follow-up to new legislation and provides the appropriate framework to fight state-level terrorism.
12: The state can take action appropriately to be able to defend the people of Florida against hostile actors and terrorist groups.
10: Florida's emergency terrorism rule spells out how the state can impose terrorist labels on certain groups. A lightning strike kills a man near Disney World.
13: 20-year-old Matthew Jenkins had just moved to Central Florida from Michigan last week to begin a Disney college program. The Osceola County Sheriff's Office says Jenkins was on a walking trail Tuesday when lightning struck him.
14: It's a horrible thing. It was Horrible accident.
13: Philippe Costa and other bystanders found Jenkins unresponsive. Jenkins was taken to a hospital where he later died. Disney releasing a statement saying it's deeply saddened by the passing of Matthew, that he will always be remembered as part of its Disney community. Jeff Manasso, Fox News.
10: The state of Florida has carried out its 15th execution of the year. Daniel Conahan Jr., known as the Hog Trail Killer, was put to death by lethal injection last night. Tampa Bay traffic and weather coming up. Next news update in 30 minutes. I'm Chris Trankman, News Radio WFLA.
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19: Looking at slow traffic right now westbound on I-4 for those traveling between 21st Street and 275 today. 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
21: The afternoon thunderstorm pattern continues today and into the weekend. That means each day will start out dry with a lot of sunshine. Those temperatures will be in the mid-70s, and then we warm into the low 90s. Rain chances will ramp up in the afternoon, with most of the showers starting along the coast at the sea breeze and march inland during the afternoon. The heaviest rains each day between about 4 and 8 p.m., largely along and east of I-75. Those temperatures each afternoon also in the low 90s. This pattern continues in through next week. I'm Max Defender 8 meteorologist Samantha Hall.
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0: We haven't had a chance to talk about so much today. There's so much news going on. Last night at the convention, it was really good. Really, really good. Good night for the Republicans. Good messages coming out. Good night for J.D. Vance. I haven't had a chance to then talk to you about the interest rate I think is going to be raised. Maybe not before the election, but soon thereafter, if not in September. I haven't had a chance to tell you about the Houthis, what's going on there. They have taken control of another strait. That's why oil is up again. And it is all a delicate balance on how to fight this. But I want to warn you that you should be mentally preparing for a time when our lives change dramatically, like 2008 or worse. This time, if we hit $130 a barrel and we're at 107. We hit $130 a barrel and we hold that price for a few weeks. The world collapses. The entire system collapses and you have a great reset. And may God help us all. But you should be mentally preparing and just keeping this on your radar that this is a real possibility. And pray like you've never prayed before that it does not happen. But the Lord's will be done, and we just accept it and go, okay, it's going to be for our good. One way or another, we're going to get something good out of all of this. I tried to express this last night, you know, at Charlie Kirk's, 1 year, memorial, because it was really sad because there was a lot of people that work for Charlie that went there, and it was the first time they had been back on the campus since he was shot. And it was traumatizing to so many people backstage. And so there was still a lot of tears and everything else. And it was absolutely wholly appropriate, but I had prayed all day, please, Lord, joy, joy, joy, joy, joy. The Lord answered my prayer, and, it was really, it ended in a really joyous way. At least I hope. Let me give you a cut. Cut three. So much joy in living the truth. Listen to this.
1: But let me speak about universities in general.
0: Sorry.
1: You come to these places and you are told that you can sign for $120,000 at 18. An amount of money no bank is going to give you for a car or for a house or the greatest business idea. They're not going to do it. But you can loan it. To what? Do gender studies? Okay. Let's just do the arithmetic on this one. Because nobody in this building will do the arithmetic with you. How much does that pay? Just show me the starting salary. Show me the interest in 20 years. You're not buying a degree. That's a mortgage on a house that you haven't seen and will never ever live in, and one that you may not have needed in the first place. Do the math. Force them. Don't take the money because you can get it. Man, you want to go find yourself? Go find yourself at a Taco Bell. Do that for $35. Don't spend $120,000 to find yourself here. Because I got news for you. I went to Yale and I took Christology. You want to find God? You're not going to find him in Yale. You want to find yourself? You're not going to find him here.
0: It's not the cut that I was looking for, but I tried to give the advice that I think they need to hear and tried to call people on the carpet as much as I could, yet still being friendly, you know? Don't want to spread darkness. Joy. Spread joy. I talked to the students about, especially the male and females. I started singling out the females and saying, here's the lies you're being taught and here's the truth about who you are. And the same with the males. And I was shocked at the reception this this had. Cut 12, please.
1: Let me flip the table on you, brothers. Look what our society has done to our men. We have young men that cannot launch, 26 years old, in the basement, 300 hours into a game, terrified of a job interview, but more terrified of asking a girl out for a date.
0: So telling.
1: That's not right. We need children. Get together. Get married. Have sex. Have lots of it. I mean, really, guys, it's not this hard.
2: Wow.
0: It was an amazing, I mean, obviously that was ad-lib. I wouldn't have written that down. Didn't plan on that coming out. But it was amazing when I heard them react to, you know, they're more afraid to ask a woman. And I got that from my son because he's like, Dad, you don't know what it's like. I'm going to be the creepy guy on their feed because I came up to them and said, hi, I'm Rafe. What's your name? Because it doesn't work that way anymore. He's like, and women, everybody has a feed. And there are some women, if you talk to the wrong woman, she wants the hit. She wants the followers. She wants to be viral. And so she'll tape you if you're talking to her, and she'll tape you, and then she relentlessly mocks you. He's like, I have a hard time talking to women.
2: Yeah, but if you listen to the cheers, I can tell that you emboldened the young men to ask girls out. In fact, I heard a story last night where there was a single guy and a single girl who came separately, and I think they were sitting next to each other, and the guy asked the girl out. So
0: really?
2: Yes. So I was telling the insiders earlier in the show today, definitely Glenn sneaked in that line about having lots of sex and grossed his staff and his kids out. But
0: oh, the kids were like dry heaving.
2: Oh,
0: like,
2: yeah.
0: Two children were in the audience and they're like, oh, they came back and they're like, Dad, please don't ever talk about sex again.
2: Yes. But we might have a baby boom in about 9 months. if they, you know, they heard sex, and I hope they heard the get married part first. But that was the message they needed to hear, and that is the message that Charlie was giving them.
0: Yeah, and they want it. They mm-hmm. do want that crowd. They want, and I don't mean get together like have sex. They want to live a more reasonable, rational, normal, what we would have called normal lifetime. They've never had that kind of relationship. They don't, you know, when I said to the women, I said, have more respect for yourself because you deserve more. When a guy comes and asks you out, first of all, guys, ask her into her face, not by a post. Ask her in person. The women went nuts. And I said, now, if you ask a woman and you're going to take her out and you show up, ladies, if he shows up at your door and he's wearing cargo shorts, here's what I want you to say. You're all dressed up. You're ready to go for a date. He shows up in cargo shorts. You look at him and go, oh, is that the t-shirt you were wearing while you were in your basement gaming all afternoon? And close the door. I said, because I guarantee you he will come back next time in pants and a shirt. There's no reason you dress up for him and he doesn't even shave or put on a pair of pants for you. No, you're worth more than that. And guys, you are too. And tried to show last night, and I think it strangely connected. They're so hungry for this. They're so hungry for this. That the guys want more, and they want higher standards. They do. They want a woman to hold them to higher standards. And it's why this Clancy case has bothered me so much. We have lowered the standards. Women just are falling off a cliff. I told a story of a woman who, or girl, 19-year-old girl that came by the TPUSA table at the university last week. My son, I said, son, what's happening on the campus with this? And he said, Dad, this 19-year-old girl, and he said she was really pretty, and she comes by the table, and she looks at us and sees that we're with TPUSA, and she says, oh, my throat hurts. And he said, we were just standing there. We didn't even know what to say. I'm glad you didn't say anything, son. I'm glad you didn't say anything. But when I told that story, because when a society loses the girls, that girl is not a monster. That girl is a casualty of this society. She's been taught all these lies that the more cruel you can be to the right person, the better you are. The more more friends you'll have, the higher in the rank and the status of the collective you'll get. She's got more misery coming towards her than you will ever be able to dish out. Pray for that girl. Pray for that girl. But warning to society, guys need high standards. We need them. Guys will just go, generally speaking, not every guy, but generally speaking, we'll just go to the lowest standard available. If you'll do that, I see these girls who are all dressed up and they're going out, all these girls, you'll be a pack of girls and they're all dressed up and all of the guys are wearing, you know, sweats, cargo pants, and t-shirts. And they're out. And the girls are just tagging along. I'm like, why did you get all dressed up? Why? Why? Don't you have enough self-respect to say, dude, you know, have a little pride. Have a little respect for me. Guys want a higher standard. My wife, let's say it this way. If it wasn't for my wife, I would have fallen off the wagon. I wouldn't have stayed with God the whole time because I'm weak and pathetic. And I don't like going to church. And my wife is like, yeah, it's Sunday. Get up out of bed. We're going to church. Yeah, okay, honey. She holds me, and not by nagging, just by having a higher standard. And she sees, the man I could be before I ever was. She believed in me before I believed in me. And that's so important. And guys, if you treat a woman, you find a woman that has standards and you treat her or you bring her woe unto you. You have no idea what you've done. You have no idea. And women, same. You find a guy with higher standards, but I don't like going to church. I don't like doing that. Woe unto you. You're missing such incredible joy. Incredible joy. When you team up together and you hold standards up, don't let society tear you down. Don't do it. Look at the misery. Look at the number of people that are killing themselves. Look at the number of people that have no friends whatsoever because all their friends are fake friends online. Look at the people who can't tell the difference between reality and online virtual AI crap. You're better than this. You're better than this. And it is so warm on the other side. It is so good in reality. More in a minute. You know, Mercury One is celebrating their 15th anniversary. 25 years ago, we saw the worst of what human beings are capable of. But we also saw something else. We saw the firefighters running up the stairs while everybody else was running down. We saw police officers and paramedics and ordinary people who put themselves in danger for complete strangers. And in the days that followed, Americans showed up for one another. On Monday, I'm going to do something about 9/12. Tomorrow's 9/12. That was the greatest day of my life. Nobody cared who you voted for. We just were together. And that's the kind of heart that's behind Mercury One. When Lahaina burned down, Mercury One was there. After the floods at Camp Mystic here in Texas, Mercury One was there. When Hurricane Helene tore through western North Carolina, Mercury One was there. And you know what? With all three of those, we're still there. We don't disappear when the story disappears. Somebody came up to me last night and said, Glenn, I've just been reading about your charity arm. It's like, I had no idea. You guys, you've built like 900 houses in these devastated. And I'm like, yeah. He's like, you gotta say that more. And I'm like, that's not why we do it. I'm only telling you this because we want you to join us. So if you would go to mercuryone.org, we would love for you to join us. 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
10: Hey, I am Brant, and her name is Sherry, and she's a friend and a colleague of mine, and we were just praying for her, actually, because she had a major surgery she just went through.
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23: Guaranteed human.
24: Mostly sunny, 90 degrees. I'm Reed Shepard, our top story. Today marks a quarter of a century since terrorists hijacked 4 U.S. jetliners and forced them to crash, killing nearly 3,000 people and jarring the entire nation. Mitch McCann reports from New York City, where a remembrance ceremony is being held.
25: We've just seen something quite extraordinary here where we're covering this from. A number of the large ships outside New York Harbor have been pressing down on their horns very loudly to mark 8:46. The moment 25 years ago that flight first struck the North Tower.
24: Two of the planes hit each of the World Trade Center's twin towers in New York City, causing them to burn and collapse. Another jet slammed into the Pentagon in the Washington, D.C. area. Another plane, United Flight 93, was brought down in a field in Shanksville, Pennsylvania by passengers and crew members who took matters into their own hands. Well, Tampa Bay joins the rest of the country today in remembering the lives lost 25 years ago. Rich Michio was a New York City firefighter that day.
26: I looked up and I saw people jumping from the building. I saw a man and a woman holding hands coming down.
24: Ann Koster was working in the North Tower and tells News Channel 8's Emmy Darkia the toll to her was personal.
27: On that particular day, I lost 15 very good friends.
28: One of them.

0: people who were on the planes hijacked by terrorists and some of those inside the World Trade Center.
1: Today, as we remember the many lives lost on 9/11, we also give thanks for the countless lives saved by the immortal heroes of Flight 93.
0: President said what happened that day was caused by an immense evil. Trump said that day we found out what Americans are made of. Tampa Bay Buccaneers start the regular season on Sunday in Cincinnati against the Bengals. Quarterback Baker Mayfield just got a 3-year contract extension. He says he and the team still have a chip on their shoulder about letting the NFC South title slip away last year. And you can hear that game on our sister station, 98 Rock. Tampa Bay traffic and weather moments away. Our next news update in 30 minutes. I'm Reed Shepard, News Radio, WFLA.
2: This is a Bloomberg Money Minute. Overall inflation last month up 3.4% from a year ago, mostly because consumers had to spend more money at the gas pump and on food. Core inflation, when you take out volatile prices for food and energy, rose by more than expected from July. Now, although there were no big surprises in that report, it is bolstering the case for the Federal Reserve to raise interest rates when it meets next week to drive inflation lower. About 90% of Wall Streeters think there's going to be a rate hike. And with that certainty and oil prices down about 3% today to just under $100 a barrel, on Wall Street, stocks are a little higher. The Dow up 0.75%, the NASDAQ 1% higher, the S&P 500 up about 0.9%. And shares of Oracle are a little higher after posting better than forecast cloud computing revenue on continued demand for AI. Investor worries about the massive spending on its AI infrastructure build-out appear to be easing up. Tom Busby, Bloomberg Radio.
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4: Traffic is currently moving well throughout the Tampa area today in Hillsborough, Pinellas, and Pasco County. Right now, things are currently up to speed for those who need to take I-75 or 275. No major delays to report right now over the Sunshine Skyway Bridge. 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DraftKings is now live in Florida. 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Trading involves risk of loss. Samantha Canning, News Radio, WFLA.
5: Storms will build now through the afternoon and especially this evening. Heavy rain is likely between 5 and 7 p.m. along and east of I-75. A few storms will drift back toward the coast this evening, but we'll be drying out after 8 p.m. Temperatures this afternoon, hot and humid where it's not raining. More of the same on Saturday. We'll start out dry in the morning. Temperatures warm into the low 90s with rain chances increasing for those storms to push inland during the evening. Rain chances stay elevated on Sunday. I'm Max Defender 8 meteorologist Amanda Holly.
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Gentlemen, it is the Friday edition of Play and Buck, a time of reflection for many of us as it is the 25th anniversary of 9/11. And there are ceremonies taking place all over the country, including right now a ceremony in New York City that is being taken live by all of the different networks. And I'm sure that we will have many different thoughts of how we spent 9/11, what we remember. And it's also important.

0: to remember as well yourself that one in three Americans was not born on 9/11. So as much as it still may feel like a moment that many of us remember quite clearly, it is important to understand that for many young people, it is history. And Buck, I was talking about this yesterday a little bit. I was down in Dallas. I was born in 1979, 25 years before 1979, 1954, if I'm doing the math right there, Brown versus Board of Education. I remember being a kid, and Brown versus Board of Education might as well have been to me the Civil War, in that it felt ancient, because anything that happens 25 years before you're born, by the time you're 20, it's been 45 years, it feels like a completely different world. That's where a lot of 25-year-old kids are today, who were born in the aftermath of 9/11. To them, 2001 is the equivalent to me of Brown versus Board of Education. It's just a totally different world. And I do think the way that we teach history, and you and I are both big history people, oftentimes we never get to modern era history. We start back, anybody, all of you who remember, you're in history class, you start back in the 1600s and the 1400s, and you work your way up through the Civil War, maybe. You very rarely get into much of the 20th century. Most of the time don't get past much more than World War II. Contemporary history is often not known at all. A lot of kids just don't know anything about 9/11. And so I think this is an opportunity for everybody out there in this audience to make sure as you come into the weekend and you're going to be around your kids and your grandkids to tell them about the lived history, your experience on that day, and what it can mean.
1: So I'll give you an example from the present of what I think is important to guard against as we talk about 9/11 and what it meant. And we have Clay, I just want to take a moment to say, I'm sure we have people listening who lost friends and family on that day. We have a WOR, for example, is a station that goes throughout the entire tri-state, or certainly the New York City and its environs of the tri-state area. My uncle was on his way to work at Aon Corporation, which lost the second most people after Cantor Fitzgerald. He was okay. He was not in the, there were, this is another part of it that people forget about. And Carrie and I were watching a documentary actually a couple of days ago about 9/11 and bringing people together who successfully escaped, and sometimes very emotionally thanking someone for helping them get down the stairs or helping them get out of the, you know, the office in time or get out of the elevator or whatever it may have been. But there were a lot of people who, because it was early enough in the day, weren't in the buildings yet.
0: Yeah.
1: It was, you know, people show up at, you know, 9:30, 9:45 to work. And so there were far fewer people in the buildings. Now, we lost almost 3,000 people that day. It's horrific, but it could have been a higher, much higher body count, including my own uncle by marriage on one side. And we have a lot of people, Clay, who are listening right now, who are part of what we call the 9/11 generation, who joined up to fight, who said, I'm going to serve the country. A lot of people joined the Army, the Marines, Air Force, Navy, thinking that rightfully we were under attack. And we then had decades of war. Let's just be honest about that. We had decades of war against the Middle East and South Asia enemies that had consolidated against us in the form of Al-Qaeda. But on the one thing, for example, that is going to bother me today, and it has been bothering me for some time, Clay, the mayor of New York, Zoran Mamdani, wrote this: I attended a memorial mass at St. Patrick's Cathedral in honor of those who died on 9/11. And then, which I appreciate that he's going in solidarity to the St. Patrick's Cathedral. That's fine. A lot of Catholics were lost that day. A lot of firefighters, a lot of cops, a lot of just Catholics who worked in those buildings, but a lot of human beings in general. 25 years ago, he writes, we bore witness to unimaginable suffering. But New Yorkers met that moment with a spirit of love, sacrifice, and solidarity that guided us forward. As we remember those we lost, let us continue to take refuge in one another. Clay, that could be the writing from Mamdani about a tsunami.
0: Yeah.
1: Or an earthquake. Or a structural failure in the building that just happened. We were attacked. We were attacked by an ideology that had spread around the world, that sought our eradication, that planned far more attacks, that has been an ideology of conquest and bloodshed for centuries, I might add. And this whitewashing of 9/11 that is always, always coming from people on the left is something we're going to have to remind ourselves of. No one says, no one speaks about Pearl Harbor, Clay, when they go to Hawaii and they're thinking about Pearl Harbor. Like, yeah, it was a sad day where things happened. No, we were attacked by Imperial Japan, which allied with the Nazis, which sought world domination and came pretty close to knocking our fleets entirely out of the Pacific theater and changing the world and maybe having us all living under tyranny. Like, let's remember the real history. And I just think that on 9/11, 25 years on, it is taught to people like a thing that happened, not the enemy came for us and we rallied and took the fight back to them. That's my main takeaway on this. I don't want anyone to forget what really happened and what it led to.
0: Also, that they would do it again if they could. Which I think is a big part of this too. World War II, after Pearl Harbor, you could say we utterly vanquished Japan. Obviously, the Nazis lost in Germany, and there was a sense of conclusion to that conflict. You know, and many of the people listening to us right now are still working to try to keep radical Islam terrorists from doing again to us what they did on 9/11. In other words, the vigilance necessary to protect innocent people from being taken is still necessary. It's not something that just ended and we can declare victory and we can move on. And by the way, you mentioned your uncle who hadn't gotten there yet. I think it's worth mentioning Howard Lutnick is the commerce secretary right now in Trump's cabinet. The only reason he didn't die on 9/11 that day, Buck, was because it was his son's first day of kindergarten. And he took his son to kindergarten that day. I think it was Cantor Fitzgerald, was the employer that lost the most lives. They were at the very top of one of the World Trade Center buildings. I think over 600 of their individuals died in that attack. And he says, but for the fact that that morning he was taking his son to kindergarten, he would have been in that building and he would have died. And he's commerce secretary now. And Trump that day, and in the immediate aftermath, this was long before Trump was known as any sort of political figure, you can speak to this because you're from New York. And I know you weren't in New York at the exact time of the attack. You were away in college and I was away in law school. But I remember going within a couple of weeks of the attack, maybe within 10 days or so, and standing on the roof of a George Washington apartment building, George Washington University apartment building, you could still see the smoke from the Pentagon for a long time. And you could see the smoke still coming from the World Trade Centers for a very, very long time, too. In the immediate aftermath, for those of us who were traveling and those of us who were moving around, I mean, you went, I think you could speak to it. Would you have joined and gone into the CIA if 9/11 hadn't happened? Or do you think you might have gone in a different career trajectory if that attack hadn't happened?
1: No, 100%. I went into the CIA because of 9/11. And I had no family history of intelligence work or anything. It's not like I came to this because that was something expected of me or anything else. And quite honestly, we talk about how important it is to read books and the effect that books can have on your life. I knew about the CIA from Tom Clancy and the Jack Ryan novels.
0: Yeah.
1: Really. And the movies. But that was really what made me think of the CIA. And I thought because of my background at the time, I was studying Middle East history and politics and even Arabic, believe it or not, before 9/11. I signed up for Arabic before 9/11, which is quite a coincidence. But then it was just sort of a ramp, a pathway into the intelligence service. So that's what ended up happening for me. But for so many listening, they were Army. You know, they were Rangers. They were Marines. They were airborne in Fallujah, in Mosul, in Baghdad, in Jalalabad, in Kabul, and, you know, name it. And they've been to all these places. And, you know, I understand now that there's been this lesson of we shouldn't have these. We don't want to do Middle East wars interventions. Let's all remember rooting the Taliban and Al-Qaeda. Al-Qaeda was being hosted by the Taliban. They were kind of a symbiotic organism at the time. Rooting them out of Afghanistan, there was no choice. That was an absolute must. There wasn't some, oh, maybe we're going to just sort of let things lie. They had created terrorist training camps and were plotting to hit us, not just in America, but all of our allies all over the world. We had to go in and cut the head off of that snake. Now, the occupation afterwards and trying to set up Afghanistan as a stable democracy, that was a challenge. Iraq, interestingly enough, the justification for the war, I think people feel particularly shaky about in the aftermath of 9/11 and what we found out later. But Iraq is actually doing much better as a country than a lot of people would think right now. I'm not saying that was worth the cost in blood and treasure. I'm just pointing out that it isn't the totalitarian hellscape that some thought it would descend into. I mean, Afghanistan is actually in a worse spot than Iraq is as a country. So it changed the world, Clay, and there's so much to take from this. One thing is that you could be an American, you know, especially if you're in New York City, and everyone remembered this, Clay. It was in the Northeast just generally, too. It was one of the most beautiful days. I mean, September, I think, is the most beautiful time in the Northeast of the United States. And it was just a perfect, crystal clear day. And the country was in a good place and a good feel. And everything was, you know, coming along, right? We weren't at war. We weren't in the midst of a depression. We didn't have some huge financial calamity. And then, boom, it all changed.
0: We were actually, Buck, on track to pay off the national debt. People forget. As we sit $40 trillion in debt now, there was talk of, well, what are we going to do when the United States suddenly pays off the entirety of the national debt? Because we had balanced budgets in the late 90s, and that's what people cared about, you know, balanced budgets. Don't want to be the womp-womp here on the state of the country, but I think you're very right. Yeah. I mean, then we went into Iraq. We spent trillions of dollars on Iraq and on Afghanistan, and we lost thousands of lives. And all of it was directly connected to what happened on that day in New York in Shanksville, Pennsylvania. We shouldn't forget about the brave people on Flight 93. And also the fact that they hit the Pentagon, the loss of life there. But the fact that they didn't, Buck, hit the Capitol or hit the White House as certainly intended.
1: Thanks to Todd Beamer and his crew on Flight 93. And that was another thing, you know, whether it was the NYPD and the FDNY running into the buildings and trying to evacuate people in New York, people who were running into the rubble of the Pentagon and trying to, you know, save those who were severely wounded when the Pentagon got hit. And then on Flight 93, I mean, Todd Beamer, let's roll. There is something about that. I mean, I just hope every American school age child who is learning, you know, old enough to hear about 9/11, I hope they hear about Todd Beamer and that moment where he called his wife, where he knew what he was facing and he knew what the stakes were. And he ran into the maelstrom and he, Lord knows, Clay, what would have happened to the country if that, you know, if we had seen the Capitol destroyed
0: or the White House
1: just obliterated on that day. I mean, it was damaging enough what we suffered with, so never forget.
0: I always have thought, as someone who was in DC, Buck, the fact that they chose the Pentagon, I know there's lost life there, instead of the Capitol and the White House. A lot of people don't think of the Pentagon as symbolic of the nation in the same way as they do the White House and the Capitol. What those guys did on Flight 93 was so important.
1: I mean, I think Clay, if the enemy in retrospect could pick,
0: yes,
1: they were trying to hit the Capitol too. I think they would have rather hit the Capitol than the Pentagon, but
0: by far
1: Beamer and his crew stopped them.
0: Yes. Look, we're talking about Tunnel to Towers all week as we've been talking about the 25th anniversary of 9/11. I was up in Washington, D.C. for a great event that they did to talk about that day. Last week, Frank Siller was on with us talking about what his brother did, his life that he gave up. For months, we've been telling you about the Steel Across America Tour, 16,900-pound steel beam moving from the World Trade Center all across the country and back. The goal is to educate so many people out there in America, one in three of whom were not alive when 9/11 happened, about just what occurred on that day. The steel beam's journey ended this morning where it began in New York City at the very place where the story of Stephen Stiller and the Tunnel to Towers Foundation came to be. You guys know we're huge supporters of Tunnel to Towers. Foundation is honoring the anniversary through an ongoing commitment to so many people out there. They're also helping the families of those who have lost their lives to 9/11 related illnesses, which now triples the number who lost their life on 9/11. One way to make sure we never forget is to support organizations like Tunnel to Towers. 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That's T, the number two, T.org.
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14: We will always remember the victims and the families of September 11th, 2001. Very famous date, unfortunately. And it started out as such a beautiful day. We will honor their lives. We will cherish their beautiful memories. And we will protect this country and its freedoms for every future generation. We will protect it like never before.
1: A strong and united country, ready to take on all enemies, foreign and domestic. Clay, 9/11 should be a reminder of many things for us, but part of, I think, the central mission of Never Forget, yes, the bravery, the way that people came together, and the way that people answered the call, and many of you listening who served and went after our enemies after 9/11. But also, Clay, we live in a dangerous and uncertain world, and you never know. America could wake up, and China could be at war with Taiwan tomorrow. Any number of things could happen.
0: Totally. I mean, COVID.
1: Yeah.
0: You know, I would say that if you go to the 21st century and the two things that most changed in the country, 9/11 and COVID, we didn't see coming at all.
1: Every now and then, you need to do a value audit on the companies that you rely on. 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
15: Mostly sunny, 90 degrees. I'm Reed Shepherd, our top story. As we remember the lives lost 25 years ago, we also look back at Florida's uniquely painful and chilling connection to that fateful morning. Natalie Rodriguez reports.
16: Out of the 19 hijackers, 12 lived or passed through Florida while finalizing their plot. They integrated seamlessly into everyday suburban life. Muhammad Atta and Marwan Al-Shehi rented an apartment in Coral Springs, frequently drinking at a local Hollywood bar and grill, and held active memberships at a Dania Beach gym to stay physically prepared. They also utilized Lantana and Miami flight schools for specialized training managing a joint SunTrust bank account in Florida that received over $100,000 in overseas terror funding. Natalie Rodriguez, Miami.
15: Tampa Bay area is joining the rest of the country today in remembering the events of that day. Retired New York City firefighter Rich Michio tells News Channel 8 he thought he would not survive.
17: And I covered up with my mask, and I waited. I just waited to die because I didn't know what was going to happen.
15: Speaking in Clay County, Governor DeSantis says there are many who still want to kill Americans.
18: We saw a belief system put into practice to kill thousands. And if they had their way, they would have killed millions if they could have gotten away with it. That belief system is as strong throughout the world today as it was on September 11, 2001.
15: The governor says those who died that day were just ordinary people who were cut down in a barbaric way by a group of Islamic jihadists. A St. Petersburg woman is in custody after police say she set another woman on fire at a gas station on 40th Avenue North. Police say the victim was pumping gas into her car when Eleanor Crawford ignited the gasoline with a lighter. Victim was taken to Tampa General with second-degree burns. No word on why Crawford set the victim on fire. I'm Reed Shepard, News Radio WFLA.
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23: Keene City Crash, Highway 17 at Kokomo Road and in Clearwater. Eastbound Gulf to Bay at Keene, right lane blocked. 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
25: Storms will build now through the afternoon and especially this evening. Heavy rain is likely between 5 and 7 p.m. along and east of I-75. A few storms will drift back toward the coast this evening, but we'll be drying out after 8 p.m. Temperatures this afternoon, hot and humid where it's not raining. More of the same on Saturday. We'll start out dry in the morning. Temperatures warm into the low 90s with rain chances increasing for those storms to push inland during the evening. Rain chances stay elevated on Sunday. I'm Max Defender 8 meteorologist Amanda Holly.
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22: Usually we have hot, blistering, sunny days here. Then again, it is Tampa. In a moment's notice, it's raining so hard, lightning is crashing everywhere. Those cars are driving with their flashers on, and you're soaked head to toe. Avoid the bipolar weather. Get the latest forecast with News Radio WFLA. 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
0: Welcome back in. A couple of stories worth tracking. Consumer prices rose 3.4%. Inflation numbers that came out this morning. Why does that matter? If you strip out oil and gas, I know. Inflation was at 2.4%, which is very, very close to the overall goal of 2%. And again, a lot of times you say, okay, what do you mean by strip out oil and gas? Because they can fluctuate. Price of oil right now, $98, as I am looking right now on Fox Business. The price of oil and gas can fluctuate substantially. And so if you strip that out and look at the cost of everything else, 2.4%. They are continuing with the 9/11 ceremonies. And Buck, I was telling you, that I was curious what the New York Times might be doing. Among other things, they have a story about how Islamophobia shaped an entire generation of New Yorkers, which is they're doing basically the Norm Macdonald meme. The headline is, Buck, after 9/11, Islamophobia shaped a generation of Muslim New Yorkers. The attacks unleashed a wave of hate. but the years since have seen Muslim Americans' political and cultural influence grow. And this, of course, calls to mind Norm MacDonald saying, "What terrifies me is if ISIS were to detonate a nuclear device and kill 50 million Americans, imagine the backlash against peaceful Muslims."
1: Yes.
0: And this is the story. That was, by the way, a Norm MacDonald tweet from 2016. And it oftentimes, a decade later, is reiterated on a regular level in the media, which continues to cover 9/11 as primarily an issue for Muslims, as opposed to a issue with Muslims killing a lot of innocent people based on a perverted version of religion.
1: Oh, there's so much here to make sure we have clarity on and not allow the rewriting of this history to occur the way that many on the left want it to. I would just note that the real lesson, if you will, about Islamophobia post 9/11 is that, like so many other things the left is obsessed with, white supremacists and neo-Nazis, a country was attacked by 19 out of 19 Muslim terrorists, okay? There were all 19 out of the 19 hijackers, and there were others, obviously, and there was Zacharias Moussaoui, and there were people back in the caves in Afghanistan, so to speak. They weren't really caves necessarily, but who were planning all this. They were all Muslims. We were attacked by them all, and the number of hate crimes and all this sort of thing that occurred after 9/11 was de minimis. And people can argue with that, but it's just true. The American people did not hold their Muslim friends and neighbors to be responsible for something that they didn't do. And it's, this is the right thing, of course, but I'm just saying it showed what an incredibly tolerant society actually America is, despite all of the whining about Islamophobia. And then Islamophobia really was deployed, I would argue, as a weapon years later in many conversations about why do we have so many problems coming out of the Muslim world in the form of the worst ideologies and the worst terrorist groups on the planet? The Buddhists weren't doing it. You know, that we were in this war on noticing for a while. You're not allowed to notice that Al-Shabaab, Al-Qaeda, Boko Haram, the Moro Islamic Liberation Front, you know, that just list them all.
3: Yeah,
1: Muslim terrorist groups all over the world. And we're supposed to be like, oh, but it's, you know, and this is why when George Bush says the religion of peace thing, you know, he's just wrong. I mean, it's, you can argue that it's not a religion of war. You could argue that that's arguable, but it's definitely not a religion of peace uniformly. It's just not true. There are, you know what a religion of peace is?
0: Quakers.
1: The Amish, you know, or the
0: Quakers.
1: Quakers, thank you. That's what I was looking for. The Quakers, they're a religion of peace. Islam is not a religion of peace, okay? This is absurd. And people say, oh, but are you an Islamic scholar? This is like when you say, I can tell the difference between a man and a woman. No, I'm not an Islamic scholar, but I have newspaper access and have for the last 20 years. And I've seen what religion has had a lot of people blowing people up all over the world for really bad reasons in really vicious ways. And guess what? The Amish have been really quiet. The Muslims around the world have not. Again, just noticing this, people can try to parse this in a million different ways. And you say, oh, it's a small percentage. Well, okay, Clay, it's a small percentage. That's true. And like I said, there are, you know, you always have to do this sort of preamble. Yes, of course, there are peaceful, Muslims, and live in America, and they're our neighbors and our friends and our family members and everything else. It's all true. But there are great people who live in the Soviet Union too. Doesn't mean communism is good. Right? It doesn't mean you can't talk about the ideology that is behind this. There are warm, loving people who are behind the Iron Curtain. It was no fault of their own. And maybe they believe in communism at some level. Doesn't mean we can't talk about the ideology, right? Doesn't mean we can't talk about the beliefs and whether the beliefs are causing problems. And so this was for about 20 years, this was a constant discussion post 9/11. And you had people who really made a career out of pretending that, you know, there's nothing to see here. There's no problem with Islam.
0: Well,
1: in fact,
0: I mean,
1: the problem
0: actually,
1: is coming from our fighting against it.
0: I think it's actually, unfortunately, applied in many parts of American life even more so today. Because you can go through a large, for instance, violent crime. there are lots of shows out there that would not tell you the statistic that I'm about to give you. Most murders in the United States are committed between black men between the ages of 16 and 40 years old. That's the truth, right? So if you went out and you said, okay, there's going to be, and it appears there's going to be around 14,000 murders this year in the United States, about 7,000 roughly of those murderers will be black men between the ages of 16 and 40. That makes people uncomfortable because the black male population of between 16 and 40, where most murders are committed, by the way, between men 16 and 40, just FYI, not a surprise. It's not sexist to point out that men commit most murders. It's only about 2% of the population. So about 2% of the United States population commits half of all murders. So if you want to address murder in the United States, you're overwhelmingly going to have to arrest way more black guys than you are anybody else. Now, that makes people uncomfortable because when you look at the data, this is not a uniform, evenly applied danger, right? There is not in modern society, to my knowledge, Buck, you can correct me if I'm wrong, there are not austere Christian religious scholars murdering people in other countries because they believe they are being driven by Jesus to do so. That is not a regular problem. There are certainly not Muslim countries that are having Christians fly airplanes into their buildings. I think if you ask the average people who are building tall buildings in the Middle East, hey, who are you afraid of when it comes to danger? Most of them would say Muslim terrorists. They know better than anybody. Yeah. This is why
1: you stand in line at the TSA because of Islamic terrorism. That you have to be patted down and go through all this every time you go to the airport because of the history of Islamic terrorism and Islamic hijacking of airplanes, not just on 9/11, but along.
0: Yeah, sorry, Buck, to cut you off. But to this point, remember when they were trying to evenly apply TSA and women with bottles that they were feeding their children, they were being patted down and the liquids were being tested as if they were the danger that might be blowing up the plane.
1: I view that as a kind of a harbinger of what we dealt with COVID, where the whole point was to make you believe the stupid rules to make people feel better, right? You had to do the stupid things that were absurd. You know, they had to check the like 90-year-old, the 90-year-old Asian woman on the, they had to go make her stand up at TSA and pat her down and go through all this stuff because, yeah, that's how they're really going to sneak in the bomb. But Clay, you know, this also reminds me, because I've had to do this before. I was on CNN where they tried to do the most terrorism comes from the right. And they showed a chart on the screen, and I will never forget this. Where do you think they started their chart?
0: Probably 2002.
1: And I just had to laugh. I'm like, you guys are just a clown show. I mean, CNN, this was big at CNN for a long time. They would have these like very, very huffy Muslim scholars and stuff on. You can go back and see. I used to argue with these people. In fact, some of you probably saw me for the first time being the one guy who would go on CNN when there was a mass casualty terrorist attack, whether it was like the Bataclan theater massacre in Paris, which by the people don't even realize, they mutilated people there. They actually took captives, the jihadist psychopaths in Paris, the Bataclan, they mutilated people, just for sport, just cause they could. It wasn't even just shooting people. And, or you look at the Bastille Day, truck attack, which I was on TV talking about, and CNN would put people on the air. You know what the thing was? They would put someone on the air, you know, preferably somebody who had like a, you know, an Arabic accent, and they would have them say, the real problem is Islamophobia. And this became the thing on the left for a long time, was that you were never allowed to talk about, we had a problem, and it was a strain of Islam or a strain of believers within the 2 billion Muslims around the world were engaged in a violent jihad against the West. I mean, that's just the way it was. So you might say, what happened to that? We killed a lot of them, which doesn't get talked about very much. And actually, the Obama administration, as much as they got a lot of heat for this, killed a lot of very bad guys in Pakistan and Afghanistan, Clay, with those drones. I mean, that was, we've been going after them for a long, and look, he got bin Laden. But we've been killing these guys all over the world for a long time. Trump obviously got Abu Bakr al-Baghdadi, which led to Shane Gillis's beautiful dogs routine, which is one of the funniest things Shane Gillis has ever done. But I just bring all this up because people need to remember this history. It really, we call it the GWAT, the Global War on Terror. I mean, it really was the global, you know, war on jihadism. I mean, it was a Islamic radicalism that we were fighting. And it took us 20 years to basically get out of that era. It really wasn't until right before COVID where it was, okay, things seem to have calmed down. We don't have quite as much jihadism, Clay, going on. And the Democrats in this country all the time were, oh, it's not really a problem. It's not the real, you know, the real extremists, Clay, were the right wing extremists. Were the, you know, and I saw this when I was working counterterrorism, particularly the NYPD intelligence division, where just to make everybody happy, we're like, okay, we'll look for neo-Nazi terrorism too.
0: Yes.
1: It's a really boring desk to work on. Let me tell you, really boring desk.
0: That's what I'm saying. Like if you remember going through soon after 9/11, moms carrying babies, they were making a big deal about whether they could bring breast milk through the TSA checkpoints because they had to make sure in the liquids, it was very important that we all make sure that moms out there weren't going to bring down the plane with their breast milk. I mean, this was a real thing that was going on. And to your point, Buck, yes, the reason why we have to go through TSA is because of Muslim terrorists.
1: Yes.
0: That's legitimately the reason the TSA exists, not for anybody else.
1: Yeah, and these are all reminders, of course, of 9/11. Whenever you go to the airport and you're in a long line, it's because there are people who think that they have a right to go and blow up a lot of innocent people because they're unhappy about historical geopolitical grievances. There you go. They feel justified in doing that. Same thing with Hamas, by the way, and dealing with Israel. They feel like they can go kill anyone they want because they're unhappy about what has been going on in geopolitics. So, yeah.
0: All right. If you're out there and you're thinking to yourself, my goodness, it's been a tough week. Yesterday was the Charlie Kirk one-year anniversary. This year, 25th anniversary of 9/11. Boom, boom. You're headed into the weekend. You're probably going to be watching a lot of football. At least that's what I'm going to be doing. I watch football Wednesday night. I watch football Thursday night. I'm going to be watching tonight. Mizzou going up against Kansas. Really great historical rivalry there, Buck. You know, that's all started back during the decisions about slave versus free states. Missouri and Kansas been going back and forth. That's where John Brown came from. For those of you who are Harper's Ferry historians, that's where this whole John Brown era started, Bleeding Kansas, all of that era. Well, now, thankfully, it's just a big football rivalry. And I think Mizzou's going to win. And I think the over's going to hit in tonight's game between Missouri and Kansas. Again, sorry, Kansas fans. Mizzou is going to win in cover, and the over is going to hit. If you agree or disagree with me, picks haven't been doing great, Buck. You can go right now to hardrock.bet/clay. 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The only app that you can use in the state of Florida is Hard Rock. 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Tonight's pick, Mizzou and the over in the big rivalry game there between Mizzou and Kansas. Sorry, Jayhawks. It's going to be M-I-Z for the win and the cover.
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6: Welcome back in here to Clay and Buck. We're going to continue with our 9/11 remembrance today, the 25th anniversary of 9/11. Our friend Steve Yates will be joining us shortly, and he was in the government, in the executive branch, when this all happened, and he'll share some of his thoughts on that too, and even a look ahead to where we are today. So we'll talk to Steve Yates, who has Nation States with Yates, which is the best national security focused podcast you can listen to anywhere. So please go and subscribe to it on the Clay and Buck Podcast Network. Clay, we're gonna pivot from this, but I do want to just get this out there because we are going to talk about it later. Today, the story is the 25th anniversary of 9/11, clearly. I mean, that is where our focus is. Our hearts and minds are with that first and foremost. There is also a story that we will talk about, which is a continuation of the other biggest news cycle-based story recently. The short version is, my friends, it has come out that the one man who refused to go along with the Lindsey Clancy is not guilty by reason of insanity outcome on that jury was a black man. And this is very interesting because we sit here and say, hero, of course, a man of conviction, a man of courage. But Clay, now the left, the Democrats, the Lindsey Clancy libs, they're in a weird position, weirder than they thought.
7: Identity politics creates not truth, but it creates oppression narratives. And the person who is the most oppressed is seen as the victor in all disputes. So when there are 11 white people yelling at a black guy, you have to find her not guilty, and they're trying to get him removed from the jury, it definitely is very intriguing. Now, to my knowledge, this black juror on the Lindsey Clancy case has not spoken in any way publicly yet. But Matt Walsh of the Daily Wire asked a good question that I would actually love to see play out. What would happen if that juror, that black male juror who refused to vote not guilty on Lindsey Clancy murdering her children, what would happen if he asserted that he found it to be racist the way that the white jurors who favored Lindsey Clancy were behaving? That would be an amazing scene. Buck, we also have Oprah hosting an event where a black mom said, we have to also honor black women, basically, who kill their kids, too. It's a crazy time.
8: Speaking truth and having fun. Clay Travis and
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14: Guaranteed human.
15: Partly cloudy, 90 degrees. I'm Reed Shepard, our top story. 25 years ago today, terrorists hijacked 4 U.S. jetliners and forced them to crash, killing nearly 3,000 people and jarring the entire nation. Monica Nelson reports.
16: 2 of the aircraft pierced each of the World Trade Center's twin towers in New York City, causing them to burn and collapse. Another jet slammed into the Pentagon building in the Washington, D.C. area. The 4th, United Airlines Flight 93, en route from Newark to San Francisco, carrying 38 passengers and 7 crew, crashed in a field 80 miles southeast of Pittsburgh after passengers struggled with armed hijackers to regain control of the aircraft. I'm Monica Nelson.
15: Communities across Florida are marking the 25th anniversary of the terrorist attacks with memorial ceremonies and tributes to the nearly 3,000 people killed that day. Governor DeSantis joined a remembrance ceremony in Clay County this morning after he ordered flags statewide lowered to half staff. He said the attacks remain deeply etched in the nation's memory and praised the heroism shown by civilians and first responders.
17: You know, when you put on that uniform, you don't know what you're going to be called upon to do. I think most of the people who ran into those towers when they woke up that morning probably didn't have that as something that would likely happen.
15: Ann Koster was able to escape the 81st floor of the North Tower 25 years ago. She was asked by News Channel 8's Emmy Darquia what she would tell young people today.
18: I want them to know what happened in history, and it's up to people like me to let these kids know what happened and how it happened.
15: Retired New York City firefighter Rich Michio now lives in Pinellas County, says the events of that day will always be with him.
19: It's always in my mind every single day. If I concentrated on thinking about it, I can go back.

0: Americans rank 9/11 as the most important event they've seen in their lifetimes. It outranks the COVID-19 pandemic, which was second, followed by the presidencies of Barack Obama and Donald Trump at third and fourth, respectively. The age of respondents does make a difference. For those under 35, the pandemic resonates more, just slightly ahead of 9/11. 9 and 10 say the 2001 attacks had a significant impact on the U.S., but when it comes to safety after the terror attack, America is split, with a third each saying we are more secure, less secure, and about as secure as we ever were. Gernal Scott, Fox News.
1: Other news, the number of dengue fever cases in Hillsborough County has taken a sharp turn upwards, and according to the latest data from the state, there are now 95 confirmed cases, an increase of 36 from the previous total. Word is it could take some time before this outbreak slows down. Dr. Carla Fry is an administrator and health officer with the Department of Health in Hillsborough.
2: I think the main message right now is it's going to take a little while. You know, once you start to have a dengue outbreak, because so many people are running around asymptomatic, they can be spreading it by getting bit by a mosquito who then bites another person. So it's going to take a little while for this to wind down.
1: Statewide, there are 111 cases across six counties in Florida. Tampa Bay traffic and weather moments away. Our next news update in 30 minutes. I'm Reed Shepard, News Radio, WFLA.
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4: Interstates and bay bridges look good, but there are accidents in Hillsborough County on eastbound Big Bend Road at Lincoln Road, westbound Bloomingdale at Gornto Lake Road, and westbound Waters Avenue at Countryway Boulevard. 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
5: Storms will build now through the afternoon and especially this evening. Heavy rain is likely between 5 and 7 p.m. along and east of I-75. A few storms will drift back toward the coast this evening, but we'll be drying out after 8 p.m. Temperatures this afternoon, hot and humid where it's not raining. More of the same on Saturday. We'll start out dry in the morning. Temperatures warm into the low 90s with rain chances increasing for those storms to push inland during the evening. Rain chances stay elevated on Sunday. I'm Max Defender 8 meteorologist Amanda Hawley.
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7: Second hour, Clay and Buck kicks off now. We have the 25th anniversary of the 9/11 attacks today, and we're spending a lot of time on the show, of course, in memoriam for those lost and talking about what this did to change history, change the world. As well, our friend Steve Yates joins us. He is a former senior White House national security official. He's in the Bush White House. In fact, he is, and also, of course, the host of Nation States with Yates, the podcast you should all be subscribing to for your national security updates and analysis. Steve, you were in the White House on 9/11. I wanted to do something here. Cut 28, guys, is the first report of a plane hitting the building from NBC. Just to set the scene, Steve, we're going to play this, and then I want you to take us into the opening moments of you in the White House working on the national security staff and finding out on September 11th, 2001, what's going on. Play 28, guys.
8: To mention, we have a breaking news story to tell you about. Apparently, a plane has just crashed into the World Trade Center here in New York City. It happened just a few moments ago, apparently. We have very little information available at this point in time. But on the phone, we do have Jennifer Oberstein, who

0: apparently witnessed this event. Jennifer, can you hear me?
1: Hello?
0: Hi, Jennifer.
1: Hi, Katie.
0: Hi, can you please tell me what you saw and to give me any information about what's going on there?
1: Yes, I have to tell you, it's quite terrifying.
2: Stephen, one of the first reports there on broadcast news about a plane hitting the buildings. You are in the White House. It is September 11, 2001. Take us through what you remember, what it was like.
3: Well, Buck, I mean, I went into work roughly around 6 a.m. It was an extremely clear, crisp, kind of borderline beautiful morning. I went in, had my intel briefing. I was preparing Vice President Cheney to go up to Capitol Hill to receive the Prime Minister of Australia, who was going to give an address to a joint session of Congress. There was a Hong Kong official who was going to come into town and meet with the Vice President. I'd gone over to the West Wing to talk through some of those movements and what I needed to do as a staffer to try to support. And when I came back across West Executive Avenue into our national security suite in the executive office building, an Army officer stopped me right at the doorway. This is before we had sort of news alerts via social media and things like that. He says, sir, you have to see what's on TV. And I turned and probably was watching Fox or CNN. I don't even remember which network. And immediately we were thinking, how does someone hit the towers? What happened? Was this a small craft, a large craft? And we're just immediately thinking of how horrifically challenging it would be to try to rescue people from that high up. And as we're sort of trying to mull through, is this a first responder emergency? Is this a Homeland Security problem? Somewhere in that conversation, the second plane hit, and it was just an instantaneous bell that rang where you knew this was not one-off. This was not accidental. That can't happen by accident. It was larger scale. Before too long, very significant alarms were going off across the White House. Some extremely well-armed men were coming up out of the bowels of the broader White House complex. I'd seen a lot of security before. I had never seen these guys. And they were just pouring out, and they basically were just saying one word, evacuate. And if you couldn't understand the English language in one word, they'd give you evacuate again and use a little body English to move you along your way. And that was sort of the beginning of recognizing that even though I had a pin to be within arm's length of the president, I had a pass that I could go anywhere in the White House. There's a very short list of people who are truly essential for continuity of government. And I call those the people that go in the no-fry zone down in the emergency operations center. And the rest of us that live in the fry zone, you get to walk home. And that's basically what I did that day. I walked a good chunk of the way through Northwest DC, went the rest of the way home, spent the rest balance of that day watching the news with America. My daughter was almost 3 years old. Was sort of processing what was happening in television with her.
2: Did you see the Pentagon smoke, Stephen? Did you see? Yes. I assume you saw the Pentagon smoke as you were walking through Northwest.
3: Yeah, well, so we had, there's a few thousand people that work in the executive office building. People think of the West Wing, which is actually smaller than people think it might be. And then the executive office building is where way more staff are than people probably think work in the White House. And there were a few thousand sitting ducks that evacuated the building as if it was a fire drill before people realized, and cell signal didn't work. It was overwhelmed. And there are two things that happened while these thousands were standing in 17th Street in D.C. right next to the White House. One was the smoke coming up out of the Pentagon. And we had colleagues who were working there who had husbands or friends that were in that, and they were worried. And then there was this bang that went off around the State Department that we thought was an explosion. It turned out not to be an explosion. This is an example of the chaos of what that was. But yeah, we went out into the street, at some point realized you got to get the rest of the way out of here. And yes, we did see the smoke up there, and we were told by the situation room and by our staff that we're inside, get out. Washington, D.C. is the target, and we fear that the White House is a target.
4: We were talking about that. Thank you for sharing that experience with us, Steve. We were talking about the situation in Pennsylvania. And as much of a national gut punch as the World Trade Centers were, and as devastating as the Pentagon attack was, hitting the U.S. Capitol Dome or the White House with a commercial jetliner I actually think would have been maybe the most catastrophic cultural thing that could have been done there. And I think it's important to remember that, but for the bravery of those on the Shanksville, where ended up being in Shanksville, Pennsylvania, I mean, the Capitol Dome or the White House basically could have been obliterated by one of these planes.
3: Well, there's a lot of lore that I don't know that we'll ever get to the bottom of, but I sort of tend to believe that the flight that hit the Pentagon probably initially intended to hit the Capitol and circled around and ended up hitting the Pentagon. I believe the flight that was in Pennsylvania probably was meant to come and try to hit the Capitol after the other one didn't. And there's no way to go back and be able to verify these kinds of things. But if you just think in a very sick way, logistically, the Capitol is the highest, yeah, most visible point. That would have been the much more natural target. Hitting the Pentagon's kind of a hard thing to do. Hitting the White House is even harder. And so I felt like it was I felt violated in a way, because I sort of think of the White House especially, but the Capitol too. These are sacred spaces. To be forced to evacuate out from your sworn duty to uphold and defend the Constitution, to try to do whatever you could, it felt like a deep violation. Certainly if they had been hit, it would have been an event like no other, basically, since the British burned the White House way back when.
2: So, Stephen, you were in that White House for also the response to all of this, not just in the immediate hours. I mean the military invasions, interventions, occupations of Afghanistan and Iraq, as well as, I think people forget, a lot of my former outfits, contingency operations in other places all over the world going after very bad guys, which have since been written about and talked about pretty extensively. Question for you, which is going to be too broad to have any perfect answer for, but you are the man, I think, to ask it. Did we win the GWAT, the Global War on Terror? This started that war. Did we win that war?
3: Well, first, I think you alluded to this a little bit earlier. There was quite a debate about what to even call it. And I don't like GWAT because the T is a euphemism for what the real problem was. And that was, in a way, I think, baked into the concrete at the outset of, you're not going to win if you can't clearly name the enemy or the threat or the problem. The problem was a radical form of a particular religion. And there really wasn't any escaping that reality. And the more we tried to paper over it, the less accurate our policy and actions were going to be. I felt it then. I was young and it wasn't my primary brief. I was sort of handling the rest of the world and all of the adjustments to it while the core team was hitting face first into the Middle East challenges, which enveloped a lot of the rest of the administration. But people can forget, most of 2001 was focused on readjusting to the China challenge, treating it as a strategic threat rather than some form of cooperation. And that ended with 9/11. So we had major strategic rebalancing after that. I do think it's really important to remember the good that happened. President Bush, I think, was at his best trying to hold a lot of people together and doing some things right in the immediate aftermath. But the big wrong piece, I think, was failing to accurately tell the truth with what the threat was. And then the biggest mistake afterwards, I think, is the Pottery Barn analogy of, if you break it, you own it. It became talked about from the State Department, but more broadly, and I just fundamentally disagree with that. I think we paid dearly for that mistake. If the United States has to go and break things, that's too bad. It's because we're the only ones left to do it. We don't own it, and you'd better take care of your neighborhood so that we don't have to come in and break things. That's how I think. I think the America would be better off if we had operated that way instead of massaging what the nature of the threat is and pretending like we had an obligation to build those who hit us.
4: Alternative history is difficult, but you were there. Buck and I were talking about just how everything seemed to be going great in America right before 9/11. Budgets balanced. We're on path to potentially pay off the entire national debt. We haven't spent trillions of dollars going into war in the Middle East. I know I'm asking you to project an alternative version of history. If 9/11 doesn't happen, do you think, based on your experience, that the terrorists of the Middle East were so committed to a gigantic strike in the United States that we were sort of sleepwalking and at some point we would have gotten hit? Or do you think if we stop 9/11, it's possible that the world goes in a completely different direction? How would you assess 9/11 happened? Was 9/11 inevitable in your mind to have a strike like that be successful given our sleepwalking? Or do you think if we had happened to stop this one, the world may have spun in a completely different place and we never have a 9/11-like event?
3: Yeah, Clay, I think it's a super important question. I am 100% on the side that this was coming. One of the very, very deep lessons from this is that there is evil in the world. And we, as parents, deal with the challenge of how do we protect our children from the evil and how do we prepare them for the evil. But we don't get a vote on whether the evil is in the world. And I think this was brewing and something was going to happen at some point unless we were dealing with it. And I think part of the proof of that is we are still in 2026 dealing with a violent theocracy that has to be contained, if not defeated, coming out of Iran. And while we can debate what's the difference between Sunni and Shia, and I know Buck spent a good part of his life trying to deal with things like that, what is not separable from all of this is the inherent evil that animates a billion people being primarily at risk of this violent ideology, and that's going to hit at some point. And U.S. got hit in the most profound way on 25 years ago, and thankfully we haven't been hit similarly since, but this was going to happen whether it was in 2001 or later, in my estimation.
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4: Welcome back in, Clay and Buck. You just heard Steve Yates telling what I thought was a really compelling story about what it was like to be in the White House that day. I was mentioning to Buck off air, this is also what it was like at the White House Correspondents' Dinner when there was a shooting. And they immediately rush. He was talking about how you find out if you really matter very much or not. How significant is your role in a time of danger? When the White House Correspondents' Dinner shooting happened, they rushed in security. Everybody, the president, vice president, secretary of war, everybody that was significant immediately was ushered out. And the rest of us were all just left behind. And even in that context of 9/11, there is a core that is so important that they must be protected at all costs. And everybody else, even those working in the West Wing, were immediately kicked out. I thought that was a super interesting story from him. We have not played cut two, Buck. Let's play cut two here if we can. This is Trump telling the story of just one of those who lost a loved one on that day. Listen.
5: For anyone who lived it, no words can do justice to the anguish of that day. After the first plane hit the North Tower of the World Trade Center, Patrick Dennehy left a message to comfort his beautiful wife, Mary, letting her know he was safe inside his office on South Tower's 90th floor. Mary was 8 months pregnant and playing with their two young daughters when she heard Patrick's voice. She loved him so much. She called back, turned on the TV, the line rang, and then it went completely dead. Very unusual, she felt. Mary fell to her knees as she watched United Flight 175 explode by her husband's office. She saw it right by the office. You knew exactly where the office was. Right by the office.
4: Yeah, it is... I read a book that was just an oral history of 9/11, probably in the last couple of years. I talked about it on the program. I do think it's important sometimes to familiarize yourself with history that otherwise you might forget. Was it The Looming Tower that is so incredibly well written, one of the best nonfiction works of the 21st century, single book? I think it's sometimes we go back in time. I'm reading about World War II, the Civil War, whatever it might be. And we neglect to remember exactly what the impact was of things we lived through. And I think this is one good example.
6: I found myself, Clay, as I was scrolling through remembrances about 9/11, the collection of voice messages that people left. It will bring tears to your eyes, but you should listen to it. If you come across it, they're online, you should listen to it. It's deeply sad, but it's also powerful in a way that reminds people of what is most dear to them, even in their most frightened moments.
4: I want to tell you, if you're worried about your information getting out on the internet, you should be, because they can sell your data and it can have a tremendous impact on so much of your life if you are not protecting yourself. 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
8: Partly cloudy, 91 degrees. I'm Reed Shepherd, our top story. New Yorkers are reflecting on September 11th, standing along the Memorial Plaza in the shadow of the Freedom Tower 25 years later. Natalie Migliori reports.
9: Al DeRose and his Orange County Fire Department responded to Ground Zero that same day. He said he spent 6 months on the pile.
10: Lost a lot of friends, a lot of brothers.
9: More than 9,000 people have died from 9/11 related illnesses, which is roughly three times as many people who died that day.
10: None of them had to be here. People say it was their jobs. Oh, okay, great. They just didn't ever went home. And they have families that still suffer from this. And there's a lot that did go home that have been dying year over year.
9: DeRose says he doesn't live with 9/11 related illnesses, but he tries to get checked out regularly. From the World Trade Center, I'm Natalie Migliori.
8: A new survey from the Pew Research Center has found most Americans vividly remember the events of 9/11. 83% of adults who were born before 2001 say they recall with clarity exactly where they were or what they were doing when they heard the tragic news. Meanwhile, the number of American adults who did not experience that day continues to rise as the attacks grow more distant. 10% of adults today were born after 2001 and only know about the attacks through what they have learned from others. Animal welfare advocates turned out in force last night for a Hillsborough County budget hearing to demand that the county keep its promise and fund a new shelter. Pet Resource Center on Falkenberg Road goes back 40 years, and advocates say it frequently floods, doesn't have air conditioning. They're concerned that after funds were committed for a new raised stadium, there won't be enough for a new animal shelter. Commission Chairman Ken Hagen says, not true.
11: I want to say unequivocally that any claims that there are plans or could be plans to change direction or delay moving forward with this project are unfounded. Nothing could be further from the truth.
8: And I'm Reed Shepherd, News Radio WFLA.
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16: Multi-vehicle crash in Town and Country on westbound Hillsborough Avenue at Kelly Road has two right lanes blocked. Disabled truck on the exit ramp from westbound I-4 to 50th Street, exit 3, that's in the right lane. Another crash in Hillsborough County is eastbound Big Bend Road at Lincoln Road, that's after I-75, westbound Bloomingdale at Gornto Lake Road, westbound Waters at Country Way. This report is sponsored by Mothers Against Drunk Driving. 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
19: Storms will build now through the afternoon and especially this evening. Heavy rain is likely between 5 and 7 p.m. along and east of I-75. A few storms will drift back toward the coast this evening, but we'll be drying out after 8 p.m. Temperatures this afternoon, hot and humid where it's not raining. More of the same on Saturday. We'll start out dry in the morning. Temperatures warm into the low 90s with rain chances increasing for those storms to push inland during the evening. Rain chances stay elevated on Sunday. I'm Max Defender 8 meteorologist Amanda Holly.
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3: This morning, we also remember how America responded to that wickedness. On days like 9/11, we learn what a country is truly made of. We're learning right now what we're made of. We have to be strong and we have to be smart. And Americans are made of a goodness and spirit that can transcend any earthly force. And that's what we're doing better than anyone else has ever been able to do it, because we are sustained by a supreme strength far more powerful than steel alone. Aboard Flight 93 in the skies over Pennsylvania, a brave flight attendant boiled water to fight back. A loving father from New Jersey, Todd Beamer, asked a telephone operator in Illinois to join him in the Lord's Prayer. Thy kingdom come, thy will be done on earth as it is in heaven. And then he said his last words, let's roll. Today, as we remember the many lives lost on 9/11, we also give thanks for the countless lives saved by the immortal heroes of Flight 93.
6: A very deserved eulogy there for those on 93, and particularly those who fought back. And yes, they weren't able to regain control of the plane because the terrorists just decided to bury the nose down and kill everybody on board. But they certainly saved Clay. I don't think anyone believes that that plane would have been shot down in time before it found another target. Most likely the Capitol building, maybe the White House. So be Beamer, you know, in your life. Be that guy. The poise, the courage, the strength that people showed. And that's why I said in those, a lot of those recordings that are out there. And I know at the 9/11 Museum, which I have been to the memorial, I haven't toured inside the museum. I need to do that. Carrie and I have talked about it. I'm told that it's done very well, and a part of it is the voice messages that people play who knew that they were probably never going to see those loved ones again. And it's powerful, powerful stuff, and something that we should think about today. Producer Allie's telling me that it is phenomenal, very well done. She's been there, but you should bring tissues. But there are lessons about life and mortality and what really matters that come across in all of those calls. So, all right, let's do some talkbacks here, Clay. Eric in upstate New York on WGY. This is Talkback A. Play it.
5: Hey, Clay and Buck, happy Friday. And my heart goes out to anybody who was affected by September the 11th, 2001. I was born a week after that day, and I cannot imagine growing up without knowing or learning about it at such a young age. And the fact that so many kids don't learn about it nowadays goes to show how separated we are from learning about our American history. It was only 25 years ago.
6: Clay, I would just note that I think that people are certainly all taught about it. And look, they're a partner and a sponsor and just a longtime ally of this program. But part of what Tunnel to Towers Foundation does is just make sure that people remember the real history of 9/11 and what happened. I worry, Clay, and this is what I took from that Mamdani tweet, that people are being taught this as though it was a natural disaster. You know, it's like we came together after a big earthquake and we saw the best in us. Okay, yeah, we came together and we saw a lot of the best of us in bravery, but we were attacked by an enemy who sought the annihilation of our civilization. Mm-hmm. And had that enemy had access, and we know this from their own writings, we know this from Al-Qaeda leadership, from detainee reporting, if they had had the ability to park a nuclear device in downtown Manhattan and kill a million people, they would have done it.
4: Yeah, and this is where I was just texting with you. Interestingly, the headlines on newspaper September 11th, 2001, I'm like the last person who still reads print newspapers, but they're going viral today. It was about Andrea Yates, a mom in Houston who killed five of her kids, and whether she could be held legally insane or not. In many ways, a lot of stories are cyclical. I remember, Buck, in that era, you remember, we've talked about her a few times on the program just because it was a huge story. Chandra Levy was in the DC area. She vanished the whole summer of 2001 while Al-Qaeda was preparing to attack the United States. Basically, the country was asleep at the wheel, and we were really obsessed with things like murder mysteries. What happened with Chandra Levy? It was the number one story in Washington, D.C. She was an intern. It was coming on the heels of the Clinton intern story. Gary Condit, everything associated with that. It was an obsession in D.C. I left to go off to law school, and on that 9/11 day, it was like all the frivolity stopped. But on that day itself, the number one lead story was a mom who killed five of her kids and what was going to happen. Wall Street Journal, yeah. USA Today. That's what the obsession of the country was.
6: If you go back, and I just did, and one of the tools that obviously we use here, and just to always tell you guys that I'll be doing this all the time, because Clay doesn't do the show with a laptop in front of him. I do. So if you ever see me looking down on the stream, it's because I'm doing research on the fly as we go. So is our team, by the way. But that's how we're able to bring you facts and recall so quickly. But I just did a quick, what were the biggest, and this is where AI is so helpful, right? What are the biggest news stories, Clay, for the month of August 2001, just to set the scene?
4: Oh, this is good.
6: What you're doing.
4: Yeah.
6: The biggest news stories were California Representative Gary Condit denying knowledge of missing federal intern Chandra Levy. To be clear, he didn't do anything.
4: Correct.
6: It was him. And
4: she was murdered, and they found her body like 15 years later or something in Rock Creek Park in D.C.
6: I think it was an illegal, by the way. Who raped and murdered her.
4: He had nothing to do with it. That was the D.C. obsession of August 2001.
6: And I will say, because I remember at that time, there was a sense people were really giving Gary Condit the long stink eye on this one. He had nothing to do with it. So it is a reminder that there are those times when the public perception about who is guilty can be way off. And they were way off on that one. He had nothing to do with it, and that was proven. Anwar Drilling. Remember when Anwar Drilling was such a big thing?
4: I haven't heard that in a long time. I remember that obsession back in the day.
6: Anwar Drilling was a top story. And the death of R&B singer Aaliyah in a plane crash. Those were, for the month of August, the biggest news stories in America, according to AI research on coverage across all the networks. So just give everybody a sense of, and an interest rate cut. Okay. Give everybody a sense of where things were going to 9/11. It's not like we were gearing up for war and they got, you can say what you will. Pearl Harbor, the world was already, the European theater, the Soviets, the Germans. I mean, the war was at war. The world was at war before we got pulled into it. So while it was a shock to us at some level, and I know people say, FDR knew it was coming and there's all that. Put that aside. Right, Clay?
4: Yes.
6: The idea that we were brought into this was not out of nowhere.
4: That's why I was asking Steve, because I do think one of the great paths of history, and I didn't ask you, do you think we would, let's pretend that somehow 9/11 hadn't happened, right? Somehow they had caught the guys with the box cutters going through on that day, or there had been a plane malfunction and those flights hadn't been able to take off that day. Any number of things could have occurred, or obviously we could have caught them. Do you think if we had been fortunate enough to avoid 9/11, Steve said he thinks that they still would have hit in a catastrophic way because we were basically sleepwalking and not aware of the threat that was building against us? Or do you think we would have gone in a completely different direction and 9/11 might not have happened?
6: I am as certain you can be of a thing you can never prove that Steve is correct on that, and that we were, because remember, I went into the CIA CTC and saw, which is the counterterrorism center there, which was basically the Bin Laden Center, just so everyone understands. That's the origins of CTC and the CIA was a unit that was tracking Bin Laden in the years before 9/11. I remember finding out from the superintendent of my building that the World Trade Centers were bombed in 93, which people also don't really remember. I mean, by the way, you mentioned that book. It is an excellent book, Looming Tower. Still worth it for anyone who has not read it. I read it a long time ago. It was one of those, if you're going to work in national security, if you're going to go to the CIA or the FBI, you got to read that book. I mean, it's just,
4: it's phenomenally well
6: it's
4: done.
6: A very Lawrence Wright. Yeah. It's a very good
4: book. It is a good one to put on the list. I read also, and I can't remember, it was an oral history of everybody from 9/11's perspective. Looming Tower is a big nonfiction work that is incredible. I mean, and by the way, it takes you into Al-Qaeda and their planning of the attack and all of the details surrounding it.
6: I would also put, if anyone hasn't read it, Steve Cole, C-O-L-L, Steve Cole, Ghost Wars, which is about the rise of Al-Qaeda and about Afghanistan pre 9/11, leading up to the assassination of Ahmed Shah Massoud, who was the head of the Northern Alliance, by an Al-Qaeda team posing as journalists in Afghanistan the day before the 9/11 attack. So they knew exactly what they were doing with that one. Ghost Wars is a fantastic book for the period if you're looking for something to read. As Cole's written a whole bunch of books. But Clay, I think that I brought up CTC because it really was the Bin Laden unit, essentially. And that's why I wanted to work there in the CIA. You know, I didn't show up the CIA saying, I want to work on, you know, Ukrainian grain harvest analysis. I mean, there are people doing all kinds of stuff in national security. Wanted to track and find Al-Qaeda senior leadership. That was what I told my interviewers. That was what I wanted to do. And Clay, there were so many of these plots. So many of these plots under discussion, some went operational, some were thwarted, so many more than people realize. So, I mean, I can say to you with in my mind certainty, if they had somehow just aborted, let's say, the mission on 9/11, we would have gotten hit with a catastrophic attack. And maybe it could have even theoretically been worse. Om Shinrikyo, which I write about in Manufacturing Delusion, which was a cult based out of Japan, you know, they did a sarin gas attack in the Tokyo subways. If they had known a little bit more about what they were doing in the dispersal system, they could have killed thousands of people. There are some estimates, 50 to 100,000 people they could have killed in those attacks. So things could have theoretically even had a higher body count than what we saw. And which is obviously astonishing and horrible. But we were not willing to take the threat of jihad. We thought it was a foreign, you know, We'll send our badasses to go, you know, kick some ass over there when we have to. We'll send some special operations team. We'll send SEAL Team 6. We'll send Delta, and we'll do some snatch and grab of some bad guy somewhere once in a while. And that will kind of trim the grass. That wasn't going to work. Not with how advanced and how deeply enmeshed Al-Qaeda was, not just in Afghanistan, but in many countries all over the world.
4: The Looming Tower is great. The Only Plane in the Sky, an oral history of 9/11, is a propulsive, difficult to put down narrative arc told through the voices of the people who experienced 9/11 that day. I read that a few years ago as well. Those are two books that if you've got kids, I'm sure they're audiobooks. Unfortunately, kids don't want to read. What do we see? The kid reading scores hit 25-year lows this week, I think is what I saw, Buck. Like, nobody will read anymore. If you want your kid to have an advantage in an AI age, have them read books, because I think you have to be able to read deeply in order to make the connections necessary in an AI age to even know what's real and false. And it's troubling how many kids can't do that.
6: Reading books is doing push-ups for your brain.
4: That's a great
6: line. It's just true. It's doing push-ups for your brain, everybody. So you want to always be having a book that you are reading. Okay, let me talk to you about preborn. Doctors told Alba that pregnancy was impossible and it just wasn't going to happen scientifically. But then a miracle happened. She was pregnant. But Alba was worried. It didn't feel like one. That positive pregnancy test felt like a cruel twist of science, and she didn't understand what was going on, and nothing added up. She had been told pregnancy wasn't possible. The baby wasn't planned. And now, sure enough, she was pregnant. She was confused, overwhelmed, and afraid. What should have felt like a miracle turned into a personal crisis for her. But then Alba walked into a preborn network. She was welcomed with compassion and given a free ultrasound so she could meet the beautiful little baby growing in her womb. When she saw that baby, heard the tiny heartbeat, everything changed. Fear gave way to hope. Alba chose life. Today, her baby girl, Laura, is healthy and thriving. Right now, another mother needs that moment, needs that hand outstretched to her. And you can help give it with a donation to Preborn. $28 would provide a life-saving ultrasound at a Preborn clinic. $28. $280 would help 10 moms make the decision for life for their baby. 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
11: 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We're going to be joined by David Rutherford here coming up in just a sec at the top of the next hour. We're also going to
12: GWAT combat veteran, just so everybody, the Navy SEAL fought in the GWAT, so we want to talk to him about some of that stuff.
11: Just so everyone can know, we will also try to have some fun in the final hour of the week. Crazy revelation about who exactly the guy was who kept Lindsey Clancy from getting off for murdering her 3 kids. But they also had a football game in Australia that began with a land acknowledgement. You're going to want to hear some of this. And if you haven't seen the video, you will be entertained by it. And the Democrat Party has hit a new record low in lack of approval among male voters, just 16%. We will talk about all that and more, and we'll continue to discuss the 25th anniversary of 9/11, 14 hours up, 15th hour coming to all of you in mere moments, Buck. Try to keep people entertained.
12: It's going to be a fantastic third hour of the show. We're going to keep on doing what we do here. Send us your talkbacks. More coming.
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16: Guaranteed human.
17: Partly cloudy, 92 degrees. I'm Reed Shepard, our top story. Today marks 25 years since the terrorist attacks of September 11th, 2001, and for most adults, it seems like yesterday. Matt Mattinson with more.
18: A new Pew Research Center survey finds most Americans vividly remember that day, as 83% of adults who were born before 2001 say they recall with clarity exactly where they were or what they were doing when they heard the tragic news. Meanwhile, the number of American adults who did not experience that day continues to rise as the attacks grow more distant. 10% of adults today were born after 2001 and only know about the attacks through what they've learned from others. 60% of these young adults aged 18 through 24 say they first learned about the attacks in class, while smaller shares say they first heard about them from family or friends. I'm Matt Mattinson.
17: Well, Tampa Bay joins the rest of the country today in remembering the lives lost 25 years ago. Rich Michio was a New York City firefighter that day.
19: I looked up and I saw people jumping from the building. I saw a man and a woman holding hands coming down.
17: Ann Koster was working in the North Tower and tells News Channel 8's Emmy Darkia the toll was personal.
20: On that particular day, I lost 15 very good friends.
21: One of them, Susan, tried to escape the North Tower with her.
20: She never made it out. They found her body on Christmas Day. of 2001.
17: Governor DeSantis, speaking in Clay County this morning, says his memories of that day are very vivid.
0: We've seen the news footage from that day, and it's very raw, but it's very real. And I remember that in many respects like it was yesterday.
17: President Trump says today we renew the sacred oath we swore 25 years ago to never forget. Speaking at the Pentagon to honor the 25th anniversary, Trump gave accounts of people who were on the planes hijacked by terrorists and some of those inside the World Trade Center.
1: Today, as we remember the many lives lost on 9/11, we also give thanks for the countless lives saved by the immortal heroes of Flight 93.
17: President said what happened that day was caused by an immense evil. He said that day we found out what Americans are made of. Well, along with ceremonies in New York and Washington, families gathered in Shanksville, Pennsylvania to remember the heroes of Flight 93. Fox's Alexis McAdams.
22: Flight 93 crashed in Shanksville, Pennsylvania 25 years ago. And before they became known as the heroes of Flight 93 that day, they were 40 people, each one with a family, hope.

0: Cases in Hillsborough County has taken a sharp turn upwards, and according to the latest data from the state, there are now 95 confirmed cases, an increase of 36 from the previous total. Word is it could take some time before this outbreak slows down. Dr. Carla Fry is an administrator and health officer with the Department of Health in Hillsborough.
1: I think the main message right now is it's going to take a little while. You know, once you start to have a dengue outbreak, because so many people are running around asymptomatic, they can be spreading it by getting bit by a mosquito who then bites another person. So it's going to take a little while for this to wind down.
0: Statewide, there are 111 cases across six counties. Tampa Bay traffic and weather moments away. Our next news update in 30 minutes. 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
3: Police activity in Tampa, northbound 275 before Howard Armenia, right lane is blocked. There's stop traffic from Lois Avenue, 7-minute delays. And then the entrance ramp from Himes Avenue to northbound 275, right lane blocked by a crash. Town and Country crash, westbound Hillsboro at Kelly, two right lanes blocked. And in Auburndale, accident on westbound Polk Parkway after Winter Lake Road. This report is sponsored by Mothers Against Drunk Driving. Amy Snyder, News Radio WFLA.
4: Storms will build now through the afternoon and especially this evening. Heavy rain is likely between 5 and 7 p.m. along and east of I-75. A few storms will drift back toward the coast this evening, but we'll be drying out after 8 p.m. Temperatures this afternoon, hot and humid where it's not raining. More of the same on Saturday. We'll start out dry in the morning. Temperatures warm into the low 90s with rain chances increasing for those storms to push inland during the evening. Rain chances stay elevated on Sunday. I'm Max Defender 8 meteorologist Amanda Hawley.
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0: Welcome back in. Hour number three, final hour of the week. We are joined now by a member of the Clay and Buck podcast family. He is doing fantastically well in that role. Many of you listening to him on a regular basis. David Rutherford joins us now. And obviously, it is the 25th anniversary of 9/11, and you were kicking down doors for a while. We had Steve Yates in, and he was telling us the perspective of being in the White House on that day and being run out of the White House because there was a concern of one of the planes hitting the Capitol, which they evacuated, as well as the White House. And thankfully, the bravery of those on Flight 93 helped to keep that from occurring. Where were you on 9/11, Rutt? What do you recall about that day?
1: Well, great to be with you guys. You guys are doing a phenomenal job of remembrance today. I just really appreciate you guys and always keeping this in the forefront of people's consciousness. I really respect it a lot. I was an instructor at SEAL qualification training. I was going through a combat swimmer or dive kind of certification where I could manage dives for a class I was in. And it was just one of those insane days. You know, I had a buddy was like, hey, man, turn on your TV. And I didn't have a tight TV at the time. He's like, well, flip on the radio. That initiated this whole thing. We, you know, it took 5 hours to drive into Coronado to get on base. Once we were there, we continued training. Everybody was getting spun up and we continued the training. And throughout the day, when we would have a break, we'd flip the television on and, you know, 1 minute, you know, you'd see.

0: the buildings, and then we'd go into class and we flip it on again, then they're gone, and then, you know, we go into class, and it was just this really surreal component, especially because I was in the teams, and, you know, prior to 9/11, there wasn't a lot going on. So you had gotten to a point like, are we ever going to go to combat? And that day changed the trajectory of all of our lives for the next 22 years, obviously.
1: Did you remember a moment either just in your own head or in conversation with some of the other SEAL team members around you where you realized, oh, this is the big one, and we are going to be gearing up and getting into the fight?
0: 100%. Once that week's finished, we drove out on Friday, all the instructors that have been in this course, we drove out to, we had a huge class, like, I think it was like 40 plus kids going who had graduated buds. They're going, we're in doing land warfare at our facility in Nyland, California, where we were starting IADs, immediate action drills. So really where you learn how to shoot, move, and communicate. And I always used to give kind of like a hoo-yah speech to the group, like, hey, you know, this is where you really focus. But, you know, obviously this time is a lot more somber. And so I started the speech out like this and just said, hey, I want everybody to look to your left of you, look to the right of you, look behind you, and look in front of you, because in the next few years, many people that are in this class are going to no longer be with us. And that came true to a high degree. So yeah, it was the absolute change of mentality from that moment on that I think was really the driving factor to why guys grew so committed and endured the length and time with which they committed themselves to this endeavor to root out terrorism.
1: Part of the tip of the spear of special operations, was there an eagerness to get into the fight given what was done to America? Can you speak to that, Dave?
0: Oh, 100%. I mean, very quickly we knew, Damneck, SEAL Team 6 got in at the end of really around October. We knew the agency was over there. And then, you know, SEAL Team 3 was on deck. So they deployed over. I don't know if you remember, Buck, but remember Mike Spann, who was a Ground Branch guy?
1: His daughter is a friend of mine. Sure.
0: I've talked to her before, and, you know, when Mike died, that really kind of was like, whoa, all right, what's going on? And then immediately after, you had Roberts Ridge, where Neil Roberts kind of was technically fell out of a helicopter because it got shot. And then you had the Chapman and Blaze story, which they both received Medal of Honors for. And then very shortly after that, a friend of mine that was at Damneck, Matt Bourgeois, was blown up at Tarnak Farms, where Bin Laden compound was. And so not long after that, I was fortunate enough, I got on an augmented platoon, first SEAL Team 1, and we deployed over. And so I hit the ground in May of 2002. And all of those things were so palpable that, yeah, it was, all right, we're going to get after it now. We're going to deliver some revenge.
2: Right. I know this, we're talking about the 25th anniversary. A third of Americans weren't born now, it's kind of crazy to think about, since 9/11. So there's a huge lack of experiencing this. And then you factor in that a lot of people were young kids when it was happening, and so they don't really recollect it. Buck, we haven't talked about this, but the amount of unity that we saw after 9/11 was frankly extraordinary. We have not seen anything else like it, even close to it, in the 21st century. This is a tough question. We haven't really talked about it. If 9/11 happened today, if we had a similar terror attack by a similar group of people, do you think we would see unity, or do you think almost immediately it would turn toxic with people saying publicly all too often that we deserved it now? I don't remember it being as paramount then. How do you think 9/11 today would play in a divided country?
0: Oh, Clay, this is the question, man. Thank you for bringing that up. It's the reality of what we're facing. I literally just finished recording a show with Joseph Scott Morgan, Dr. Morgan, who is one of the top forensics guys. He's covering all these, cases, the Clancy and Charlie Kirk thing, and like digging into the forensics versus the craziness and all this. And I wanted to talk to him about this very question. Why are people so fascinated and engage in death in such a trivial manner. So, and that was really what we're getting at. Like, it's almost entertainment, catastrophe or, you know, death or warfare is like something that you just flip by on your screen. And so, yeah, I don't know. I don't think it would be in the same context that we experience that profound unification. I think you'd immediately have conspiracy theorists say, well, it's an inside job or whatever. And that certainly plays a major role in the context of why I think we're in that space where the gravity of 9/11 has been diluted to a significant amount. And like, because people are arguing that it was an inside job. Look at Tower 7, all these things, right? But yeah, I doubt there would be a profound unification across at least our society for sure.
1: And Dave, I was wondering if you could speak to, as somebody who was downrange and engaging the enemy, you said May 2002, right? Beginning that deployment to Afghanistan. Mm-hmm. Right now, I feel like, and particularly even on the right, people have this, oh, it was all, really meaning Iraq and Afghanistan, it was all a mistake, we never should have. I always want to stop that for a second and say, we had to go into Afghanistan. Ron Paul voted to go to war in Afghanistan. And I just think that sometimes, like, when you showed up there, we had a deep entrenched infrastructure of highly connected global jihadis who had already hit us once, obviously, with a mass casualty attack, and were planning dozens of others. So I just wanted to can you speak to the mindset if you're on the ground there, and there was every reason for you and others like you to be there?
0: Oh, for me, it was never a doubt, right? Maybe later on when I was at the agency in 2011, after the bin Laden, after the raid, because I was in Pakistan right before that and right after it. And, maybe then it's like, all right, we're done. Let's go home and get out of it by then, maybe. But for that first 10 years, I don't think there was ever a doubt that this was the mission. We have to go do it, and we're going to do it at the highest level. I never served in Iraq, so I always leave that to my buddies that served extensively over there. And there's a lot of opinions, obviously. But when it comes to, going into Afghanistan and engaging the way we did up until including, the death of bin Laden, I think there was no doubt that this was a measure that needed to happen. And what, quite frankly, the crazy thing is now, if you look at what's taking place in Afghanistan right now, there's another 100+ terrorist organizations that are in there operating as we speak right now. So, I think the problem is like, what do we have to show for it? And people don't recognize that warfare against an ideology that's infinitely dedicated towards destroying a particular way of life, that's a perpetual threat. And you have to figure out, are you going to face it in your own homeland, or are you going to go face it downrange?
2: I'm curious for this for you, Buck, too. How confident are you guys that we would be able to forestall a 9/11-like terror attack now compared to how we were able to do it 25 years ago?
1: I'll let Rutt go. Rutt, you go first. Yeah.
0: Man, Clay, that's another profound question. And I mean, if you listen to some of the last year's reports from the senior intelligence operative, roughly they estimate it could be somewhere between 6,000 and 14,000 terrorists have come in across the border over the last 5 years or plus, right? So all it takes, like, look at the Mumbai incident, or look at October 7th or whatever it is. I mean, that was a giant operation, but like a Mumbai incident, 10 guys took down Mumbai for like 56 hours and killed 200+ people, right? And so that's a reality that can take place. Now, thank God, I believe with the modern day technology and surveillance systems and all that, we have a better shot. But man, these people also understand how to operate independently in their own cells. And then all they need is a directive, which can be, a check mark on the side of a wall that gives them the green light to go into a Walmart and essentially either clack themselves off with explosives they brought back, or, to just buy guns on the street and go in with 5 AKs and 10 mags and wreak havoc. So I think we're every bit as vulnerable as we were back then, and probably more.
1: So I agree with everything Rutt said. So I don't want to just repeat everything he said, because he knows this world quite well. Rutt, to that end, why do you think things right now, we're 25 years since 9/11. I mean, I remember I was talking to this before. I would go on CNN and argue with these lunatics when there was terror attacks happening all the time in this country that were jihadist enabled. I mean, it was every few months, you know, the San Bernardino attack, the Pulse nightclub attack in Orlando. There was the Bataclan attack in France. There was the Bastille. I mean, we went through this period with all of these mass casualty jihadist attacks post 9/11, really, you know, in the later Obama years. And then, you know, that was when it really ramped up. Why does it feel like things are quieter now?
0: I mean, I think, you know, partly because there's so much division within the country, even without the kinetic nature of attacks, right? You look at the various institutions. You talked about this in your book, Buck, which is the reality. We talked about it offline. Remember about the Rape of the Mind book, right? Yeah. We've been vulnerable across all of these institutions because of, I don't know, maybe it's like this estimation that we need to be more caring as Americans or whatever. But, you know, if you're an operator, a guerrilla fighter or terrorist, whatever you want to call it, you're going to utilize the country, the civilization, the society. You're going to utilize their weaknesses to penetrate their vulnerabilities. And that's just the nature of it, of what it is. And I think we've gotten to a place where kind of that sympathy, that unchecked critical theory based sympathy for the fact that, no, if we just are open our arms and more open, that all the bad people are just going to keep themselves in check. That's just not the way the world works. So, you know, I just hope and pray that we people understand the relevance of this attack and the impact it had. Like, I mean, I had Jason Freewald, Dusty Markin died on September 11th, 2008 with Dev Group. I had Glenn Doherty and Roan and, you know, Ty Benghazi. Woods, who were my good friend, and Benghazi in 2012, right? Like, this is something that there's no end to ideologies warring with each other. It's just the nature of how it works. So we owe it to ourselves to, just like we did when we were kids with Pearl Harbor and all these other things, man, we don't let these historical lessons fade off into oblivion, because they keep us sharp in the recognition of how valuable what we do have in terms of this relative peace.
2: Rutt, we appreciate all the work. Encourage people to go subscribe to David Rutherford's podcast as a part of the Clay and Buck Podcast Network. Appreciate you, my man. Have a good weekend.
0: Thank you. God bless you guys. And God bless all the families and everybody who've suffered from 9/11.
1: Thank you, Mark.
2: Look, there's an awesome new opportunity for all of you. We had Buck on Monday. We had 30 some odd football players on my son's team over to the house. 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
1: So I have a correction to make, everybody. Welcome back into Clay and Buck. We just, as part of our discussion, touched on the biggest news stories of August 2001, right before, obviously, September and 9/11. And we talked about the Chandra Levy disappearance, her murder and disappearance. And we mentioned that at first it was thought to, you know, there was this air of suspicion around Gary Condit. I think that's fair to say. But then there was later on a prosecution of an illegal alien and conviction. But Cindy, I'll give her full credit, on X pointed out, and I did not know this, the conviction was overturned and that individual was exonerated. They said he did not do it. And so technically, right now, we don't know who.
2: It's still an unsolved murder.
1: It's an unsolved case. It's basically a cold case now.
2: Yeah, I had no idea. I remembered that they had arrested someone, and I knew that there had been a conviction. I didn't know that the appeal had been turned over on conviction. Again, you were it's a cool lookup device you had, the biggest stories. This was the biggest story in America in August of 2001. Chandra Levy, missing intern in Washington, D.C. I was living in Washington, D.C. at the time. You could not escape the story. And years later, they found her body. They convicted somebody. And I guess the twist here is they later said the wrong person had been convicted. I had no idea.
1: Yeah, I didn't know that either. So thank you on X, Cindy, for the update. 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
17: Partly cloudy, 92 degrees. I'm Reed Shepard, our top story. As we remember the lives lost 25 years ago, we also look back at Florida's uniquely painful and chilling connection to that fateful morning. Natalie Rodriguez reports.
18: Out of the 19 hijackers, 12 lived or passed through Florida while finalizing their plot. They integrated seamlessly into everyday suburban life. Mohammed Atta and Marwan Al-Shehi rented an apartment in Coral Springs, frequently drinking at a local Hollywood bar and grill, and held active memberships at a Dania Beach gym to stay physically prepared. They also utilized Lantana and Miami flight schools for specialized training managing a joint SunTrust bank account in Florida that received over $100,000 in overseas terror funding. Natalie Rodriguez, Miami.
17: Communities across Florida marking the 25th anniversary today. Governor Ron DeSantis says the attacks remain deeply etched in the nation's memory. And he praised the heroism shown by civilians and first responders.
19: You know, when you put on that uniform, you don't know what you're going to be called upon to do. I think most of the people who ran into those towers when they woke up that morning probably didn't have that as something that would likely happen.
17: Governor also says young people need to know what happened and who was responsible. Tampa Bay Buccaneers start the regular season Sunday at Cincinnati against the Bengals. Quarterback Baker Mayfield just got a 3-year contract extension. Mayfield says he and the team still have a chip on their shoulder about letting the NFC South title slip away last year.
20: We didn't make the playoffs last year. I think everybody that was here has a bad taste in their mouth and they're ready to right the ship on that. We believe that we have a really, really good team. Got to take it one week at a time, but this team's hungry.
17: Cincinnati is favored after shoring up its defensive line during the offseason while maintaining a potent offense. Kickoff is at 1 o'clock Eastern. Meantime, the Jaguars host the Browns at the same time. Dolphins are at Las Vegas at 4:25. And you can hear the Bucks game on our sister station, 98 Rock. I'm Reed Shepard, News Radio, WFLA.
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0: Clearwater, eastbound Drew Street, blocked at Highland Avenue for the next 3 hours. Tampa, northbound 275 before Howard Avenue, right lane blocked. Stop traffic from West Shore Boulevard, 9 minute delays. Entrance ramp from Himes Avenue to northbound 275, right lane blocked by a crash. Town and Country crash, westbound Hillsboro at Kelly, two right lanes blocked. This report is sponsored by Mothers Against Drunk Driving. Amy Snyder, News Radio, WFLA.
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5: Storms will build now through the afternoon and especially this evening. Heavy rain is likely between 5 and 7 p.m. along and east of I-75. A few storms will drift back toward the coast this evening, but will be drying out after 8 p.m. Temperatures this afternoon, hot and humid where it's not raining. More of the same on Saturday. We'll start out dry in the morning. Temperatures warm into the low 90s with rain chances increasing for those storms to push inland during the evening. Rain chances stay elevated on Sunday. I'm Max Defender 8 Meteor. Meteorologist Amanda Holly.
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2: Welcome back in, Clay and Buck. We have been talking about 9/11, the 25th anniversary of 9/11, quite a lot. We have about 25 minutes or so left in the program. And I did want to make sure that we hit this, Buck, because the Lindsey Clancy case has continued to captivate much of the country. And the jurors, by and large, have been speaking out all week. And they have been attacking the lone male juror who refused to vote not guilty. 11 individuals, 9 women, 2 men, were willing to say she is not guilty by reason of insanity. Means Lindsey Clancy could have been out of the insane asylum, mental health hospital, whatever you want to call it, within 40 days. Well, one juror refused to bend to the will of the majority. And this morning on CBS News, we heard for the first time who that juror was. It turns out he was a black man. Gail, what is her name? The woman here, Gail, the CBS News. She's a black female, Gail King. She is completely befuddled when this revelation occurs. If you haven't seen the video, you should watch, but you definitely are about to hear it. Listen.
26: I'm curious about the jurors themselves, because we know it was 9 women, 3 men. What was the age range? What was the racial makeup? I haven't heard any of that. What was it?
27: 70-ish to 22.
26: Mm-hmm.
27: And one person of color, and then everybody else was white. A lot of the jurors had children.
26: Uh-huh. And one person of color, was a person of color a woman or a man?
27: A man.
26: A man. Is a holdout juror a person, a black man?
27: Yes.
26: A black man is a holdout juror?
27: Yes.
26: Well, I have to sit with that for just a second.
2: First of all, I have to sit with that for just a second, which means basically she has no idea how to play the identity politics card, because a black man refused to bend to the will of 11 white jurors and allow Lindsey Clancy to be convicted. I also can't help but think, was she pretending when she didn't, when she claimed not to know? They do pre-interviews. Wouldn't you think if she were going to go down that path of identity politics with the jury that she would actually already know the answer to the questions? That's the only thing that seems strange to me as I watch the clip. So many of these pre-interviews occur, and it felt to me like, I mean, even the decision to quiz about the racial makeup of the jury, I don't know, maybe you're different than me, Buck. In that area of Massachusetts, I just presumed it was 12 white people.
1: Well, that's what I actually thought immediately was, why should anyone be startled by this? Actually, yeah. It's one thing for you to say, I didn't expect this to be the case, but okay, it was a black guy who refused to go along with the Lindsey Clancy is not guilty group on this. Why is that? We knew it was a guy.
2: Yep.
1: We knew why it was more likely to be a guy. Why should this TV presenter be shocked that it was a black guy?
2: Yeah.
1: Black guys are guys who just think like other guys. So what is the, you see what I'm saying?
2: No, there's I completely,
1: it's almost like she thinks this is a political thing or something. And it's like, well, you know, most black men vote Democrat. No, this is just about being a guy.
2: Well, this is why now the Democrat Party, I see this connected, Buck, according to a Quinnipiac poll, I believe it was, that came out yesterday. Democrat Party has a 16% approval rate for men. 16-10. It has a 70% disapproval rate. To me, it is the left in this country that has been arguing Lindsey Clancy is not responsible, mostly left-wing women. I think men, regardless of their politics, think that all of this is crazy. And I think you and I would have bet a lot of money when you heard, hey, there's one juror who's not going to relent. I would have bet a lot of money that it was one of the three men. I would have been stunned if all three men had said not guilty. Now, 6 days of being berated and harangued by feminist women about how you're wrong, I think, candidly, a lot of men would have just said, you know what, screw it, I want to go home, I want to be done with this. 6 days to stand on principle, I don't think most Americans, most men, regardless of race, would have been brave enough to do it. I would love now, though, Buck, for this guy to come out and actually blow up the left's entire oppression Olympics and say, as a black man, I felt discriminated against that 11 white jurors were demanding that I find a mom who killed her three kids not guilty. Let's also play this, Buck.
1: Yeah.
2: This is the Oprah clip that I watched last night. And a black woman who considers herself to be a, I'm guarantee you, a card-carrying Kamala Harris. I would put every spare dollar I have that she voted Kamala. She wanted everybody to know, we have to remember black women kill their kids too, and we should show them the same level of support that we showed Lindsey Clancy. Let's make sure black mom murderers are just as popular as white mom murderers. This is real. Listen.
3: And the other thing that I would just be remiss to not say is I hope this never happens again. We know statistically it really will.
9: It will.
3: I want us to have the same passion for people who don't look like Lindsay, who don't have her same access. Yeah. Yeah. Who don't have her same access and education, her melanin, her privilege. There are women of color sitting around this country in prisons for this same thing that we've never heard of. And I just want to remind us to have the pink shirts and the energy for them as well.
2: Mm. Buck, this is dark, man.
1: This is so
2: real
1: crazy.
2: Dark. We have to make sure that we show the same level of support to black women who kill their children as we do to white women who kill their children. I saw Mary Catherine Hamm tweet that this is the kind of extreme parody that you would see made up because it's so ridiculous. If you watch the video, it's almost all women in the crowd. All of them are nodding their head and cheering along with the, we have to give the same level of support to black women who kill their kids argument. This is crazy. You were talking about mass delusion. I think there's entire books that can be written about women deciding that they're going to give their empathy to moms who murder their children. There are things that happen where I say, you know what? I don't agree with that perspective, but I can understand how you could have that perspective. There's lots of things out there that I can put in that category. This is one where I just, and I think a lot of men are like you and me on this, Buck, where I just look at it and say there is a profound evil settling across, a mass psychosis, a mass delusion you wrote about, women, that is leading them to make decisions like these and even arguments like these.
1: Clay, the first of all, the notion that anyone would be shocked that it was a black guy on the jury that didn't do this is still amazing to me. Like, it's like she's disappointed, like a black guy should know better than to have been angry about the murder of three small children. Like, when you play out what the thinking is, that's crazy.
2: Yes.
1: Because, right? And also, you know, guys are guys, and we have, yes, it is true, we have our ways of thinking about things that are different than women. So yeah, it's a black guy. Like, what's the, but you're right about how, you know, now it'd be fascinating if the juror said that they were trying to white-splain the situation to him. Yes. Or there was, you know, there was a pressure on him, and he might even do it kind of ironically or out of a sense of sticking it to the libs.
2: Yes.
1: But anyway, so there's that part of it. We need more solidarity for women of color who slaughter their children comment in public is, I'm still trying to mentally digest how crazy that is.
2: Yes.
1: And how this has turned into there's a movement of women out there who have solidarity with deranged moms who kill their own kids and want to wear, I have never felt the urge to show up wearing a t-shirt in support of anybody accused of a crime anywhere. Start with that. To wear a shirt in support of Lindsay Clancy, and then to think we need more of that for the other moms killing their own children. Killing your own children, I keep saying this, I think it is the worst thing that a human being can do. I don't think there is anything worse. It is the single worst, most demonic, most evil thing a member of the species Homo sapiens could do. And people are taking this position that we need more support for those people?
2: Yeah.
1: This would be like somebody sitting around saying we need to work harder on rehab for Auschwitz prison guards and make them feel like, you know, they have a second shot at life now or something. Like, what are you talking about?
2: And the fact that all of those women, I mean, it's a cult. Women who are left wing are in a really scary cult, and they are consistently picking the people that are evil to support, whether it's Luigi Mangione, whether it is certainly Lindsay Clancy. A lot of women overwhelmingly who have been mocking Charlie Kirk, right? This is toxic. It's actually also the foundation of the Democrat Party, because I would bet all those women cheering over, I bet there's not a lot of Trump supporters in that Oprah crowd that was cheering, hey, we need to show more support for black women who murder their children. And that woman thought, she's well-spoken. That woman probably is well-credentialed. She is thinking to herself, I have made a brilliant point here. Let me bring the racial oppression Olympics and cross-pollinate it with Lindsay Clancy, and let me just blow these other women's minds. And that leads her directly into the position of, let's argue in favor of black women who murder their children. Also, Buck, it's like, remember the clip that went viral back in the day of racists and left-wingers and how much they actually have in common now? The comedian who made the great viral clip, Ryan, I think, I can't remember his last name, and it went mega viral. This is several years old, but it is the truth that we basically end up in a circular world where people are arguing for the worst possible defenses. And anyway, I just think it's important for you guys to hear that. I do want to give credit again. One brave man or woman can make a tremendous difference. And turns out this guy was black. Don't know that that matters very much. It mattered a lot to Gayle King. What matters is that he was brave and courageous, and he stood on truth. And thank you to whomever that gentleman is.
1: Indeed.
2: And Speaking of standing on strength, some of you might need to stand on strength. And if you do, that's what Chalk can do. Chalk can help you keep up with all of your kids, like I am trying to do. I've got a kid playing a football game tonight. He lifts weights all the time. He's got the advantage of being young and having a lot of genetic advantages as a result of being a teenage boy when it comes to how much weight he can lift as he continues to grow and get bigger and stronger. I'm trying to keep up with him, and that's what Chalk helps me to do with the Male Vitality Stack. 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
1: up shop on Clay and Buck. And you know what we're going to do? We're going to have some fun to close it out because we're, you know, off for the weekend. We want you to have fantastic and fabulous and wonderful weekends. I know today is a, you know, solemn day, and we spent a lot of time on that. 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I love it from the iHeart app personally, but wherever you get your podcast, you can listen hour by hour of the show. I thought Steve Yates was phenomenal about being in the White House on 9/11. Rutherford training Navy SEALs as a SEAL when the news comes down, realizing that his brothers in arms are going to be deploying downrange. I mean, it's just really good, good stuff. Honestly, it's worth going back and listening to. And I hope if you're listening to us on radio and you missed those, go back and listen to the podcast. And also those guys, as well as others, have great podcasts on the Clay and Buck Network. You can subscribe to us on YouTube, and you know, we shall continue to turn out great content there. Clay, this is where it's like your world and my world. Well, this is, you know, it's both of our worlds in a sense, but the world of sports colliding with the world of indigenous people's worship and celebration. This is amazing. So I'm gonna let you set the scene here, because it's an NFL game, but it's in Australia.
2: Yeah, they played last night, the Rams, LA Rams. I was going to say the Rams of Los Angeles, sound like I was on Coming to America. The Rams are playing against the 49ers, and they played in Melbourne, down in Australia. And I couldn't believe that of all the times that Australia could decide that they wanted to apologize and give a land acknowledgement, they did it as part of the pregame ceremony. This is Australia apologizing for bringing civilization to their continent. Listen.
17: We are known as the Manigong people, and I'll take this leaf on our behalf, on behalf of our community, the Wurundjeri Woiwurrung, and our neighboring islands. Accepting this gift means that you are welcome to everything from the tops of the trees to the roots of the earth. Wamintaka Wurundjeri Balak, and on my father's land, we sincerely hope you have a wonderful time here at the MCG. Wamintaka, welcome.
2: So, Buck, you, I think, nailed it when you said that Australia during COVID became East Berlin with koalas. They did. I took my family. I loved it. It was a beautiful country, and there's lots of people there that agree that this is absurd that they have been taken over. They did a land acknowledgement before their January 1st New Year's Day fireworks that we were there to watch. We went to the top of the Sydney Bridge. When you get to the top of the Sydney Bridge, it's a majestic view. The first thing they say, Buck, is understand that you're gazing upon stolen land and we want to apologize. They even have in Australia, this is 100% true, a National Sorry Day where they apologize for stealing all the lands.
1: Man, that's really weak. What else to say?
2: Yes.
1: I really like Aussies. They're great people, but somehow they really have turned into East Berlin with koalas. It's just the politics there and the sense of, you know, I don't know, maybe the people who were living in the Stone Age when the Australian, well,
2: the Euros arrived. Yeah, it's crazy. Yeah.
25: Speaking truth and having fun. Clay Travis and Buck
18: Clay
25: Sexton.
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21: Partly to mostly cloudy, 92 degrees. I'm Reed Shepard, our top story. Today marks 25 years since the 9/11 terror attacks. Fox's Tanya J. Powers.
22: On September 11th, 2001, 19 hijackers associated with the terror group Al-Qaeda began a series of attacks on targets in the U.S., the deadliest terror attacks on American soil in the country's history. Almost 3,000 lives were taken that day at the World Trade Center towers in New York City, the Pentagon in Washington, D.C., and near Shanksville, Pennsylvania, where United Flight 93 crashed when passengers attempted to retake the plane. This year, there's an additional moment of silence at the 9/11 observance ceremony in New York City to honor the thousands of people who've been lost since the attacks due to 9/11-related illnesses. In New York City, Tanya J. Powers, Fox News.
21: The FDNY is honoring all the first responders lost on 9/11 with a special wreath laying at the New York City Fire Museum. On that day in 2001, the city lost 343 firefighters, and thousands more continue to pass away every year from 9/11-related illness.
23: And we gather today in this sacred space of memory, surrounded by the living history, the valor, and the great spirit of the FDNY.
21: Officials unveiled a new memorial bell made by the official bell foundry of the Vatican. The FDNY is hosting several memorial services, including one at Engine 54 and Ladder 4 in Midtown Manhattan, where they lost all 15 of their firefighters that were sent to the World Trade Center. Well, communities across Florida are marking the 25th anniversary of the terrorist attacks with ceremonies and tributes to the nearly 3,000 people who were killed that day. Governor Ron DeSantis joined a remembrance ceremony in Clay County this morning after he ordered flags statewide lowered to half staff. DeSantis said the attacks remain deeply etched in the nation's memory and praised the heroism shown by civilians and first responders.
24: You know, when you put on that uniform, you don't know what you're going to be called upon to do. I think most of the people who ran into those towers when they woke up that morning probably didn't have that as something that would likely happen.
21: Ann Koster was able to escape the 81st floor of the North Tower 25 years ago. She was asked by News Channel 8's Emmy Darquia what she would tell young people today.
28: I want them to know what happened in history, and it's up to people like me to let these kids know what happened and how it happened.
21: Retired New York City firefighter Rich Michio now lives in Pinellas County, says the events of that day will always be with him.
29: It's always in my mind every single day.
3: if I concentrated on thinking about it, I can go back and relive it in my mind and remember every single detail.
21: President Trump recalled how the country came together following the 9/11 terror attacks.
6: In those harrowing days after the attacks, we saw the authentic spirit of our nation. We were all New Yorkers that day, every one of us. We were all New Yorkers.
21: Trump said the country must never forget this day in history. Animal welfare advocates turned out in force last night for a Hillsborough County budget hearing to demand that the

0: Our next news update in 30 minutes. 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
2: Heads up in Clearwater, the eastbound lanes of Drew Street blocked at Highland Avenue for the next few hours. Tampa crash, southbound 275 after Lois, two left lanes blocked. Object on the roadway, southbound 75 at the Selman Expressway in the right lane. And then the right lane is blocked on the exit ramp from the westbound Selman to Hyde Park Avenue, exit 5. Town and Country crash, westbound Hillsboro before Hanley, two right lanes blocked at Kelly Road. Amy Snyder, News Radio, WFLA.
3: Storms will build now through the afternoon and especially this evening. Heavy rain is likely between 5 and 7 p.m. along and east of I-75. A few storms will drift back toward the coast this evening, but we'll be drying out after 8 p.m. Temperatures this afternoon, hot and humid where it's not raining. More of the same on Saturday. We'll start out dry in the morning. Temperatures warm into the low 90s with rain chances increasing for those storms to push inland during the evening. Rain chances stay elevated on Sunday. I'm Max Defender 8 meteorologist Amanda Holly.
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7: We'll all be flying higher than a jet airliner. 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
8: As scripture tells us, the light shines in the darkness, and the darkness has not overcome it. September 11th reminded us of the terrible power of hate. The 25 years since have shown us the even greater power of the American spirit to endure and prevail and to win. And today our country is stronger than it has ever been.
9: Hannity's on. And so is the countdown. T-minus 53 days until 11.

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1: This just into our newsroom, a plane has crashed into the World Trade Center.
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3: All is lost.
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3: Gone away.
5: Oh, there it goes.
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3: Not alone.
8: Tower 2 has had a major explosion and a complete collapse.
3: By the light. She stands.
9: Two airplanes have crashed into the World Trade Center.
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10: We're not going to be cowed by it, that we're not afraid.
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3: Carry me.
10: I think about the families, the children.

0: get the 2,800 people.
1: Police and fire, not only were heroes at the beginning, but they're still heroes.
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0: And the commitment of our fathers is now the calling of our time. Watch to
3: watch. I don't think anybody should forget the visuals of that day.
4: Those guys did more than anyone ever expected of them. In
5: this dream, they messed with the wrong city. They messed with the wrong state.
6: And I just don't want people to forget.

0: Jesus bless you. We see the flying sword and tether. May the luck of the Irish enfold you. We see the stem and test of time. May the blessings of St. Patrick behold you. And through it all, the fools have fallen. God bless Ireland, and God bless the United States of America.
1: She's still.
0: Now America's embracing a new ethic and a new creed. Let's roll.
2: The phrase New York's finest and New York's bravest means something now, doesn't it?
3: This is a time to reflect and be thankful for where we are today. And through
0: the fire, we will rebuild New York City.
1: She stands.
0: Yet after America was attacked, it was as if our entire country looked into a mirror and saw our better selves.
4: That, of course, Michael W. Smith, There She Stands. And today, 25 years ago, the worst attack on U.S. soil in American history. I was in New York at the time, and it is, it's kind of hard to wrap my mind around the fact that it was 25 years ago. And it's watching the coverage today has brought a level of sobriety to my thinking that I really can't, I don't know if I can express it and articulate it the way that I really want to. Because it's on that day we saw the worst in humanity. You know, but there's a line in that song that you just heard of Michael W. that, you know, when evil calls itself a martyr. And remember, the people flying those airplanes recorded saying Allahu Akbar as they plowed into the towers with the knowledge that they're killing untold numbers of Americans, because that's what their goal was. That's what their plan was. And I can't help but look at where we are today as a country. And there are many of you, I know, took the time and watched a lot of the coverage, and we'll have coverage tonight, and we're doing it through the radio program throughout today. And just a reminder, but there really are two groups of people that existed then and exist today. And while some things have changed, many things have remained the same. And it's the part that remains the same that is inexplicable to me. And we saw the worst in humanity that day. We saw evil on display. And it's an evil that exists. I mean, there are people in this country that are mad that President Trump, you know, decided that the evil regime of Iran, and they are evil. You know, when you chant death to America, death to Israel, and you go about funding and being the number one funder and sponsor of terrorism statewide, that's evil. You're killing innocent people in the name of some sick ideology that you believe in, or you're teaching young people that if they kill innocent men, women, and children, that God, Allah in this case, will reward them with 72 virgins in paradise. That still exists today. And I know it's hard for good people to wrap their minds around the fact that evil does exist, but it does. And it exists today. And the pre-9/11, we used to talk about pre-9/11 mindset and a post-9/11 mindset. You know, we saw the worst in humanity, and we saw the best in humanity that day and ever since. Like Frank Siller will join us later in the program. Others, you know, that are intimately involved. He lost his brother that day. His brother finished his shift. He was a firefighter in New York, one of 343 that died that day. We lost 2,977 Americans that day. We lost many others from 9/11 related illnesses. We had no idea it was like a toxic burn pit right there at Ground Zero, and they didn't have the proper equipment, and people are dying to this day. And more people have died from that than actually died on 9/11 the day itself. And there's still this evil that has not been eradicated. And then there are people that somehow, some way, some bizarre way of thinking you know, when October 7, 2023 happened, 1,200 Israelis were murdered in cold blood, and many more were kidnapped and tortured and raped and many beheaded. You know, then all of a sudden, what was the response of some and many, you know, around the world in the halls of Congress, on college campuses, on airwaves? You know, they're blaming Israel for defending itself. Well, they have a small population. That's like the equivalent of killing 40,000 Americans in a day. Here it is 25 years later. We're talking about 2,977 Americans. And I think that the stakes are high. And in light of, you know, I'm looking at an election before us. And I truly, honestly believe that when I listen to the radicals that have now taken over the Democratic Party and they nominate somebody like Abdul El-Sayed in Michigan without going through his history of extremism and radicalism. I mean, there's plenty that I can tell you about him even today, you know, and, you know, James Tallarico visiting a mosque after 9/11 to show solidarity with Muslims. No, not every Muslim is a radical extremist. There is a distinction. You know, a 9/11 hero's father sounded the alarm over Abdul Sayed. David Beamer is a member of Flight 93 that went down on a field in Pennsylvania, and he came up with the line, "Let's roll," called on Michigan to vote American this time, warning that he believes Democratic socialists pose an existential threat to the nation. And I think of, you know, the 250 DSA candidates on the ballot in 53 days. Hannity, why are you talking about this? Why are you connecting it to 9/11? They want to defund the Department of War. That's why. Because they don't understand the nature of the threat that we are currently facing. Or the strongest critics of Donald Trump when he neutralized the potential of radical mullahs in Iran getting nuclear weapons and the threat that would pose to the entire world. And he's got nothing but criticism for it. You know, or I look at, you know, the DSA's, you know, this is now a fight, this election, for Western civilization itself. But without America, let me tell you, you see the decline all over Western Europe. We've talked about that exhaustively. They have neglected their defenses, both collectively as a continent and individually as nations. They've embraced radical climate alarmism and radical socialism. They've had unfettered, illegal immigration without assimilation. Never thought I'd see 100 Sharia courts in Great Britain, but there they stand. Or, you know, no-go zones in other parts of Europe like France. That's all there. And I think of, you know, America, the beacon of hope, the shining city on the hill, and a stated printed policy, 250 elected DSA members in 40 different states and 40 plus more on the ballot in 53 days. And these people want to eliminate the U.S. Senate, prevent you from choosing your president. They want to pack the courts. And you want to talk about a national security nightmare under Biden, Harris, Mayorkas, if that was not the most preventable national security disaster in our history? You know, you had over 12 million that we know about. We don't know how many gotaways also got across the border. We do know we've identified people from over 200 countries. Many of the countries have terror ties. And this new radical group of Democrats that now owns the Democratic Party wants amnesty for illegals and to abolish borders. And they want to lash out and abolish ICE. And they want to end all deportation. And I repeat, want to defund the Department of War, formerly known as the Department of Defense. Then in terms of law and order and safety and security, well, they'd like to abolish the police, abolish prisons, eliminate cash bail. And on top of that, their economic philosophy and ideology is one of what, public ownership of corporations. And, you know, they want you to empower them to take other people's money. That's called, you know, a wealth tax. Well, that's the people that moved out of New York and California, New Jersey and Illinois will just move out of the country if they start confiscating their money, in which some talk about. And then, of course, they want you to believe that the people that spend more money on education per capita per child in the industrialized world with the worst results, that they can provide you free childhood daycare, you know, babysitters for date night for couples, guaranteed government jobs and guaranteed government salaries and guaranteed government healthy food and guaranteed government retirement and guaranteed government health care. And they can't even run the post office right. But that's where this is it. So it's, that's why I keep saying it doesn't matter if you're in Michigan and you'd vote for El Sayed or in Texas and six gender Tellerico or the guy with the vile temper, Graham Plattner 2.0, Troy Jackson in Maine. Any congressman that has a Democrat next to their name or any, Senate candidate that has a D next to their name, they're going to give in to these radicals. And that is an existential threat. They will shred what I just described to you that they have in writing would shred our Constitution, destroy our country and our way of life. And we'd have no way to defend ourselves. And our country, as we know it, ceases to exist. That's on the ballot in 53 days. Everyone needs a home security system. 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
10: Clearwater, eastbound Drew Street, blocked at Highland Avenue. Town and Country crash, westbound Hillsborough Avenue at Kelly Road, two right lanes blocked. Southbound 75 at the Selman Expressway, right lane blocked. 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
4: You know, you can't talk about 9/11 25 years ago and not recognize the heroism on display that day. 343 firefighters died. 23 police officers died. Many other emergency responders died. And, you know, where they all knew when they were going in that building and they were going up and everyone else was racing down that they were putting their lives in jeopardy. You can hear it in the phone calls, the final calls that they made to loved ones and voicemails that they left. And, you know, that is the best of humanity. You know, when people were digging through the rubble at 9/11 at where this took place, and all of the restaurants that gave free food to the first responders was beyond inspiring. So many people chipped in.
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19: Partly cloudy, 92 degrees. I'm Reed Shepard, our top story. Today marks 25 years since the terrorist attacks of September 11th, 2001. And for most adults, It seems like yesterday. Matt Mattinson with more.
20: A new Pew Research Center survey finds most Americans vividly remember that day, as 83% of adults who were born before 2001 say they recall with clarity exactly where they were or what they were doing when they heard the tragic news. Meanwhile, the number of American adults who did not experience that day continues to rise as the attacks grow more distant. 10% of adults today were born after 2001 and only know about the attacks through what they've learned from others. 60% of these young adults aged 18 through 24 say they first learned about the attacks in class, while smaller shares say they first heard about them from family or friends. I'm Matt Mattinson.
19: Twin beams of light will shine 4 miles into the sky at Ground Zero from dusk till dawn. The 9/11 tribute in light was first presented 6 months after the September 11th attacks and has been illuminated every year since. It can be seen from a 60-mile radius around the city. The 9/11 Memorial and Museum, which presents the tribute in light, calls it an iconic symbol that both honors those killed and celebrates the unbreakable spirit of New York. A 27-year-old Lakeland man is facing a host of charges after police say he crashed his car along State Road 33, then ran into a swamp with a baby and toddler in his arms. At one point, police say Isaac Kinsey dropped the 2-year-old into the water and continued on with the 10-month-old child in his arms. Both children were rescued and treated for their injuries. Kinsey has been charged with 3 felonies and 8 misdemeanors. Tampa Bay Buccaneers open the regular season Sunday at Cincinnati. Bengals are favored at home. Baker Mayfield is locked in at quarterback after signing a 3-year contract extension earlier this week. And you can hear all the action on our sister station, 98 Rock. I'm Reed Shepard, News Radio, WFLA.
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10: Polk County crash has Highway 44 closed both east and westbound at Jersey Road. And in Clearwater, eastbound Drew Street is blocked at Highland Avenue. 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
26: From the Quantum Fiber from AT&T Weather Center.
27: Storms will build now through the afternoon and especially this evening. Heavy rain is likely between 5 and 7 p.m. along and east of I-75. A few storms will drift back toward the coast this evening, but we'll be drying out after 8 p.m. Temperatures this afternoon, hot and humid where it's not raining. More of the same on Saturday. We'll start out dry in the morning. Temperatures warm into the low 90s with rain chances increasing for those storms to push inland during the evening. Rain chances stay elevated on Sunday. I'm Max Defender 8 meteorologist Amanda Hall.
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30: The U.S. Open Women's Singles Final is set. Soon to be world number one, Elena Rybakina will take on the woman she replaced at the top, Aryna Sabalenka, who's been number one for 99 straight weeks. Rybakina beat Coco Gauff in 3 sets in the semifinals, while Sabalenka dispatched of Jessica Pegula in straight sets. 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

0: one thing you can always count on. 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
1: I-25 till the top of the hour, this 25th anniversary of 9/11/01. By the way, yeah, just to be clear and to clarify, we lost 2,977 Americans that day, 343 firefighters we lost that day, 23 police officers did die that day, and 37 Port Authority police officers died as well. And they often worked in the area in and around where the World Trade Center once existed. And it's really remarkable when you think about all that has taken place since then and where we are today. You know, and we have it's mind numbing to know we have candidates that, you know, made comments about 9/11 that are so morally bankrupt and corrupt with and they have a chance to win. Which is, you know, spectacularly, you know, ignorant to me. And I'll go through some of that coming up in a minute. 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Let me just, you know, there was a number of songs written post 9/11. That are really inspiring. Later, we'll talk to John Andrasik of Five for Fighting. And he wrote a book, wrote a song years later. He wrote, you know, of course, he sings Superman, The Riddle, 100 Years, all songs that everybody's familiar with. And it's called Tuesday, and he'll explain that to us. At the time, Darryl Worley, good friend of ours, you know, and he did many Freedom concerts with us. He wrote a song, Have You Forgotten? And I think many people have forgotten. Listen.
2: Americans do not yet have the distance of history, but our responsibility to history is already clear. To answer these attacks and rid the world of evil.
3: I

0: There's another one.
1: Oh my God!
0: Another plane just flew in.
1: I feel the heat. The explosion is incredible.
2: Have you forgotten?
3: I saw this plane come out of nowhere and just cream right into the side of the Twin Tower, exploding through the other side.
4: There's been an accident.

0: Americans that are sitting on the hills behind the Pentagon, almost like they're waiting for the 4th of July fireworks, but instead they're staring dumbfounded at what looks like a war zone.
1: I mean, you see bodies flying out of the sky and you can't do nothing about it. You tell me. There's no words to describe what's going on out there.
2: Have you forgotten?
3: America's a nation full of good fortune, with so much to be grateful for, but we are not spared from suffering. In every generation, the world has produced enemies of human freedom. They have attacked America. Because we are freedom's home and defender.
2: Have you forgotten?
3: And the commitment of our fathers is now the calling of our time.
4: USA! USA! USA!
2: Well, those words ring true today. It's the calling of our time, and the enemies, there are enemies of human freedom, and we see them all over the place. And it exists and manifests itself in many forms. You know, and it's relevant in this sense to where we are as a country. We certainly learned lessons from post 9/11 in terms of, you know, conflicts and battles and war. And, you know, in fairness, 25 years ago, we didn't have the military technology that we have today and the ability to, you know, strike with pinpoint accuracy distances that are much further than anyone imagined. But we do have that capability now. And, you know, I think that's where the whole concept and the my belief in no boots on the ground whenever possible, hopefully never, can go forward. But we've got to also understand that, you know, evil nations themselves are developing their own technologies and trying their level best because they are enemies of freedom. You know, we as Americans, if you look at our founding documents and listen to our founders and framers, they talked a lot about, you know, life being, you know, that we're created by God. We're endowed by a creator. We believe in natural rights and that this creator designed every man, woman, and child on this earth. And then people get to choose throughout their life or get indoctrinated to and lose their minds and, you know, captivated by whatever sick, twisted, ugly ideology that might drive them or motivate them. It's remarkable the similarities that I see between then and now. And I never would have imagined after October 7th, the rise of virulent anti-Semitism, for example, in this country. I wouldn't have imagined what we saw on college campuses or what we're hearing in the halls of Congress or what we're hearing on the airwaves from certain, you know, ignorant morons that, you know, have a microphone. And it takes your breath away. You know, back in 2004, when I wrote a book called Deliver Us from Evil, Defeating Terrorism, Despotism, and Liberalism, it was misunderstood. It was controversial in the sense that, oh, you're calling us evil. No, I'm saying that if you have the wrong people in power, that evil has the ability to expand and that evil will not be confronted if you don't have the moral clarity and understanding that it does exist. And what form or manifestation it might take on or what country it may be at any given moment doesn't matter. You know, we find ourselves divided as a country over the whole issue of preventing Iran from getting nuclear weapons. I've repeated this often. And I am a full supporter of the Trump doctrine. Trump doctrine now is more possible because of the next generation of weaponry that we have, and we're developing another generation of weaponry that, you know, we're beginning to see glimpses of it. We read about reports of lasers shooting drones out of the sky, out of Mexico, that is now preventing the drug cartels from being able to monitor the border and see any threat that exists so they can bring, you know, deadly drugs into our country. They've been enormously effective. You know, bunker buster bombs that were used during Operation Midnight Hammer, effectively destroying Iran's nuclear facilities, their enrichment facilities, you know, followed up by Epic Fury because they still, their desire, their blind hatred and ambition didn't stop them from wanting to acquire and build out a nuclear weapons program. you know, for all the talk about the difficulties that we have confronted over the Strait of Hormuz, and there is legitimate, you know, discussion and debate to be had, but oil is getting through the strait. But putting all of that aside, imagine a nuclear-armed Iran. The Strait of Hormuz would be in full and total control of them. What would we be able to say to them? President brought this up last night in Dallas when we were in the stadium. And, you know, I've got to tip my hat. My memory, you know, takes me back to this day watching all of the coverage today. And I just, one of the things that really stood out in my mind, and I've mentioned it, I think, every year since, I'll mention it again today, is, you know, while we saw the worst in humanity and the worst evil, and yes, a state of shock that most people went in, we saw the best of humanity also. You know, starting with those people that went into those buildings knowing that they would likely die, and knowing and making phone calls to their families to that effect. I mean, just, you know, what does the Bible tell us? You know, man had no greater love than to lay down his life for another. There is no greater love. The example of Jesus, you know, being crucified and on a cross to reconcile mankind to God the Father. It is the ultimate sacrifice. They do it knowingly. You know, I have so many friends over the years that have been in either the NYPD or in, you know, the transit police people, the Port Authority police people, my friends that are firefighters. I used to, you know, for fun and kicks and giggles, I'd give them a hard time. And, you know, I'd say, ah, well, what is this rack time thing that you guys have? Meaning, you know, if it's a slower night and they're working a 24-hour shift, which they often do, then, you know, if they have a slow period, they might get an hour, a couple hours that they get to sleep, and then they cook the best and the most delicious and most extravagant meals in the world. And I'd give them a hard time over it. I'd be like, come on. I mean, you get paid to sleep. You get paid to cook these great meals that you're telling me about all the time that I'm not able to participate in. And, you know, trust me, they were friends. They would get me more than I got them. And then they'd always come back with, yeah. And then what happens on a day like 9/11? You know, checkmate, case closed, issue over, or if somebody's in need, they're there. And they put themselves in harm's way for us. And then on a side note, you had all of these New Yorkers volunteering to go down in the search and recovery efforts at Ground Zero. And then you had the aftermath and the conflicts and the war and all the people that would take care of all of our injured soldiers, or try, you can never fully, but try and comfort the families that lost their loved ones, you know, fighting and defending and trying to prevent another attack on our homeland. And then you had, I'll never forget being down at Ground Zero and, you know, seeing, you know, pop-up tents. I'll never forget. I don't know why I don't forget this, but you'd have bodegas and you'd have, you know, well-known pizza places and Campbell's Soup. And they set up all of these tents around the area outside of Ground Zero where first responders and people and workers could go and get fed for free. And they did it lovingly and generously. And again, you saw the worst in humanity. You saw the best in humanity. You saw good and you saw evil. And I guess, you know, there's always going to be a hatred of who we are as a country and what it is that we stand for. What I guess I never anticipated in my life when I started this career in broadcasting, I don't think I ever anticipated that we would have an entire party taken over by people that would have a stated position to defund our Department of War, formerly known as the Department of Defense. I mean, because it is a total capitulation to evil. I mean, there's nothing that evil would like more than to abolish the Department of Defense, the Department of War, or the idea that we, you know, will shred our Constitution. Because they don't like our way of life. They don't like our framers and our founders and the principles that built this country into the greatest country God gave man and the greatest wealth-producing country God gave man. Barry Farber, one of the pioneers of talk radio, famously said, there's never been a country like the U.S. that has accumulated more power and abused it less than us. And I add, there's never been a country in the history of man that has accumulated more power, abused it less, and used it for the advancement of good more than the United States. And we saw our generosity knows no bounds whenever there's something going on in the world. But they want to eliminate the Senate, your ability to choose a president. They want to pack the courts. They want to have open borders, abolish borders, amnesty for illegals, end all deportation, get rid of ICE, get rid of the police, get rid of prisons, get rid of cash bail, establish a wealth tax, steal other people's money for their power, and then promises that will never be fulfilled. It's on the ballot in 53 days. It is literally an inflection point for this country. And I say that on 9/11 because if you think it can't happen, it can. Everything can happen. It's all at risk. 800-941-SHAWN is our number if you want to be a part of the program. Quick break, right back.
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7: Polk County Highway 544 blocked both east and westbound at Jersey Road. And in Clearwater, eastbound Drew Street, blocked at Highland Avenue. 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
9: Right, remembering 9/11, Frank Siller will join us, Tunnel to Towers Foundation. 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How did we not wake up knowing that? John Andrasik will join us, and we'll get to your calls coming up as well. 800-941-SEAN. 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
11: Guaranteed human.
12: Partly cloudy, 93 degrees. I'm Reed Shepherd, our top story. 9/11 memorial service is taking place for the heroes aboard United Flight 93 in Shanksville, Pennsylvania. Today at the service, Interior Secretary Doug Burgum said those passengers and crew love this country and made the ultimate sacrifice, bound together by a single force.
13: I think you all know what that force was. That force was love. They loved this country. They loved life. They loved their family. They loved their God.
12: It was 25 years ago today when passengers and crew members died fighting the hijackers of United 93, forcing them to crash the plane into a field, stopping an attack on Washington, D.C. Burgum said he's happy the National Park Service will be telling their story for generations to come. Well, on this 25th anniversary of the 9/11 terror attacks, a new poll gauges the impact of that day. Fox's Gernal Scott.
14: A new Ipsos poll shows nearly half of Americans rank 9/11 as the most important event they've seen in their lifetimes. It outranks the COVID-19 pandemic, which was second, followed by the presidencies of Barack Obama and Donald Trump at third and fourth, respectively. The age of respondents does make a difference. For those under 35, the pandemic resonates more, just slightly ahead of 9/11. 9 in 10 say the 2001 attacks had a significant impact on the U.S., but when it comes to safety after the terror attack, America is split, with a third each saying we are more secure, less secure, and about as secure as we ever were. Gernal Scott, Fox News.
12: The Tampa Bay area is joining the rest of the country in remembering that day. Retired New York City firefighter Rich Michio now lives in Pinellas County and tells News Channel 8 the images of that day are still burned in his memory.
15: I looked up and I saw people jumping from the building. I saw a man and a woman holding hands coming down.
12: Ann Koster was, by her own admission, one of the lucky ones. She was able to get out from the 81st floor of the North Tower and tells News Channel 8's Emmy Darquia. Her first thought was of her parents.
16: So I said, call my dad, and I said, what are you doing? He said, I'm cooking mommy breakfast. I said, get her dressed, get her out of the house. I don't want her watching TV. The plane hit the building. Get her out of the house.
12: Governor DeSantis took part in a ceremony in Clay County this morning. Says the theme of the day is never forget, but do we remember?
17: But then the question is, 25 years later, you know, have we forgotten? Because in some respects, you see the footage and you think it was yesterday, but then in our daily lives, you know, that seems like almost 100 years ago.
12: And twin beams of light will shine 4 miles into the sky at ground zero from dusk till dawn. 9/11 tribute in light was first presented 6 months after the September 11th attacks and has been illuminated every year since. Tampa Bay traffic and weather moments away. Our next news update in 30 minutes. I'm Reed Shepherd, News Radio, WFLA.
18: This is a Bloomberg Money Minute. For the moment, inflation concerns taking a back seat to a drop in oil prices today. That's leading to a rally in the major stock averages as we close out the week. The housing market tilting in favor of buyers. Sellers outnumbering buyers by 58% in August, driven by a surge in listings. It's the biggest gap in Redfin's records. Drug giant Novo Nordisk signaling a reset. The maker of Ozempic and Wegovy calling employees to a town hall meeting next week to discuss the company's next chapter. Novo lost its leadership of the market for obesity drugs to Eli Lilly. Microsoft planning to more than triple its data center capacity by 2032 as it's racing to meet surging demand for computing power. If successful, its electricity usage will eclipse what all of New York State uses in peak hours.

0: 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That's west of Dale Mabry Highway. Amy Snyder, News Radio, WFLA.
1: Storms will build now through the afternoon and especially this evening. Heavy rain is likely between 5 and 7 p.m. along and east of I-75. A few storms will drift back toward the coast this evening, but we'll be drying out after 8 p.m. Temperatures this afternoon, hot and humid where it's not raining. More of the same on Saturday. We'll start out dry in the morning. Temperatures warm into the low 90s with rain chances increasing for those storms to push inland during the evening. Rain chances stay elevated on Sunday. I'm Max Defender 8 meteorologist Amanda Holly.
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1: This just into our newsroom. A plane has crashed into the World Trade Center.
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1: All right, that, of course, Michael W. Smith, "There She Stands When Evil Calls Itself a Martyr." That day changed so many people's lives, including my own, in terms of

0: how I view the world and the urgency of the moment. You know, if you're wondering why I've had a sense of urgency on both radio and TV leading up to this midterm in 53 days, because there's so much at stake. You literally have a group of people that would like to upend the entire country, shred our constitution, destroy our way of life, destroy our founding documents, and, you know, put aside, you know, they start with the notion that America is not a great country when it is. It is a beacon of light and hope for the world, and they want to upend all of that. They don't view America the way we view America, and it's sad, and it's tragic, but it's real, and that's why I'm hoping that most of you will, you know, pay very close attention to what's coming up. You know, you hear Michael W. there, when evil calls itself a martyr. I've had the honor of becoming friends with Frank Siller. And we have a podcast up right now with him, wherever you get your video podcast. And his whole story, what got him involved with the Tunnel to Towers Foundation, began with the fact that his youngest brother, Stephen Siller, died on 9/11/01. Stephen Siller had just gotten off work. He was going to play golf with his brothers. And all of a sudden it came over his radio that, in fact, the tower had been hit. And he stopped his car and he took 60 pounds of equipment and he put it on his back. They wouldn't allow him to drive through the Battery Tunnel to downtown Manhattan in New York City. But he felt compelled. He didn't have to go to work, but he felt compelled to go to work to help out his fellow firefighters and people that were in need, strangers in need. And he went to the World Trade Center. He lost his life that day. Frank Siller, one of his older brothers, you know, then began to honor his brother and to do good and to never forget what happened in Stephen's name. And that's when he established the Tunnel to Towers Foundation. That's why we keep reminding you, please, you know, if you can donate land, if you can donate a car, if you can make one big donation or give up, you know, two Starbucks a month, you know, the secret special sauce to successfully help out these most courageous people, these families that have given everything for their country and their communities, you know, give $11 a month. They can keep building homes for those families that gave everything for us. Anyway, my friend Frank Siller is with us now. Sir, how are you? I've been seeing you a lot lately. I feel like, you know, we've been able to reconnect. And it's been an honor on my end to spend a lot of time with you. Thanks for being with us.
1: Right back at you, Sean, and I appreciate your kind words about my brother. What a hero, what a hero, what a hero. He inspired his older siblings. He raised the bar that's impossible to get to, but nonetheless, we will do what we can possibly do to honor him in a way that not many people get honored, for sure, and remembered. His legacy is incredible. We're so proud of him today, 25th anniversary. Walking through the tunnel this morning with his children, with my children, my grandchildren, my siblings, their kids and grandkids. It was very emotional, to say the least. And, you know, the whole day has been very emotional. We miss him to death. My heart breaks for his wife and five kids still to this day. It's the biggest thing that is haunts me. Is the fact that they never really got to, the oldest was 9 years old. She certainly had a beautiful relationship, but the others were 4.5 to 9 months old, the other four. And so they never really got to know a remarkable man.
0: And I think it should be pointed out that one of Stephen's sons works very closely with you at the Tunnel to Towers Foundation, correct?
1: 100%, Stephen Jr. Stephen, so that steel that we walked through the tunnel this morning with, it ended our Steel Across America tour. We're going to have it a few other places, but this was the end of the, started on May 2nd at Ground Zero and ended there this morning after we came through the tunnel. He was there 95% of the time. He traveled all over America with, spoke about his dad. He spoke about other heroes. He spoke about the foundation, the work that we're doing, put a big spotlight on, we need other people to join us. And it was incredible to listen to him. We were over at Ten House today. It's a firehouse that's adjacent to Ground Zero. My brother actually spent 1 year there when he was what's called a probie. The first couple of years, you become a firefighter. He was over there. And they had the names of 343 firefighters etched in bronze. And we went over there and we placed the wreath and hundreds of people with us. And we placed the flower, a rose there, and, you know, to honor these great heroes, not just my brother. And it was very emotional to do that. But you have to do things like that. You have to remember. You have to remember so it doesn't happen again.
0: Well, that's one of my greatest fears as we go back to a pre-9/11 mindset. Just to remind people, because under your leadership and your vision, the foundation now has grown into one of America's leading charities. You provide mortgage-free homes to Gold Star families, fallen first responder families, people with young children. You build smart homes for catastrophically injured vets and first responders. I mean, we were talking about this. I think the last time I saw you, maybe it was on the podcast. And, you know, it just keeps getting bigger because you keep seeing more need. I mean, we lost 343 firefighters that day, but we lost many more in the days and the years after from 9/11 related illness. And then, of course, you know, the conflicts, the battles, the wars that were fought, you know, post 9/11 as well. You're taking care of all those families and, you know, your mission just keeps growing. It doesn't, the need has not gone down. It's gone up.
1: Yes. And it's always going to be there. And that's why the foundation always has to be here to take care of these families. And that's why so many great Americans have joined us on this mission. 343 mortgage free homes this year. Think of that. Almost one a day, almost one a day. Over 10,000 homeless vets off the street this year. Total of 27,500 in the last 3 years. I mean, come on. And the work we're doing is so important. And, you know, I love now that we have the Megan George Scholarship Program. We pay the college tuition for these kids that lose their mom and dad who protect us and die in the line of duty. Think about that. They don't have to worry. First, we pay off their mortgage and so they can stay in their home. And then we say, you don't have to save money for your college tuition because now they're a single parent. You know, most of them are widowed, 99% of them, 99.9%. And we say you don't have to save for college because we're going to pay for it. And who's we? The American people. Millions of people have joined us. Millions upon millions of people have joined us to get this done. And it's a beautiful thing to be a part of. And it's just so rewarding. My nephew, Stephen Jr., said it so beautiful this morning when we were over at that wall laying that wreath and flowers. He said, the gift of what his father did was the gift that we're giving to other families. His sacrifice is the gift. He gave up his life so that we could take care of these other families.
0: I wish other people had time to spend alone with you as I have. And this is now your entire mission and purpose in life. And the passion that you have, there's not going to be one person, one hero, that is not going to be taken care of if Frank Siller has his way, period, full stop.
1: 100%. There is not going to be one family in America who dies for our country or our community that leaves a young family behind that will not be taken care of. That is a promise, and we're keeping that promise. We are keeping that promise. So, and by the way, this is my mission, and I do live every single day of it, but I got 7 grandkids. I love them. Don't know with me.
0: By the way, you need to hear Frank talk about his brothers and Steven and his family. I mean, they were just an all-American family. Everything you'd expect, good and bad and fun. Look, I know this.
1: Crazy good family.
0: You know, I just know that we will see loved ones again in the next life. And I know you'll see your brother. And, you know, I know the words that will come out of his mouth. You know, it's going to be, you know, thanks, Frank. You know, you kept his memory alive since 9/11/01. You really have. And I mean, it's amazing what you've done. We're honored to be, you know, friends with you and partners with you. And I just appreciate you so much.
1: I appreciate that. But I think his first words are going to be, hey, that's all you did? Come on.
0: this family's a typical New York family. Let me let everybody know.
1: Yeah.
0: I mean, it's hardcore, never ending, you know, poke the chest and start a fight. But you know, your brother was a very special human being. What he did that day, I mean, it's such an inspiring story of American heroism and courage and fortitude and strength and what you've done for his memory and in the years thereafter. I can't believe it's 25 years. Can you?
1: No, I can't. Some ways feels like yesterday. In other ways, yeah. Kids are grown up. So many married, a couple of them are having children. I mean, it's a beautiful thing to watch. They listen. In the memoir, Let Us Do Good, my memoir, I write about so many stories about Stephen and so many other heroes in there. Just hit New York Times bestseller. Thanks to your support and many other people's support and getting the word out there. There's 50, 60 stories in there of other heroes, too, that make the ultimate sacrifice. So many. You know, we say freedom isn't free, right? We say that, right? Everybody says that, yeah. Well, you know what? The 7,000 families that went to war after 9/11, because it happened, those families know that freedom isn't free. The 2,977 souls that died on 9/11 most certainly know that freedom isn't free. The police officers and firefighters and first responders that every single day put their lives on the line, they know freedom isn't free. And as Americans, we have to make a promise to these families that when they give up their life for us in response that we're going to take care of their families left behind. It's a contract that every American should have with these families.
0: Well, you are a national treasure. I was doing a golf event that in Florida, and Frank says, just before I go up to speak, he goes, just don't say anything nice about me. So I started out, I said, yeah, Frank, you really suck. And I'm like, this guy's done nothing but great things his entire life and helped so many families and continues to. Please help the Tunnel to Towers Foundation. Their website is the letter T, the number two, the letter T.org, the letter T, the number two, the letter T.org, T, number two, T.org, Tunnel to Towers Foundation. Frank, you are a national treasure. We love you. We appreciate all you do every day. God bless you and thank you, my friend.
1: God bless you too. And thank you for having me on. And never forget.
0: You bet. 800-941-SHAWN. We'll continue.
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0: 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And that means heroes like U.S. Army Sergeant William Bernard McKenna. Now, motivated by the tragedy of 9/11, he enlisted. He served two tours of duty in Iraq, where he was exposed daily to toxic chemicals from those burn pits. Now, less than a year after returning from his final tour, he lost his life to T-cell lymphoma. He left behind his devoted wife, Dina, their two daughters. Now, his wife, Dina, continues to fight tirelessly for veterans exposed to burn pits. Now, the Tunnel to Towers Foundation honored Williams' memory and his family's sacrifice. 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
4: Clearwater eastbound Drew Street blocked at Highland, eastbound Court Street blocked after Missouri. 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
12: Partly cloudy, 93 degrees. I'm Reed Shepard. Our top story. 9/11 memorial service is taking place for the heroes aboard United Flight 93 in Shanksville, Pennsylvania. Governor Josh Shapiro praised the bravery of the passengers and the crew.
13: Their heroism inspired a nation and brought people together. Their call of "let's roll" became the mantra of a grieving nation.
12: It was 25 years ago today when passengers and crew members died fighting the hijackers of United 93, forcing them to crash the plane into a field and stopping an attack on Washington. Shapiro said the passengers and crew of Flight 93 made the ultimate sacrifice. America is observing the 25th anniversary of the 9/11 terror attacks. All four former U.S. presidents and Vice President J.D. Vance were among the thousands on hand for today's somber ceremony at Ground Zero in New York. Many of the attendees lost loved ones on the day four planes were hijacked and two of them slammed into the World Trade Center, killing more than 2,900 people. Bells marked moments of silence as the names of those killed were read aloud. Solemn ceremonies were also held in Shanksville and the Pentagon, where permanent memorials also honor the lives lost. The number of dengue fever cases in Hillsborough County has taken a sharp turn upwards, and according to the latest data from the state, there are now 95 confirmed cases, an increase of 36 from the previous total. And the word is it could take some time before this outbreak slows down. Dr. Carla Fry is an administrator and health officer with the Department of Health in Hillsborough.
14: I think the main message right now is it's going to take a little while. You know, once you start to have a dengue outbreak, because so many people are running around asymptomatic, they can be spreading it by getting bit by a mosquito who then bites another person. So it's going to take a little while for this to wind down.
12: Statewide, there are 111 cases across six counties. I'm Reed Shepard, News Radio, WFLA.
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4: Clearwater eastbound Drew Street blocked at Highland. Eastbound Court Street blocked after Missouri. 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
20: Storms will build now through the afternoon and especially this evening. Heavy rain is likely between 5 and 7 p.m. along and east of I-75. A few storms will drift back toward the coast this evening, but will be drying out after 8 p.m. Temperatures this afternoon, hot and humid where it's not raining. More of the same on Saturday. We'll start out dry in the morning. Temperatures warm into the low 90s with rain chances increasing for those storms to push inland during the evening. Rain chances stay elevated on Sunday. I'm Max Defender 8 meteorologist Amanda Hall.
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0: September 11, 2001. Families waited in vain for loved ones who never came home. And now 9/11 is every day for those families. Always remember, never forget.
1: Never forget, 25 years ago, September 11, 2001, America faced heartbreak, the worst terrorist attack on our homeland ever. 3 years ago in Israel, we saw on October 7th that the same heartbreak took place. Different decades, different attacks, same evil. When evil calls itself a martyr. Look, this is why we are so proud of our partnership with the International Fellowship of Christians and Jews. Now, they are hosting their Flags of Fellowship. Now, that is a movement where thousands of churches all across our country are displaying memorial flags to honor the 1,200 lives lost on October the 7th. They're very, you know, they have a very small population, under 9 million people. That would be like 40,000 Americans killed in a day. And we lost 2,977 on 9/11 alone. By the way, each flag represents a loved one, a family forever changed, a promise that we should never forget also. Terrorism is terrorism, and it's got to be in the forefront of our mind, and we got to understand the nature of evil in our time, and hatred and violence and evil still exist. And anyway, we hope you'll join the thousands of churches across America as we think about Americans that were lost on 9/11, and in this powerful act of remembrance, you know, support our friends in Israel too. Because they are battling for their very survival as we speak. And you can learn how to participate in the Flags for Fellowship. They have a website. It's joinfof.org. That's joinfof.org. We are remembering this 25 years ago. It's hard to even wrap my mind around the fact that it's been 25 years, but it has been. If we don't recall, if we don't take the time to remember, as I've been saying today, then why would we expect a different result? You know, there was a pre-9/11 mindset, and now there's a post-9/11 mindset. And too many Americans don't know enough about 9/11. When I hear from kids in particular, it is extraordinarily frustrating to me. Because they don't seem to understand the magnitude of what happened that day and how it can happen again. Daryl Worley reminds us, and we had put this together many years ago, have you forgotten?
2: Americans do not yet have the distance of history, but our responsibility to history is already clear, to answer these attacks and rid the world of evil.

0: are very grateful and thankful that we live in a country where there's freedom of speech, that people who are either for or against a war can speak out.
1: What about our freedom?
2: Everything just went black.
1: And this piece of ground.
2: Everything came down.
1: We didn't get to keep them by backing down.
2: Glass are popping and people got hurt.
1: They say we don't realize the mess we're getting in.
3: Oh, there it goes, there it goes, there it goes.
1: Before you start your preaching, let me ask you this, my friend. Have you forgotten?
4: Oh, my God.
5: Oh,
4: the next building
5: is
4: just
5: another
4: flew
5: one.
4: Up. Oh, my God.
5: Another plane just flew in.
4: I feel the heat. The explosion is incredible.
1: Have you forgotten?
6: I saw this plane come out of nowhere and just cream right into the side of the Twin Tower, exploding through the other side.
7: There's been an act of war declared upon America by terrorists.
1: Have you forgotten?

0: say your prayers, and we're not going to die. We're going to finish.
1: It's so hot. I'm burning up.
2: Dozens of residents that are sitting on the hills behind the Pentagon, almost like they're waiting for the 4th of July fireworks, but instead they're staring dumbfounded at what looks like a war zone.
3: I mean, you can see bodies flying out of the sky and you can't do nothing about it. You tell me. There's no words to describe what's going on out there.
4: Have you forgotten?
5: America is a nation full of good fortune, with so much to be grateful for, but we are not spared from suffering. In every generation, the world has produced enemies of human freedom. They have attacked America. Because we are freedom's home and defender.
4: Have you forgotten?
5: And the commitment of our fathers is now the calling of our time.
6: That's our friend Darryl Worley, and he put that together, and he actually did Freedom Concerts with us. He was amazing, and just an amazing guy. Joining us now, Patrick Sullivan, Secret Service agent, and after a special agent for the investigator with the General Accounting Office, now Government Accountability Office of Special Investigations. On 9/11, he conducted an undercover test at Dulles Airport and smuggled an inert hand grenade past a screening checkpoint. I mean, this is, literally about 10 minutes after the hijackers of American Airlines Flight 77 passed through the exact same checkpoint. I mean, it's a story I didn't know until recently. Anyway, Patrick Sullivan, sir, glad you're with us. Thanks for being here.
7: Thank you, Sean. I appreciate being on your show.
6: I mean, when I heard this story, I couldn't believe it. Now, I know people complain a little bit about, having to go through airport security and TSA, et cetera, me among them, but I'm still glad they're there.
7: Well, that's true, Sean, but I'll give you a little background what led us to do the undercover operations. The FAA was in charge of security at the airports prior to 9/11, and they had an Office of Civil Aviation Security. And there are a number of their employees who were their special agents who came to their bosses and said the system's not working, there are too many vulnerabilities, and nothing changed. So these whistleblowers went to Congress, to the House Transportation Infrastructure Committee, and the committee then contacted us to do an undercover testing to see how bad the screening checkpoints were. And on 20 prior occasions before 9/11, I successfully smuggled an inert hand grenade past the checkpoint at over 20 airports in the United States. And my partner, also a retired Secret Service agent named John Cooney, smuggled a 25 caliber handgun. He had a cast made. We had a cast made up with bars in it, and he put the handgun in a hidden compartment in the cast, and was able to get through the screening every single time, just like me with the inner hand grenade, which I put inside of a 7-Eleven Super Big Gulp cup with ice on top of it, and I never got challenged. I walked right to the magnetometer every single time. And this on 9/11, prophetically in 9/11, I went through the magnetometer checkpoint at exactly 7:45, 10 minutes past Tony Hanjour, who was the pilot and lead hijacker of American Airlines Flight 11. And myself and John Cooney were also on a flight to Los Angeles. We were on the United Airlines flight. And by the luck of God, we weren't on that plane that was hijacked. It could have been our plane because it was the same route, same size aircraft, and we were not hijacked. So that's the story, and it's kind of shocking. And
6: so what you're really revealing is everything that we learned on 9/11, you already knew because you had been testing airports around the country, and you found a massive gaping hole in terms of vulnerability that existed.
7: Absolutely, Sean. It was more than massive and gaping. It was completely porous as far as we were concerned. And we had been briefed. We had some intel provided to us. And the intelligence community, law enforcement community, we did not believe that aircraft would be turned into weapons of mass destruction. We were more concerned with putting a bomb on an aircraft and blowing it up in flight, or hijacking the aircraft, as traditionally happened. It would be used as a negotiation tool. In fact, there was a document called the Common Strategy, which was adopted by the federal government and the aviation industry, which called for pilots and airline employees to acquiesce to hijackers on board an aircraft and not try to intervene in the hijacking on the theory that the plane would land and negotiations would begin. Sadly, on 9/11, that changed, and the common strategy was then tossed out by September 12th. That was a defunct document, never to be used again.
6: Do you think, knowing everything that you know that maybe you can't even tell us, do you think that we have become lax? Have we gone back to a pre-9/11 mentality?
7: I don't believe so, Sean. I think I have 100% faith in TSA and the men and women who are on the front lines today. But candidly, Sean, my biggest fear, my biggest concern is the insider threat, because the terrorist groups can recruit people who are already inside an organization and turn them to become their agents of
6: What specific organizations would you be concerned about?
7: Airline employees, people that work at the airports, people that may be catering services, even security guards, and God forbid, even FBI agents or Secret Service agents could theoretically be turned. I think it'd be much more difficult to turn a Secret Service agent or an FBI agent, but I think it's much easier to turn an airport employee and convince someone to bring some dangerous and nefarious items onto an aircraft. I think that's very possible.
6: But there is a vulnerability that will always exist and we'll never get rid of it, correct?
7: That's correct, Sean. There's always going to be the human element. Besides the insider threat, there's also technology that's evolving. And the bad guys may come up with a way to get explosives or other weapons past the screening checkpoints. I mean, that could happen, but we're trying to stay on top of the technology. That's one thing I'm very confident. TSA has a robust research and development capability, and I think they're trying to stay on top of as the bad guys develop some way around it, they're going to counteract that.
6: Pretty unbelievable. I just, you know, as I've been watching all day TV, it's pretty unbelievable to know that all of this happened and that so much of it could have been prevented. Your story is really remarkable. Getting grenades through 20 different airports, it's breathtaking to me. One last question. When you did get this information and this intelligence and you shared it with your superiors, how did they react?
7: Well, the day after 9/11 there's nothing more we could do. When we realized that the American Airlines flight had been hijacked and the other planes hit the World Trade Center, we knew our undercover operation would had breathtaking consequences. Next day, we went to the FBI. We briefed the FBI completely on what we'd been doing. And the day after that, we went to the head of the FAA, Office of Civil Aviation Security, and briefed them. And they did not take it well. There was a gentleman named General Mike Canavan, who's now deceased. He was a three-star retired general who was in charge of civil aviation security. He was a highly decorated military officer, Sean, but he had no law enforcement experience, and I think that was part of the issue. I think anybody in that role has to have serious law enforcement experience to be able to manage an operation like that. End of the day, though, changes were made almost immediately. That's why TSA was born. That's why DHS was born following this. But we were the deliverers of some seriously bad news, I could tell you that. And some people didn't take it too well.
6: Well, what you did was invaluable. Had people paid more attention to it, perhaps 9/11 could have been prevented. And I'm not casting aspersions on people or blaming people. I don't think anybody anticipated this attack or, you know, willfully, you know, was not trying to do their job. It just is. We just were not ready, period, full stop. Anyway, Sir Patrick, we appreciate you, man. Thank you. And thanks for all you have done in your career and, all you continue to do and inform people. Thank you.
7: Thank you, Sean.
6: All right, 800-941-SEAN, if you want to be a part of the program. We were just talking to Frank Siller in the last half hour, and you know, he was a dear personal friend of mine. Now, 9/11/01 was born on America's darkest day, the worst terrorist attack on American soil in our history, and he's been helping American heroes ever since and their families. He lost his brother that day, as we talked about earlier, heroes like, you know, Navy Chief Shannon Kent. This service of Shannon's was inspired by the 9/11 attacks. A decorated warrior mother, Shannon served multiple tours in Iraq and Afghanistan. And anyway, so she joined and committed to help and to battle, you know, radical Islamists that believe in this sick ideology of convert or die. And sadly and tragically, she lost her life in a suicide bomb attack in Syria. Now, this being the 25th anniversary of 9/11, her sacrifice does remind us of the cost, the lasting impact of that day. She left behind her husband, her two young sons, and the Tunnel to Towers Foundation was able to, because of your generosity, pay off the Kent family mortgage, giving the family the security of knowing that their home is theirs forever. 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It's the letter T, the number two, the letter T.org. 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
10: Clearwater crash, eastbound Drew Street, blocked at Highland Avenue. Eastbound Court Street, blocked after Missouri Avenue. 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

0: that moment of immense and horrible evil that took place in this world, bent on the destruction of all that is good. But this morning, we also remember how America responded to that wickedness. On days like 9/11, we learn what a country is truly made of. We're learning right now what we're made of. And we have to be strong and we have to be smart. And Americans are made of a goodness and spirit that can transcend any earthly force.
1: All right, quick break, right back. We'll get to your phone calls coming up toll-free. It is 800-941-SHAWN if you want to be a part of the program. As we remember, 9/11/01, 2,977 of our fellow Americans died that day. Many have died thereafter from wars and 9/11-related illness, which is very, very real. Also coming up, we'll check in with our friend John Andrasik. He was deeply impacted by what happened on 9/11. And he'll tell us how and why and what he's done since as we continue this Friday.

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9: Guaranteed human.
10: Partly cloudy, 90 degrees. I'm Reed Shepard, our top story. Today marks 25 years since the 9/11 terror attacks. Fox's Tanya J. Powers.
11: On September 11th, 2001, 19 hijackers associated with the terror group Al-Qaeda began a series of attacks on targets in the U.S., the deadliest terror attacks on American soil in the country's history. Almost 3,000 lives were taken that day at the World Trade Center towers in New York City, the Pentagon in Washington, D.C., and near Shanksville, Pennsylvania, where United Flight 93 crashed when passengers attempted to retake the plane. This year, there's an additional moment of silence at the 9/11 observance ceremony in New York City to honor the thousands of people who've been lost since the attacks due to 9/11 related illnesses. In New York City, Tanya J. Powers, Fox News.
10: 9/11 memorial service taking place for the heroes aboard United Flight 93 in Shanksville, Pennsylvania. Today at the service, Interior Secretary Doug Burgum said those passengers and crew love this country and made the ultimate sacrifice, bound together by a single force.
12: I think you all know what that force was. That force was love. They loved this country. They loved life. They loved their family. They loved their God.
10: It was 25 years ago today when passengers and crew members died fighting the hijackers of United 93, forcing them to crash the plane into a field and stopping an attack on Washington. Burgum said he's happy the National Park Service will be telling their story for generations to come. A New Jersey widow whose husband died when the Twin Towers fell took aim at Saudi Arabia today. After reading her husband's name in Lower Manhattan, Terry Strada went on to say, "How can it be 25 years and still we have no justice for the role that Saudi Arabia played in your murder?" Strada accused administration since the attacks of all choosing to protect the Saudis rather than side with victims' families, and said it in front of former presidents George W. Bush, Barack Obama, and Joe Biden, who were all seated at the ceremony. Animal welfare advocates turned out in force last night for a Hillsborough budget hearing to demand the county keep its promise and fund a new shelter. Pet Resource Center on Falkenberg Road goes back 40 years, and advocates say it frequently floods and doesn't have air conditioning. They're concerned that after funds were committed for a new raised stadium, there won't be enough for a new animal shelter. Commission Chairman Ken Hagen says not true.
13: I want to say unequivocally that any claims that there are plans or could be plans to change direction or delay moving forward with this project are unfounded. Nothing could be further from the truth.
10: County officials say the shelter project could be funded as part of a larger bond issue, a pay-go allocation over 2 to 5 years, or some other mechanism. The Buccaneers open the regular season on Sunday at Cincinnati. You can catch all the action on our sister station, 98 Rock. And the Rays can clinch a postseason berth with a win tonight over the Houston Astros. First pitch, 7:10. All the action on our sister station, 95.7 WDAE. Tampa Bay traffic and weather moments away. Our next news update in 30 minutes. I'm Reed Shepherd, News Radio, WFLA.
14: This is a Bloomberg Money Minute. Wall Street rallied today after oil prices eased a little bit lower and inflation in August, though still higher, up 3.4% from a year ago, came in near expectations. Now, all the major averages rose about 1%. The Dow shooting up 509 points, the NASDAQ up 251, the S&P up 65. Among the big gainers today, shares of Hewlett-Packard Enterprises, up more than 12%. It closed at an all-time high thanks to continued strong demand for its AI servers. Oil down about 2%. It's still close at $100 a barrel. Diesel fuel hit an all-time high today, $6.08 a gallon, according to AAA. And regular gas, the highest ever for the month of September. Today, it averaged $4.30 a gallon nationwide. And consumer sentiment for September, measured by the University of Michigan, coming in below all estimates, with Americans feeling the weight of higher gas prices and the Trump tariff wars and trade wars on their finances. Tom Busby, Bloomberg Radio.
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0: areas of minor localized flooding. Most of our coastline will remain dry through the rest of our evening and will be drying out as we head into the late night hours with a few passing clouds. Overnight lows in the 70s. And as we head into our Saturday morning, we'll have a nice and quiet start to our day before afternoon scattered storms develop again, about a 60% coverage with afternoon highs in the low 90s. I'm Max Defender, meteorologist Zuleika Soler.
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0: 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Coming up next, our final news roundup and information overload hour.
1: All right, news roundup, information overload hour, toll-free. Here's our number. It's 800-941-SHAWN if you want to be a part of the program. In a moment, we'll be joined by my friend John Andrasik. He, of course, with Five for Fighting. You know his songs, The Riddle, 100 Years, Superman. You've heard them all. You love them all. Maybe one of the most unique voices in all of music. And he's also a personal friend of ours. And we think the world of him. If you go back to October of 2009, he released a song called Tuesday, which was a musical plea to never forget the lessons of 9/11/01. And in a minute, I'll play that song for you. And, you know, is Monday coming back? That's what Mondays do. They turn and turn around, afraid to see it through. Welcome to Monday. And, you know, he was one of the performers that you might recall. Paul McCartney, Sir Paul McCartney, had a concert for New York City, and he was part of that concert. He called it one of the greatest honors of his life, spending that day and sharing the stage with all these heroic first responders and firemen, and much of the audience at Madison Square Garden consisted of firefighters, police, rescue workers, others that had spent months, you know, sifting through the rubble and the carnage of Ground Zero, not knowing they were exposing themselves to a lot of toxins. Many of them died as a result. 9/11 related illnesses are very, very real. You know, it just is what it is. It's so sad for the families, which is why we have, you know, our friend Frank Siller, who's so good in remembering all of those that have been impacted by this. But this is what he sang at Madison Square Garden that night. Let me play a little bit of Superman.
2: I wish

So that is one of his hit songs. He has so many of them. I couldn't even list them if I wanted to. So he writes this op-ed, and in the op-ed, he talked about the song that he released called Tuesday, and he released this in October of 2009, and it really is an anthem, a musical plea to never forget the lessons of 9/11/01. My greatest fear is we've forgotten. You know, I watched the rise of virulent anti-Semitism in this country and around the world. We see it on college campuses, in the halls of Congress. We hear it on the airwaves. We see it, you know, we see it all around the world. And all Israel was doing after October 7th, you know, they lost 1,200 of their citizens that day. It's a very small country. It's about the size of New Jersey. And extrapolate out their population versus ours, and you're looking at, you know, the equivalent of 40,000 dead Americans in a day. And so he released this song as, you know, please never forget the lessons of that day. And here's that song. It's called Tuesday.

0: John and Jurassic, and what was another hit song of his. He joins us now. He actually writes in his editorial, 25 years after 9/11, America finds itself in another battle. This one for the soul of our nation. More broadly, the future of Western civilization. The threats are not identical to those we faced in 01, but they are real. Radical Islamists remain a global threat. Anti-Semitism, anti-Americanism, extremism, you know, increasingly finding expression across the ideological spectrum. Ideas once confined to society's fringes now travel instantly and with little consequence through universities, political movements, and social media. The enemy is in the building, and time is not on our side. That's why never forget cannot be a slogan printed on a bumper sticker and repeated once every September. It's an obligation. It's our obligation. And we have a duty to teach our children what happened on September 11th, 01, about the evil fanatics that attacked us, why they attacked us, and the carnage of what unchecked extremism can produce. Never forget means something more. It means remembering the best of us. It means telling our children about the firefighters that climbed stairwells while everyone else was running down, and the police officers and the paramedics and ordinary citizens who ran towards collapsing infernos to save people they had never met, and the passengers of Flight 93 who understood what was happening and knowing the probable cost and fought back. They represent the best of humanity. 25 years later, their courage should still challenge and inspire us. Their sacrifice should remind us that America is not sustained merely by institutions, elections, or slogans. It survives because generation after generation chooses to defend the principles that made the country worth defending. Memories fade, history becomes distant, and Tuesdays come and go. But some Tuesdays must never be forgotten. May the memory of those we lost and the example of the heroes of September 11th, 01 give us strength and courage and fortitude to fight for every American every single day, especially Tuesdays, for the next 250 years. Let's roll. John Andrasik joins us now, sir. Well, you know, we've been friends a long time, and one of the reasons we really are friends is I admire your heart, your patriotism, your passion, and your ability to communicate through music, which I believe is far more powerful than any spoken word.
1: Well, thank you, Sean. Always a pleasure to join you. I can't believe it's been 25 years. And kind of to what you were just talking about, on Wednesday, I performed Superman at the New York Firefighters Memorial in Staten Island. And I flashed right back to the concert for New York, the stories, the heroes, meeting with the families. But there was one difference. There was about four or five, 25, 30-year-old men and women that I met. And like so many folks there, their father, a firefighter, had been killed in 9/11. But Sean, those people were firefighters. They had joined the fire department. So talking about generations continuing the best of us, that gave me inspiration. That gave me hope. And frankly, brought a little tear to my eye.
0: You know, go back to the night of the concert that was put on. And I think that moment did transcend politics, because there were a lot of people that are very outspoken politically on the left. But they did attend, and they did share in the experience, and they did honor our first responders and our police and our firefighters and paramedics. That had to be a special night just in that regard, because here we are 25 years later, and you're right. I mean, what's on the ballot in 53 days, as far as I'm concerned, is a battle for the future of this country. And, you know, with America, so goes the rest of the world. And that means Western civilization.
1: Well, it was an incredible night. You know, any other day of my life would have been, you know, just, you know, the happiest day of my life to play with every living icon on that stage with Paul McCartney and Elton John and Billy Joel. And of course, that night had nothing to do with that. It was about the firefighters and about the families who lost loved ones. And, you know, Sean, you mentioned how music can transcend like nothing else. And it wasn't my performance that I remember, but it was The Who when they came out and they blew the roof off Madison Square Garden. And as you mentioned, most of those 20,000 people had been down at Ground Zero wading through the rubble. They haven't had a chance to release, to express themselves. And I looked out and there's people hugging and screaming and crying and singing at the top of their lungs. When I sing Superman, I looked out and there was this big burly union worker with two beers in each hand crying, singing Superman with me through the whole song. And I'm like, all right, this is why matters. Music matters. And this is, this transcends. And yeah, and you know, to your point, you know, all of those icons, they stood for America, after Bin Laden attacked us. But unfortunately, after October 7th, where are they? Crickets. You know, they're not college students who've been indoctrinated. They know better. And that's just another example of how things have changed and how we have to reverse this course of timidity and cowardice and stand up for what's right. Those folks know. Springsteen knows. Bono knows. I will name names. And they have been quiet. And they need to speak up or shut up. And because they've been telling us for years that they're kind of the moral leaders of our world. But where have they gone, Sean? That's what I wonder. Where did they go? Tuesday's come and went. Seems like they have too.
0: I really can't say it any better. John, we love you. You are a national treasure. We really appreciate you. We're going to put up both songs on Hannity.com. We'll put it on social media so people can listen to it. And what you do matters, and your moral clarity matters, and your passion is infectious, and we appreciate you more than you know.
1: 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So that will bring a lot of hope and recognition to our heroes and our families. And thank you for leading every day. You never forget, Sean, and I know you never will.
0: 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I wish evil didn't exist, but I have to face the truth. John Andrasik, thank you.
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0: Born on America's Darkest Day, 9/11/01, the Tunnel to Towers Foundation, they have been helping American heroes ever since. And that means heroes like U.S. Army Sergeant William Bernard McKenna. Now, motivated by the tragedy of 9/11, he enlisted. 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Now, the Tunnel to Towers Foundation honored William's memory and his family's sacrifice. 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
7: St. Pete crash, northbound Park Street at Tyrone Boulevard, three left lanes blocked. Clearwater, eastbound Drew Street, blocked at Highland Avenue. 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
2: Partly cloudy, 90 degrees. I'm Reed Shepard, our top story. As we remember the lives lost 25 years ago, we also look back at Florida's uniquely painful and chilling connection to that fateful morning. Natalie Rodriguez reports.
3: Out of the 19 hijackers, 12 lived or passed through Florida while finalizing their plot. They integrated seamlessly into everyday suburban life. Muhammad Atta and Marwan Al-Shehi rented an apartment in Coral Springs, frequently drinking at a local Hollywood bar and grill, and held active memberships at a Dania Beach gym to stay physically prepared. They also utilized Lantana and Miami flight schools for specialized training, managing a joint SunTrust bank account in Florida that received over $100,000 in overseas terror funding. Natalie Rodriguez, Miami.
2: Governor DeSantis joined a remembrance ceremony in Clay County this morning after he ordered flags statewide lowered to half staff. DeSantis said the attacks remain deeply etched in the nation's memory and praised the heroism shown by civilians and first responders.
4: You know, when you put on that uniform, you don't know what you're going to be called upon to do. I think most of the people who ran into those towers when they woke up that morning probably didn't have that as something that would likely happen.
2: President Trump recalled how the country came together following the terror attacks.
5: In those harrowing days after the attacks, we saw the authentic spirit of our nation. We were all New Yorkers that day, every one of us. We were all New Yorkers.
2: Trump said the country must never forget this day in history. Bucks open their regular season on Sunday in Cincinnati against the Bengals. Kickoff at 1 p.m. And you can hear all the action on 98 Rock. Meanwhile, the Rays can punch their ticket to the postseason with a win over the Houston Astros tonight. First pitch 7:10, 95.7 WDAE. I'm Reed Shepard, News Radio WFLA.
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10: St. Pete crash, northbound Park Street at Tyrone Boulevard, three left lanes blocked. Clearwater, eastbound Drew Street, blocked at Highland Avenue. 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
13: Another stormy afternoon, mainly east of I-75. Some storms producing some gusty winds and frequent lightning, as well as potential areas of minor localized flooding. Most of our coastline will remain dry through the rest of our evening, and will be drying out as we head into the late night hours with a few passing clouds. Overnight lows in the 70s. And as we head into our Saturday morning, we'll have a nice and quiet start to our day before afternoon scattered storms develop again, about a 60% coverage with afternoon highs in the low 90s. I'm Max Defender, meteorologist Zuleika Soler.
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0: uncovers the real truth about the politics of D.C. He's your watchdog on Big Brother every day. 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
1: 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From America's wireless company, and that, of course, would be Pure Talk. Let's take you back 25 years, and then in the days thereafter, there were a couple of amazing songs written to remind us about what happened 25 years ago today. Here again, Daryl Worley, Have You Forgotten? And I ask all of you, have you forgotten?
2: Americans do not yet have the distance of history, but our responsibility to history is already clear: to answer these attacks and rid the world of evil.

0: grateful that we live in a country where there's freedom of speech, that people who are either for or against a war can speak out.
1: What about our freedom?
2: Everything just went black.
1: And this piece of ground.
2: Everything came down.
1: We didn't get to keep them by backing down.
2: Glass are popping and people got hurt.
1: They say we don't realize the mess we're getting in.
3: Oh, there it goes, there it goes, there it goes.
1: Before you start your preaching, let me ask you this, my friend. Have you forgotten?
4: Oh, my God.
5: Oh,
4: the next building
5: is
4: just
5: another
4: blew
5: one.
4: Up. Oh, my God.
5: Another plane just flew in.
4: I feel the heat. The explosion is incredible.
6: I saw this plane come out of nowhere and just cream right into the side of the Twin Tower, exploding through the other side.
7: There's been an act of war declared upon America.

0: residents that are sitting on the hills behind the Pentagon, almost like they're waiting for the 4th of July fireworks, but instead they're staring dumbfounded at what looks like a war zone.
1: I mean, you see bodies flying out of the sky and you can't do nothing about it. You tell me. There's no words to describe what's going on out there.
2: Have you forgotten?
3: America's a nation full of good fortune, with so much to be grateful for, but we are not spared from suffering. In every generation, the world has produced enemies of human freedom. They have attacked America. Because we are freedom's home and defender.
2: Have you forgotten?
3: And the commitment of our fathers is now the calling of our time.
4: USA! USA! USA! That's our friend Darryl Worley. You know what? I think, unfortunately, probably too many have forgotten. All right, joining us now, our friend Don Lake Ronkonkoma. Don, glad you're with us. Happy Friday and welcome aboard, sir.
5: Sean, thank you so much for taking my call on this solemn 9/11 Remembrance Day. You know, every year we have so many memories come flooding back. The nervousness we felt after in the aftermath of 9/11, and I remember seeing the Army helicopters flying low over Long Island, probably to protect Brookhaven National Labs. I remember how our air travel was completely changed. I remember children in our neighborhood lost their parents. I remember your reports with Alan Combs at Ground Zero. And I remember the freedom concerts that came afterwards to raise awareness of these brave soldiers that went to fight for our freedom. But today, Sean, this 25th year of September 11th reminds me that radical Islam is still a huge part of our lives. We can't ignore it, and we have to address it. And I salute President Trump for doing everything he can, because it's still, like I said, a huge part of our lives, and it's not going away right away.
4: When I was in Dallas yesterday, and the president addressed the crowd and brought up the issue of whether or not Iran should ever be allowed a nuclear weapon, it was complete agreement. Mm-hmm. Who would disagree with that? Mm-hmm. I don't even consider this, quote, a war as it is described by some. I consider this a massacre. Did they strike here, there, or strike some of our allies in the region and the Gulf states? Yes, they have. But at the end of the day, Iran will never have a nuclear weapon. There's only one reason why, and that reason is Donald Trump. And Donald Trump just said enough. Their fervor to get that weapon of mass destruction, you know, we have been following it for decades, and appeasement clearly did not work. JCPOA and Barack Hussein Obama was insane, because we dropped, what, billions of dollars in cash and other currency and cargo planes on their tarmac for the mullahs. Gee, thank you very much. We bought no goodwill with that money. We wasted American taxpayer money in the process. So you can't negotiate with evil.
5: Right.
4: I wrote a whole book about it, Don. Deliver Us from Evil, Defeating Terrorism, Despotism, and Liberalism. Because you have to win the political wars if you want the right mindset in charge that will understand and have moral clarity of the times that we're living in. And I just think it's hard for some good people to wrap their arms and mind around the fact that there's evil. There is evil, and evil exists. There's good. There's a lot of good. There are a lot of good people. However, and I think America generally is a good country with genuinely good people. The heart and soul of this country is full of good people. But however, there's those that want to bring harm to you and your children, which is why you have to be prepared, and you have to have an alarm system, and you have to have a means of protecting yourself and your family. And you know, in the broader sense, you know, we've got to understand these countries that chant death to America, death to Israel, they mean what they say.
5: Yep.
4: All right, my friend, God bless you and appreciate you more than you know. Gary is in my free state of Florida. Gary, how are you? By the way, there's no place like home, as great as Dallas was.
6: Hi, Sean. Thanks for taking my call. Excuse me, I'm going to change the subject today. I did watch all of the TV shows today. They were wonderful. But I have a very quick question for you. Will the proposed $5,000 payment that President Trump is proposing for every adult American citizen be means tested. And the reason I ask you that question is because my wife and I are a married couple. We file jointly. We make about $200,000 a year. We are still paying the full amount of our taxes on our Social Security because we have hit a level where our income's too high, so we don't qualify for it at all. We never also got a dime from the COVID relief funds at all because we were phased out because our income was too high. So I just wanted to ask you, since you have conversations with the president, has he talked to you at all about, is this going to be phased out or is it going to be means tested where some people will get it, some will get a reduced amount, some will get none?
4: Well, it's not means tested. Republicans have to win the House and Senate for this to happen. And they have to win it in 53 days. This is for adult U.S. citizens only. That would exclude illegals. And by the way, likely U.S. citizens living abroad. The other caveat, which I found interesting when I looked a little deeper into it, is the dividend that we're talking about has to be spent in the U.S. and a GOP midterm victory. That's my understanding of it.
6: How do you police spending in the U.S.? Then you have to prove what you spent it on, or you can't bank it. You can't save it or pay off a loan, or you would have to prove.
4: No, I don't think there's any restrictions if you want to save it. As a matter of fact, I'd highly suggest to some people, if you don't have a lot of savings, I mean, it is tragic. If I didn't live this way during my life, I don't think I'd have as great an understanding as I do, but when you are living paycheck to paycheck, which I did for many, many years in my early adult life, it's hard. You can't save money. You're just barely surviving.
6: Right.
4: So, I think for those people, it might be a window of opportunity to put, you know, maybe part of that money away for a rainy day. Most people, you know, if you look at some studies and statistics that have come out over the years, show that a lot of Americans, you know, they cannot survive one major setback financially in their life. If their car breaks down, for example, I've lived that life. You know, I bought cars for as low as $200. I remember buying a car, a van for $200, and it was my work van for years. I remember buying a Ford Maverick, you know, 1971, and fixing it all myself for $350, you know. So, you know, for people that are struggling, I hope they'll consider saving some money if they can. But I'm not saying they can.
6: Right.
4: And maybe they pay off debt. Maybe they get rid of high interest credit card debt. That would be helpful, too.
6: Okay.
4: All right, my friend. Got to roll, man. Gary, appreciate you. Illinois, George, next this Friday on the Sean Hannity Show. What's up, George? How are you? Glad you called.
7: Thank you, buddy. I just wanted to call and chime in on this. Yesterday, I heard all in liberal media is, you know, Trump's trying to bribe for voters. And I just want to remind them, all these illegals that got brought here, they were bribed to get here. They took housing and they took health care and they got all these credit cards that they were just able to get here. And then what did they get in return? Votes. So Democrats have bribed voters. So I just want to point that out because that is not what Trump did. We all know it's a dividend, but they want to make an issue out of it.
4: Well, let's take a trip down memory lane, shall we, for those people that are making that claim. Look, supply side economics teaches us that if you give more money back to the American people, it increases revenues to the government. That's not an argument most liberals want to hear. But let's go back to, you know, the cognitively impaired Joe Biden and him offering $2,000. Listen,
8: one state can chart the course, not just for the next 4 years, but for the next generation. By electing John and the Reverend, you can make an immediate difference in your own lives, the lives of the people all across this country, because their election will put an end to the block in Washington, that $2,000 stimulus check, that money that will go out the door immediately, tell people who are in real trouble.
4: Nobody then called it a bribe.
7: Yep.
4: The question I have for anybody, and I know online there's been some criticism. You know, I can only remind people that when Reagan dropped the top marginal rate from 70 to 28%, you know, the belief was that that would decrease revenues to the government. Just the opposite happened. revenues doubled. The problem was that Congress spent more money. We've got to get a hold of spending, but stimulating the economy is not the way to do it. That actually results in more revenues to the government, and I'll stand by that to the day I die. I appreciate you, man. Thanks, George. 800-941-SHAWN if you want to be a part of the program. Listen, everybody needs a safety security plan for them and their families. There are some cases only a lethal option will do if somebody wants to kill you and kill your family. However, what do you do all the other times? Because the FBI tells us that's 0.01% of all altercations. That's where the technology of BYRNA.com comes in. 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You don't need a background check. 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Now, this launcher has powerful deterrents, tear gas, pepper spray, kinetic rounds. 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
11: St. Pete crash, northbound Park Street at Tyrone Boulevard, three left lanes blocked. Hillsborough, northbound 275 after Howard Armenia, center lane blocked. And westbound Adamo after Channelside, left lane blocked. 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
11: Right, that's going to wrap things up for today. Hannity tonight, 9 Eastern on the Fox News Channel. We are fully remembering 9/11. We have Michael Waltz will join us tonight. Also, Bruce Blakeman, who's doing really well in the polls in New York, will join us. Much more. Set your DVR. Hannity tonight, 9 Eastern on Fox. Have a great weekend. Love and prayers to the families that lost loved ones either on 9/11 or in the aftermath because of 9/11 in some way, shape, manner, or form. Our prayers are with all of you and your families. God bless you all. Have a great weekend. We'll see you on Monday.
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14: Guaranteed human.
15: 90 degrees with scattered showers, the Max Defender 8 forecast coming up. I'm Gordon Bird. Our top story, a solemn and emotional day at Ground Zero on the 25th anniversary of the 9/11 attacks.
16: The names of almost 3,000 people whose lives were lost on September 11, 2001 have been read at Ground Zero, along with 7 moments of silence. Family members, survivors, first responders, and others gathered on the plaza at the 9/11 Memorial for the somber ceremony that included music from the Brooklyn Youth Chorus, cellist Yo-Yo Ma, and singer Jennifer Nettles. Security was tight as the event was attended by many dignitaries, including 4 former presidents, Vice President J.D. Vance, and other current and former elected officials. At Ground Zero in Lower Manhattan, Tanya J. Powers, Fox News.
15: President Trump making remarks at the Pentagon.
17: Today, as we remember the many lives lost on 9/11, we also give thanks for the countless lives saved by the immortal heroes of Flight 93.
15: And speaking of Flight 93's, services took place in Shanksville, Pennsylvania, at the site where the flight crashed as passengers were fighting the hijackers. Tampa Bay area residents who were in Lower Manhattan that day are sharing their memories. Retired New York City firefighter Rich Michio now lives in Pinellas County. He tells News Channel 8 the images of that day are still burned in his memory.
18: I looked up and I saw people jumping from the building. I saw a man and a woman holding hands coming down.
15: Governor DeSantis took part in a ceremony in Clay County this morning. He says the theme of the day is Never Forget. A former New York police detective living now in the Palm Beaches remembering 9/11 on this day.
19: Joseph Greco is now a Boca Raton resident and says he still carries the memories of Ground Zero.
20: Never forget 9/11. There's people every day suffering because of that, and people need to know.
19: The narcotics detective tells CBS 12 he was called to search through the buildings that had already collapsed.
20: Oh, when I got there, it was chaotic. Fire everywhere. So what we had to do is to go into each building, floor by floor, and there was people hiding under desks and everything, and we had to escort them all out of the buildings.
19: Greco later tasked with sorting through debris from the attacks at the Staten Island landfill and wound up with lung problems, which forced him to retire at just 37. Now works with Boca Helping Hands, a nonprofit that feeds the needy. I'm Joel Malkin.
15: State law enforcement officials on hand for a drug bust announced this afternoon in a small Florida panhandle county. Washington County Sheriff Kevin Cruz says they found 2 meth dealers, and that led them to a Georgia operation that was funneling drugs into Chipley.
21: To the meth dealers that's left out there in Washington County. We've got you identified. We knew who some of you were. We didn't know who all of you were, obviously, but now we do.
15: The State Attorney General's Office and the Florida Department of Law Enforcement performed backup. The Florida Division of Emergency Management getting more than $200 million from the state's emergency fund to cover expenses related to immigration enforcement, including contractors for Alligator Alcatraz. So far, the feds have only come through with about $85 million to rebate the state. A kitten is on its second life after falling off an interstate overpass. Troopers and road rangers responded to reports that the kitty was stranded this morning on a signpost near Tropicana Field on I-275. They tried to retrieve it, but the feline jumped 55 feet to the ground. It's in fair condition and in custody of Pinellas Animal Control. Gas now averaging $4.16 a gallon across the state of Florida, according to the latest numbers from AAA. Tampa Bay traffic and weather moments away. Our next news update in 30 minutes. 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
1: Tampa disabled vehicle northbound 275 after Howard Armenia, center lane blocked. Accident on westbound Adamo after Channelside Drive, left lane blocked. Brandon crash westbound 60 at Parsons Avenue in the right lane. Accident on westbound Van Dyke Road at the Suncoast Parkway. It's on the right shoulder and a pole down there. Dunedin crash southbound County Road 1 before Main Street, right lane blocked. St. Pete, Rays game 710, please watch for pedestrians. Amy Snyder, News Radio, WFLA.
22: Another stormy afternoon, mainly east of I-75. Some storms producing some gusty winds and frequent lightning, as well as potential areas of minor localized flooding. Most of our coastline will remain dry through the rest of our evening, and will be drying out as we head into the late night hours with a few passing clouds, overnight lows in the 70s. And as we head into our Saturday morning, we'll have a nice and quiet start to our day before afternoon scattered storms develop again, about a 60% coverage with afternoon highs in the low 90s. I'm Max Defender, meteorologist Zuleika Soler.
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3: It's the Jesse Kelly Show. Let's have some fun. On a Friday, a glorious Friday, an Ask Dr. Jesse Friday, and we have so much to get to. Obviously, your questions are incredible. Economic questions, political questions, people happy with me, people angry with me. Some woman says I'm hateful. Surprise, surprise, she's a dirty foreigner. All that. We have communists mocking Charlie Kirk. Should we ban Sharia law? So much more coming up tonight on the world famous Jesse Kelly Show. But I thought it was probably appropriate to talk a little bit about 9/11. It is the 25th anniversary of the towers coming down, of that terrible attack on our country. And last night, got home from work and I had to go do something with Aub. We had to go run to the store and do an errand real quick. We were in the car on the way to the store. And she said, tomorrow's 9/11. And I said, I know. And she said, I'm assuming you're going to do a big thing about it on your show. And it gave me a moment of pause. And I said, well, I'm not sure. She said, what do you mean you're not sure? You have to. And here's what I told her. I'm not sure that I'm pleased with the way our, in fact, I'm very much am sure that I'm not pleased with the way our country responded to 9/11. And I like talking about that day to honor the victims and to honor the heroes. And to, I like that. I think that is important. But by now, just look, I'm just bearing my soul to you here. You don't have to feel this way. At the age of 45, 25 years later, I am honestly pretty angry about what our country did in response to 9/11. I am. And I know everybody says I'm a jerk and whatnot. And of course, that's very true, but 3,000 dead Americans and we massively imported millions of Muslims afterwards. What is that? What is that? I don't even have to go into all the GWAT stuff. What are we doing? And now I have to sit and hear GOP politicians stepping up to the microphone saying this stuff.
4: And we are not waiting on Washington, D.C. We will fully ban Sharia law in Texas.
3: No, you won't. No, you won't. Not if you keep allowing mosques to be built, and not if you keep allowing Islam to spread across Texas. You won't ban Sharia law. Even if you do, it won't matter. I got this email, and I'm going to read it to you. Jesse, my husband is a retired NYPD sergeant who was one of the brave cops that was at Ground Zero with one of our personal dogs. I was in Manhattan that day and experienced the terror and mayhem. My husband is now sick with COPD and other 9/11 related health issues, but I'm grateful he's still with us. We were watching the ceremony at Ground Zero when Mamdani was shown, and I hit such a level of anger that I cannot put it into words. How 25 years later, New York City elected an America-hating, anti-Semitic cop hater is beyond infuriating. His phony presence honoring the victims, including the cops, it absolutely makes my head explode. Her name is Sherry. I'm going to play this. And it's a little long, but I'm going to play. It's not too long. A widow was speaking today at Ground Zero, and I thought this was pretty powerful.
5: But for 25 years, administration after administration, including leaders in front of us here today, chose to protect the Saudis instead of standing with the 9/11 families.

0: They withheld evidence. They vetoed JASTA. They broke promises, both public and private. It has been one betrayal after another. President Trump can still change that. Tell the Saudis to stop lying. Tell them that if they want to be friends with the USA, they cannot continue to deny all of this, all of the pain, all of the destruction that we have all been suffering through. Vice President Vance, thank you for being here today. Please carry that message back. Stand with the families. Stand with the survivors. Stand with Americans. As my husband Tom would have said, that is always the right thing to do.
1: You can hear the bitterness in her voice. I'll tell you, I was on a text message exchange this morning with Marine Corps brothers of mine, guys I was in Iraq with, and it was about 9/11, where we were that day, all that stuff, and it didn't take long. You could hear the bitterness. You could hear it. This is a day where we honor those who fell. We certainly honor the heroes who charged into danger. We should remember that terrible day. But 25 years later, I look at how pathetic we actually responded to 9/11, and it drives me crazy. Back to the lady's and the lady's question. You know, she's looking at Ma'am Donnie 25 years later. How could New York City elect that America hater? Okay. You know, I grew up in Bozeman, Montana. Well, I moved there when I was 10 years old, Bozeman, Montana. And it was always a little bit of a hippie town, but it's 30,000 people when I grew up there. It's certainly not big. For Montana, that's a good size, but not big at all. We had a Taco Bell, but no Red Lobster, right? And very, very safe place to grow up and very affordable place to grow up. We had to move around a lot because we didn't have a lot of money, so we lived all over town. 10 houses in 10 years. You know that? That's a lot of packing. 10 houses in 10 years. Pack and move and pack and move, pack and move. But I have such fond memories of this little place and that little place in that town. Fast forward to today, and I go back, and the libs and the money found Bozeman. I was told, have not confirmed this, but I was told by a reliable source that the average home price in Bozeman, Montana now is $1 million. $1 million. Who can even afford that? $1 million home. It's dirtier. Homeless people around. Lots of homeless around. Crime starting to seep in, starting to seep in, starting to spread around. My hometown is not what it was. It's not today what it was. Now, first of all, let's acknowledge this. Today, because Bozeman has changed, that doesn't change the fact that when I was there, it was a wonderful place to grow up, to be raised, hunting, fishing, being an idiot out there, floating rafts down the Madison River. It was a wonderful way to grow up. Just because some of those things are gone now, that doesn't change the fact that it was great at that point in time. Speaking about New York City. Yes, New York City is radically different now, due mostly to the mass importation of foreigners into New York City. It's dirtier, crime-ridden. Even the hot dogs suck now for the most part. Yes, it is a disappointing version today of what it was. But that doesn't change that 25 years ago, in the wake of something so unspeakably horrible, New York City, man, did they do our country proud. And New Yorkers did their country proud that day. I'm not telling you not to lament where it is now. You know, I lament where Bozeman is now. I'm not telling you not to do that at all. But I am saying we can and should remember the times that were better. New York City was better. New York City, New Yorkers. You know, everyone likes to think about them across the country as snobby. Honestly, that's true lots of the time. They like to think about New Yorkers as rude, and there's no question. That's true lots of the time. Walk down New York City, all you hear is horns, people screaming. And drivers giving people the middle finger. But 25 years ago, when something horrible happened that nobody saw coming, New Yorkers stood tall. They supported each other. Americans stood tall, supported each other. And I think we can pause for a second and acknowledge that's pretty great, right? And I also think that before we get into the changes of New York and Bozeman and everything else, probably appropriate to play Taps for All the Fall.

0: Rest in peace, all of you. All right. Couple more things on the changes that we're seeing and what's that actually about? Before we get to that, remember that on that day, Steve Siller, fireman, strapped on his gear. He was not on duty. Grabbed his gear, strapped on his gear, and ran through the tunnel towards the towers, towards the danger to help others and save others. And Mr. Siller lost his life that day. His brother started an organization called Tunnel to Towers because of what Steve did that day. And he has dedicated 25 years to helping widows and orphans left behind. The families of fallen first responders, Gold Star families, 25 years. Tunnel to Towers has been doing it the right way. If you have it in your heart to support their mission, it's a good day to do it. $11 a month is all they ask for. T2T.org. We'll be back.
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6: Tampa, southbound 275 after Howard Armenia, left lane blocked. Southbound Florida Avenue after Bush Boulevard, 2 right lanes blocked. Dunedin, southbound Keene before Main Street, right lane blocked. 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
0: Oh, hey. It is the Jesse Kelly Show on a wonderful Friday, and Ask Dr. Jesse Friday. And so let me wrap this up here. First of all, I do want to play a little bit of Trump's 9/11 speech from today. Trump always does this stuff. It's one of the things I really appreciate about Trump. He does patriotic events, patriotic things, honoring the military, honoring. He does it really, really well. It's one of his specialties. You know, Trump can drive you crazy a million different ways, put something dumb on social media, but on a big moment, 9/11 anniversary, you get really good stuff from him.
1: No one can ever prepare for a day like 9/11, but we can always choose to be the kind of nation the world saw in those days after. We can build families like the Stackpoles. We can raise our children to know that their country is good, that their fathers are brave, and that our flag is a symbol of justice and freedom. And we can be a nation whose heroes are not fanatics for an abstract cause. They don't even know really what they're doing. But the kind who race into buildings and give their lives on a Tuesday morning for strangers they've never met, people they didn't know, gave their lives. And we can fill the lives of our children with light and love that will sustain them against any trial and transcend any darkness, whenever that darkness may come.
0: Pretty good. Now to the changing of America. You know, this lady addressed, hey, New York City, now they, 25 years later, you elect an America-hating Islamist communist. How could that be? Remember something. If you took the pilgrims, the people who originally landed here from Europe, England mostly, they originally landed here from England to carve out a new life for themselves, live the way they wanted to live, worship the way they wanted to worship, and you fast forward, you know, through the generations and get all the way to the founders. If you take all those people and you had them instead land on Madagascar. You know where Madagascar is? That huge island off the coast of Africa. You took all those people, exact same circumstances. You had them land in Madagascar. The pilgrims landed in Madagascar to live, work, and worship as they saw fit. And then you fast forward all the way to the founding fathers. They look around and they say, I like this place. We're going to make a free country here. Here's a constitution. The government can't do this and can't do that. You're meant to be free. Do you know what a wonderful place that would be? How's that humanly possible? Madagascar has nothing in common with the land of the United States of America. It's tiny compared to us. It's an island. It's on the southern freaking hemisphere. How's it possible that it would be the same? Because a country or a state or a political party, a church, synagogue, Chris, whatever. It's not the land. It's not the oceans and the skies and the building and the drywall. It's the people. The people are what make America. America is its people. It's not mountains. We have mountains. We like mountains. It's not Tennessee. We have Tennessee. We love Tennessee. The Smokies. It's not California. It's not the Ozarks. It's not South Dakota or North Dakota. America is the people inside of it. And those people would have created a great country anywhere they went. And that leads me to this point. If you change the people, America's gone. Gone. You can't take barbarians from all over the globe and bring them into wonderful America and have it remain America. And companies and countries and football coaches and all kinds of people have lied to themselves about this for a long time. And this lie always goes something like this. We can bring anyone in here and make it work. Be like me and Chris and Corey decide we're bringing somebody in. And you know what? We don't even need to do interviews. We don't need to talk to him or meet him. Bring in anybody. We've got such a good system in here. We'll make anybody a star here. That's not true. That's just not true. America is its people. And if you change its people, America ceases to become America. That's why Mamdani is now the mayor of New York City. Let's move off this, talk about other things. Before we do that, let's talk about you and your pain. Your pain, I know it holds you back. I know that you don't do things you want to do because it hurts. Look, that's very common. I would like to do this. 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I would like to be able to go fishing. Wrist is always bothering me. 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We'll be back.
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16: Communities across Florida marking the 25th anniversary of 9/11 with memorial ceremonies and tributes to the nearly 3,000 people killed that day. Governor Ron DeSantis ordering flags statewide lowered to half staff. The state is pulling the plug on terror funding. A cabinet-approved vote on Governor DeSantis fast-tracking an emergency rule to officially blacklist terrorist groups.
17: The people that perpetrated that attack had a very clear political and ideological agenda.
16: His chief of domestic security, Mark Glass.
18: There are imminent dangers to public health, safety, and welfare due to increasing risk from foreign and domestic terrorist groups.
16: With a 7-day window to fight back, any group designated with Florida's new terror label will find itself instantly starved of public cash and blacklisted across the state. Florida health officials reporting a sharp increase in locally acquired dengue fever cases. The statewide total now 111 this year. With Florida's News, I'm Al Lewis.
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24: Accidents in Hillsborough County, eastbound Bloomingdale Avenue at Kings, southbound Florida Avenue after Bush Boulevard, right lane blocked. Dunedin, southbound Keene before Main Street, right lane blocked. 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
2: Another stormy afternoon, mainly east of I-75. Some storms producing some gusty winds and frequent lightning, as well as potential areas of minor localized flooding. Most of our coastline will remain dry through the rest of our evening, and will be drying out as we head into the late night hours with a few passing clouds. Overnight lows in the 70s. And as we head into our Saturday morning, we'll have a nice and quiet start to our day before afternoon scattered storms develop again, about a 60% coverage with afternoon highs in the low 90s. I'm Max Defendery meteorologist Zuleika Soler.
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0: The Kelly Show on a fantastic, wonderful Friday. And Ask Dr. Jesse Friday. Remember, you can email the show, jesse@jessekellyshow.com. All right. So Jewish producer Chris was just lamenting during the break. Well, not lamenting. He was just observing that today, 25th anniversary of 9/11, it seems like there's more anger about the Mamdani stuff, not just Mamdani, but about that kind of spit in America's face stuff than he remembers. And that's because there is. Now, why is that? Well, here's the explanation. I told you in the opening of the show that I was unsure of how I was even going to address it today because of not saying I'm right about this, not saying you need to share this, my own bitterness about America's response to that day. I know I'm not alone. I know that I'll get emails disagreeing with me on that, and that's totally fine. You email me whatever you want. So you can have your own opinions. But I also know, I'm sure they're already coming in, I'll have emails of saying, that's me. That's me. I'm angry. I'm angry. I'm angry. And the anger is not subsiding. The anger is not subsiding, and here's why. In the wake of 9/11, there was an intentional conquest that was brought to the shores of this country. The Red-Green Alliance launched a conquest of the United States of America. Now, that conquest has not been successful, by the way. However, it has also not failed. They have conquered many, many things. And the good people in America, wherever they are, in New York or California or Texas or Wyoming, wherever they are, the good people of America have had to listen to crap like this for 25 5 years.
1: You said some people did something, and he put it right there on his T-shirt. Mm-hmm. Do you understand why people found that offensive?
7: 9/11 was an attack on all Americans. It was an attack on all of us, and I certainly could not understand.
0: Some people did something. It's been the conquest. Remember, you don't just conquer a place. Go. How many stories have we told about conquerors, various conquerors throughout history and their conquests? They don't walk in and conquer a place and then just put up some new drapes and walk away. They put up statues to themselves and they tear down your statues and carry them off. That's part of conquest. And we see it happening all around us and it drives us crazy. And I wanted to play something for you. It popped into my head. It's going to sound totally unrelated, but before I get to the email and this lady, she's really mad at me. Lots of people get mad at me. Remember, we were just talking about how a country is its people. And you can't just switch out the people and have the country remain. Also, do you remember that long history episodes we did on the Rhodesian Bush War? That wonderful country created in Africa. Wonderful, thriving, modern country. And then the communists, the black communists all over Africa, supported by the Russian communists and Chinese communists, launched a years-long guerrilla war into Rhodesia in order to have them be in charge of it. I want you to listen to this because I found this on YouTube of all places. Don't ask. I was just going down a rabbit hole last night. This is an interview of a lady. She's sitting in Rhodesia. So you're going to have to deal with the accent. She's sitting in Rhodesia. She's being interviewed about Rhodesia. And she's going to speak very frankly about what you can't just give your black Africans the majority rule here. Because that I want you to listen to her and what she says. I know a lot of this isn't PC, but this is Rhodesia in the 70s, where she was quite frank and honestly, knowing what we know now, quite pathetic. A country is its people.
8: We are known as the Manigong.
0: That was the wrong one. This one.
7: Built up our home in this country and we like it. It's an absolutely wonderful country. And why should we just hand it over to the black Africans when we've worked so hard to accomplish everything that we have? I mean, 80 years ago, when the first European came to this country, they were savages fighting each other and whatnot in tribal warfare. And I mean, the European has brought them up to what they are today, and still they are spending a lot of money on their education and housing and all this type of thing. And if only they would work with us, they could eventually get up to our standard.
9: You think that will happen ever?
7: Well, it depends on the African themselves, whether they're prepared to do this or not. I can't say if they will. They seem to have this thing in their heads at the moment about majority rule, and Ian Smith is not going to give it to them. So they're going to have to either agree to live, you know, and learn and become like the European is now, or else there's most probably going to be a war.
9: Imagine that there's going to be a war. What are you going to do, you and your family?
7: Stay here and fight. What else is there to do? There's nowhere to go, and we don't want to leave this country. It's a very nice country. And after all the things we've built up here, why just hop out of the country and leave it to the African to take over and just bring down again to what it was 80 years ago? Because this is what will happen. They won't build up the country. They'll bring it down. They have to have European supervision, you know, somebody that can tell them which way to go.
0: Boy, that's pretty bigoted, right? Except she was right about all that. Every single word of it. They had to have that supervision because they couldn't do that on their own. Instead, they launched a war, took it over, and now Zimbabwe, now it routinely appears on the crappiest country in the world lists of various kinds. So I got this email. Lady's mad at me. Canadian gal, she says, hello, I came here with a question for you. Genuinely wondering how the people you love reconcile the man they know with the contempt you broadcast about the people you don't know. I had a moment today listening to you, as I'm only able to listen to talk radio, whereby I wondered how it might go for you if one of your sons married an Indian girl. A while back, you said Indian food was filthy. You know, life does have a wicked little sense of irony that way. Also, it's Slovenia, not Slovenia. I don't know what she's, whatever she said. This is one of these people, and I don't have any idea what her ethnic background is, the religious background. I don't care. Matters not to me at all. Don't care what she is. One of these people who's been raised to believe that all cultures, all people, they're all equal. They're all equal. They're all the same. We're all exactly the same. And that's why it doesn't matter. Just bring in as many people as you want from Pakistan and Canada will remain just the same. Bring in as many people as you want from China and India and Afghanistan and America will remain just the same. But that's simply ridiculous. And it's not even close to true at all. A country is its people, and all cultures and all peoples are not equal. Not equal at all, not even close to being equal. And if you find any of that offensive, that's just too bad. And in case you're wondering how the people in my life reconcile what you hear here, you're getting the PG version here. What version do you think the people in my life actually get when the microphone's off and I'm not subject to FAA regulations? This is as nice as it gets. Oh, FCC, that's right, not FAA. You never know, Chris. I might be training to be a pilot, bro, you know. What? I could do it. I'm not sure what the eye test requirements are for pilots. Something happened today. Talk about it in a moment. Let's talk about preborn first. Let's talk about saving the lives of unborn babies. There's really nothing else we can do that's as blessed as that. That's what we're supposed to do, because babies can't fight for themselves. Unborn babies have no voice, none. And we have created such a culture of death in this country where so many people just think, just kill it, just kill it, just get rid of it. It's inconvenient, it's expensive, it's this, it's that. But that is a life, a God-breathed life. How do we convince that mother of that? Well, this part is simple. We give her an ultrasound. 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It's been the ultrasound. 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That ultrasound costs $28. It's Mother's Day month. 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We'll be back.
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13: As players, Matt Barnes and Steve and Jack.
14: Tampa crash, southbound Florida Avenue after Bush Boulevard, two right lanes blocked. 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
0: It is the Jesse Kelly Show on a wonderful Friday. All right, so something is happening, and I'm pretty sure God is punishing me. I have a lot of things he could and should probably punish me for over my 45 years, but one of the things is I have for a long time had a deep, deep love of Helen Keller jokes. They're just, what, Chris? I can't help it. Hey, what's Helen Keller's dog's name? What? Anyway, stop. I love Helen Keller jokes, but those are terrible jokes. It's terrible. I think I'm about to be blind. You remember I was complaining about having to go get updated glasses? That was, what, 6 months ago? Maybe a year ago? Well, I was on vacation, anniversary trip, and I noticed my glasses, I mean, things are clearer when I put them on, but they're not that clear. I know, Chris, I know. So finally, I told Aubrey when we get back, I said, hey, baby, I think I got to go get them looked at again. She said, all right, go get them checked out. Got them checked out today. Doc just gives it to me right between the eyes, and she says, I feel like I just saw you. Like, yeah, wasn't long ago. And then she turns and looks at all the test results and stuff like that. She's like, yeah, they're definitely worse. If they're going this fast, I'm going to be Helen Keller. There's no question about it. I don't even know what to do. That's one. Two, you know, it was hilarious today. I'm so glad this happened. We'll get back to the Ask Dr. Jesse questions in a minute. Jewish producer Chris and degenerate producer Corey had to get performance reviews at work. They had to sit down and get performance reviews. For one, I'm a little upset that I was not the one giving out performance reviews. How's that possible, fellas? Because let me tell you what, I've got some performance reviews for both of you. All right, I've got a laundry list of things we could go over, but I was sadly not consulted. And then Chris asked me, when's yours? I've never had one. What, Chris? That's not very nice, Chris. Chris said that's because they only give them to full-time employees. No, I've never had one because I don't need one, Chris. I am in an A-plus in virtually every single category. Sensitivity, abiding by company standards, the works, A-plus, A-plus, A-plus. And you know how I know that? I graded myself. That's how I know that. I gave myself a performance review, and I found myself to be outstanding. Jesse, I will definitely not be voting for any commie Democrat, but from my perspective, Trump seems to be offering more and more socialist suggestions, making my support for him tenuous. Tenuous is a great word. I need to use that. Hey, he said paying parents to stay at home, using government money to fund child savings accounts, offering to buy portions of private companies. Not only are these plans socialist, they're also invitations for fraud. Trump seems to be creeping that way too. So, okay, comments. All right, let's talk. Let's talk about this. First, Donald Trump, let's talk about his background and what he believes. Donald Trump has never, ever pretended one time to be a constitutional conservative, a fiscal conservative, in the traditional way that people on the right would think about that. Now, that may be how you think, and it's how I think, right? But Donald Trump has never claimed to be that guy. One time, Donald Trump doesn't stress about debt and things like that. He just doesn't. And his whole personal background before he got into politics shows that. All these bankruptcies and stuff like that, debt is an asset. You take on some debt, maybe it works out, maybe it doesn't. Yeah, well, we went bankrupt. Take out another one. That kind of fast and loose real estate business world stuff, that's how Donald Trump has lived his entire life. Donald Trump also never lied to you or me about that and tried to claim that he's Milton Friedman or any of these other people. That's not who Donald Trump is. Donald Trump approaches government as if he's the CEO of a business. So sometimes, honestly, lots of times, that has worked out great. Trump will look at a problem. Okay, you're fired. Move that around. Do this. Let's do this trade deal. Let's do this or that. And when he does those things, we step up and we say, yes, it's so nice having a businessman as president who knows what he's doing. That's wonderful. However, there are times, and there always will be, there are times where that lack of a constitutional conservative background it's going to burn us because he's not looking at it in that way. For Donald Trump, the election right now is quite simple. He has all the poll numbers to show this. Someone emailed in whining about this. I'll actually get to that in a minute. But yeah, emailed in whining at me about talking about this stuff. But Donald Trump knows that the midterms are going to be rugged. He knows that. They are. I don't know how bad, but they're going to be very, very rough. Trump knows it. He has all the poll numbers. He shows it. They're going to be rough because prices are still high and people are dissatisfied with everyone in the government. They're going to be most dissatisfied with whoever's in power. That just makes perfect sense. All right. So we got all that. That's just a fact. People are angry. They're angry about the affordability of things. Oh, and by the way, not to be too much of a Debbie Downer, due to some events going on in the Middle East, Iran, with the Houthis and whatnot. We don't have to go into nerdy details. It looks like prices are probably going to go higher. Diesel just crested $6 a gallon. It looks like prices are going to go higher. All right. What do you do then if you're Trump? Well, for Trump, I'm not telling you this is how you should think, but I'm explaining what he's thinking. For Trump, this is a very, very simple equation. If people are angry and unmotivated because of prices, gas prices, grocery prices, things like that, they're angry at Republicans for these things. In Donald Trump's mind, his job is to create some sort of incentive to get them to go vote for Republicans in the midterms. Period. That's his, in his mind, that's his entire job. Create that motivation. In an effort to create that motivation, he's going to say things like, I'm going to mail everybody a $5,000 check. You can stress it or not, but that's all you're seeing here. All right? All right. Someone's mad at me about for talking about this stuff. Talk about him in a moment before we get to that. That leads me perfectly to this. Are you a man or a woman? And when you hear things you don't like, do you want that person to shut up? Or do you accept basic criticisms and choose to improve? Listen, if you want that person to shut up, it means you're low testosterone. It means your T levels are dangerously low. If you're a man and you are wounded by the words of others, you are almost a woman, T level wise. You need a male vitality stack from Chalk to turn that around. Clinically tested, 20% increase in your T levels in 90 days. Go find out what I'm talking about. It really will change your life, change your perspective, and you won't be a whiny girl anymore. CHOQ.com/Jesse. We'll be back. Something else.
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9: A former New York police detective living in the Palm Beaches now is remembering 9/11 on this, the 25th anniversary.
22: Joseph Greco is now a Boca Raton resident and says he still carries the memories of Ground Zero.
24: Never forget 9/11. There's people every day suffering because of that, and people need to know.
22: The narcotics detective tells CBS 12 he was called to search through the buildings that had already collapsed.
24: Oh, when I got there, it was chaotic. Fire everywhere. So what we had to do is to go into each building, floor by floor, and there was people hiding under desks and everything, and we had to escort them all out of the buildings.
22: Greco later tasked with sorting through debris from the attacks at the Staten Island landfill and wound up with lung problems, which forced him to retire at just 37. Now works with Boca Helping Hands, a nonprofit that feeds the needy. I'm Joel Malkin.
9: State law enforcement officials on hand for a drug bust announced this afternoon in a small Florida panhandle county. Washington County Sheriff Kevin Cruz says a local bust of two meth dealers led detectives to a Georgia operation that was funneling meth into Chipley.
25: To the meth dealers that's left out there in Washington County. We've got you identified. We knew who some of you were. We didn't know who all of you were, obviously, but now we do.
9: The State Attorney General's Office and the Florida Department of Law Enforcement served as backup. The Florida Division of Emergency Management is getting more than $200 million from the state's emergency fund to cover expenses related to immigration enforcement, including alligator Alcatraz contractors. A kitten is on its second life after falling off an interstate overpass. Troopers and road rangers responded after the kitty got stranded on a signpost near Tropicana Field in St. Pete. They tried to retrieve it, but the feline jumped 55 feet to the ground. It's in fair condition and in custody of Pinellas Animal Control. Gas averaging $4.16 a gallon in Florida today per AAA. With Florida's News, I'm Gordon Bird.
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7: St. Pete Tropicana Field, Rays versus Astros, 7:10 first pitch. Please watch for pedestrians. Tampa crash, southbound Florida Avenue after Bush, two right lanes blocked. Exit ramp from westbound I-4 to 275 has the right lane blocked. Accidents on westbound Van Dyke at the Suncoast Parkway, eastbound Sun City Center Boulevard after I-75, Port Richey crash, northbound US 19 before State Road 52. Amy Snyder, News Radio, WFLA.
10: From the Quantum Fiber from AT&T Weather Center.
11: Another stormy afternoon, mainly east of I-75. Some storms producing some gusty winds and frequent lightning, as well as potential areas of minor localized flooding. Most of our coastline will remain dry through the rest of our evening, and will be drying out as we head into the late night hours with a few passing clouds, overnight lows in the 70s. And as we head into our Saturday morning, we'll have a nice and quiet start to our day before afternoon scattered storms develop again, about a 60% coverage with afternoon highs in the low 90s. I'm Max Defender, meteorologist Zuleika Soler.
12: Solemn ceremony. I'm Lee Silicera, Fox News. A remembrance on the site of the World Trade Center marking 25 years since the 9/11 attacks. Family members and first responders gathered to read the names of the nearly 3,000 victims.
13: Vice President Vance, joined by the four living former presidents, officials and family members here to mark the devastating human toll. The family members who are calling their loved ones, especially the children who are now grown-ups in their early 20s, speaking about relatives who died before they were born.
12: Fox's Eric Shawn at Ground Zero. During the ceremony at the Pentagon, President Trump said the U.S. must continue its fight against terrorism.
14: President Trump says the U.S. doesn't have a choice but to still fight.
15: The world's number one sponsor of terror, the Islamic Republic of Iran, will never, ever have a nuclear weapon.
14: Speaking at the Pentagon, the president paid tribute to the lives lost there and in New York City and Shanksville, Pennsylvania. President Trump says while the country must not forget the immense evil in the world, we must also remember how America responded.
12: Fox's Jared Halpern at the White House at the memorial in Shanksville, Pennsylvania. Governor Josh Shapiro told the victims' families,
16: dedicate yourself to never forget, to find that spirit in the world around you each and every day. May God bless the memories of the 40 souls we lost.
12: The passengers on Flight 93 fought back, averting what's believed to have been an attack on the U.S. Capitol. The plane crashed into a field. Police in Jackson, Mississippi have arrested a man in the death of Tasia Fortune, a black woman found hanging from a tree last month. They have not yet released the suspect's name. 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

from Mexican restaurants to politics to Democrats. Who does hand out these talking points from the hive mind? Someone's mad at me. All that. So much more coming up in the second hour of the Jesse Kelly Show. Let's get to this guy who's mad at me. Subject to this one is you. Jesse, I can't be the only one that's sick and tired of you telling us how bad Republicans are going to do in the midterms. Why do you get such a kick out of doing that? I realize that you're way smarter than everyone else. That's true, Chris. But your show is gaining zero votes for the Republican Party. Is that your intent? All right. So let's chat. You know the old trope, which is obviously very, very true, about kings sometimes losing their mind after they've been in power for too long. Power corrupts, absolute power corrupts, absolutely. You've heard these kind of things. You know the old trope about celebrities. Some dude will be a normal dude, maybe an athlete or an actor or something like that, living a relatively normal life. You know, he changes tires, he lives his life that you do, and then boom, rich and famous. Soon, or some years down the road, he's just a jerk to everybody. He's a snob, thinks he's better than everyone, ends up saying and doing all sorts of stupid things. What's going on there? Well, what's going on there is actually a very, very human thing. It's an extremely human thing, and we're all at risk for it. You are, and I am, and Chris is, and everybody is at risk for this. And here's what the risk is. When you are young and poor and kind of stuck, you are going to be surrounded by people you don't want to work with, you don't want to go to school with. I mean, school is a great example of this. You're going to be in school with people you don't like. But as you get older, maybe more established, you have choices you will get to make in life. I'm going to work here. I'm not going to work there. I'm going to live here. I'm not going to live there. And if you always choose what you want, and I'm not telling you not to, you can eventually create a bubble for yourself where you don't have anyone in your life who challenges you at all. That's a very, very human thing. And so kings, why do they end up losing their minds and making horses senators? Because they are so powerful, so isolated. There's not a single person in existence to say, hey, Claudius, bud, come on, pull up a chair. That's the stupidest thing I've ever heard in my life. This is going to get you assassinated. What are you, an idiot? We can't do that. There's no one there. That celebrity who's a snob now. Everybody who could have said that in their life got cut off or fired. It's all yes men and yes women and you're perfect. And so they say something crazy and there's no one, nobody to say, don't say that. Don't do that. Bud Light, the Bud Light thing is actually a great example. Companies do this. With the red-blooded American base of a beer company, of Bud Light's base, that's obviously the huge majority of any American beer company's base. How in the name of anything could a tranny ad make it through the idea phase, let alone all the way through the idea phase to the point where they aired it and they're losing billions in the market? How is that humanly possible? Here's how. You put enough people into place throughout the company where nobody was left to step up and say, hold on. We sell our beer to football fans. We sell our beer to MMA fans, UFC guys. If you run an ad with a tranny, that's going to get us slaughtered online and we're going to lose sales. No, nope. We're not doing that. That's really stupid. In fact, who came up with that idea? I want to make sure that person's fired. That person was gone. They weren't there. They didn't work at Budweiser anymore. Ad goes out, billions of dollars lost. Back to the email. What you want, you who complain to me. What's funny is I talk to you all the time about voting for Republicans and why I think that's important and how I'm voting in the midterms, all kinds of positive things like that. But what you want is a very human thing. You want me to sit here every day and only tell you everything's good and everything's good and everything's

0: good. And here's what's ironic about that. If I did that every day between now and November, everything's fine. The poll numbers look great. We're going to kill it out there. If I did that and then we got crushed in the midterms, slaughtered, you actually wouldn't even be mad at me. You wouldn't email me and say, Jesse, you were dishonest. You said we were great and we got, you wouldn't even be mad at me. Why? Because you're one of those people who wants your butt powdered for you all the time. You don't want dad to tell you to do better while you're riding the bike and you won't fall. You want mommy to bandage your boo-boos and tell you you did great. I'm not your mommy. I'm your daddy. When my sons were young and they had to go to the doctor's office and it was the day they were going to get shots of various kinds. You need a shot for this or a shot for that or whatever the case may be. My wife would sit there and rub them on their back and tell them, honey, everything's going to be okay. And when they would ask me, and they would, dad, is this going to hurt? I would say, oh yeah, it's going to suck. In fact, this might be the most painful shot you're ever going to get. So you know what? Better get your mind right now and buck up and get ready because it's going to hurt. I'm not saying I was right and she was wrong. Both are necessary. But what you want is your mommy all the time. I don't do mommy radio. Gas prices are high. And let me make this down as simply as I possibly can because I'm your dad. Gas prices are high. They're getting higher. The most accurate election indicator in the history of American politics over the last 100 years is gas prices. If gas prices are high, the party in power gets slaughtered. If gas prices are low, the party in power will get rewarded with another term. Democrats know this. Republicans know this. That's why Joe Biden drained the oil reserve leading up to the midterms because he knew $4 a gallon was going to get him massacred during his midterm election. That's why it happens. Right now, diesel was $6 a gallon. We are going to take a vicious beating in November. Unless that changes. And look, for Trump to come out and say this, that tells you it's not going to change by then.
1: Shortly, but right after the election, because they'd like to have it that way. But right after the election, oil prices are going to be tumbling downward. They're going to be tumbling down, and we'll get them down, I think, for gasoline. We'll get them below $2 a gallon.
2: But not until after the midterm.
1: I think it's going to take a little bit longer than the midterm.
2: And
0: you know who the Houthi rebels are? Let's just stay with me for a second. I'm not some expert on the Houthis, but I know a bit about a bit. They're a rebel group in Yemen. Now, I say rebel group. They're probably more powerful than the Yemenis. Is it Yemenis? Than the Yemen government. They're probably more powerful than the government. That's why the government hasn't been able to get rid of them. They also have been given a decent amount of modern weaponry through Iran. You know, Iran gets stuff from Russia and China. So they're not as primitive as you might think. We've talked a lot about the Strait of Hormuz and how it's a critical choke point where goods have to flow through. Oil has to flow through, right? But there is actually another choke point in there. We don't know to what extent yet because the reports are just coming in. But we do know to some extent today or last night, depending on what your time lag is, the Houthis seized the second choke point. The Houthis are working with the Iranians right now against Saudi Arabia, against their. Remember that workaround to the Strait of Hormuz Saudi Arabia was working on, that pipeline they were working on? Yeah, they blew it up last night. Gas might be $5-6 a gallon by Monday. I'm not saying it's going to be, but already crude prices are up today. Now, I am going to crawl across broken glass to vote for Republicans and beg my friends to do the same. I would encourage you to do the same. But if this situation remains, it's inevitable. It just is. What do you want me to do? Lie to you? Is that what you prefer? Again, great news. I've told you this before. a lot of radio stations out there, a lot of political talk radio. I almost guarantee you, if you change the channel, the next guy up, he'll lie to you. Everything's great. Everything's perfect. It's perfect. Everything's the best. I'm not your mommy, though. I'm all out of baby powder. Sorry. Here, let me give you this right between the eyes, too. If you're paying big wireless, you're paying a company who hates your guts. Do you know that? If you are paying one of the big wireless companies, you are paying a company that uses your money against your country. 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They just got quieter about it because they watched what happened to Bud Light. My money goes to Pure Talk. 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My company hires Americans. 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You want to switch? 10 minutes on the phone speaking to a pleasant American? Dial #250 and say Jesse Kelly. #250, say Jesse Kelly. 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
0: It is the Jesse Kelly Show on a fantastic, wonderful Friday. I've got mad at me when we were on vacation. I forgot to tell you this story, Chris. So we were in this cab. We were heading somewhere. I forget where we were heading in this cab in Slovenia. And all these Slovenians, they all speak English and they speak it pretty well. Apparently they have to take like 10 years of English in school. So you really can function pretty well over there. And driver's talking to Ob, and he asks her, hey, do you speak any other languages? And Ob said, I speak a little bit of French. Well, I piped in, and I said, I speak a little bit of Spanish. What are you making that face for, Chris? I said, I speak a little bit of Spanish. And Ob jumps in right away and says, no, he doesn't. He's lying. He doesn't speak any Spanish at all. And the driver looks at this green building and he says, Jesse, what color is that building? And I said, verde. And he turns around and gives me a fist bump. Ob was so upset that I proved her wrong that I'm bilingual.
15: Buenas tardes.
0: Now, by the way, I say everybody speaks English. There, sometimes things can get a little lost in translation. Would you like an example? Here it is. Slovenia is famous for its caves. And I don't mean a little cave you're crawling through. I'm talking these gigantic things you could drive a freight train through easily. 150, 250 foot ceilings. The cave in Lord of the Rings is more similar to these caves that are in Slovenia. They're enormous. There was a river running through one of them. And we're walking through this gigantic cave, just seeing the sights. And there's this river down below. And the path we're on is carved into the side. We're not like on a bridge. We're on like carved into the side of the mountain as we're walking through this cave. And we come across this bridge, this intense little bridge, and it's way up high. And we walk across the bridge, and the guide who's telling everybody everything says, she turns to the group and she says, you know, as you can see, we can't drive heavy equipment in here. And she looks at the bridge and she says, so I mean, things like this, they require a lot of hand jobs. That's what she said. And Chris, don't laugh. We don't mock other people and the fact that it's lost in translation, Chris. I was just relaying how she explained it. And the second she said it, Ob was in front of me, and Ob turns around and holds her finger up at me and said, just she mouths the words, don't you dare. And I said, Princess, what? What would I even do? What are you talking about? Hey, Jesse, you don't really see why this murdering monster's trial is a national spectacle? Oh, this is about the Clancy trial, in case you missed it. I said, I mean, I didn't necessarily say exactly that. What I said was sometimes there's a trial that captures the nation's attention, and it doesn't always make logical sense why one trial does and the other doesn't. Like the Clancy stuff is, it's just horrible. As horrible as it can possibly get, but those things happen all the time. They just do. They have mothers killing their children happened. It happens all the time. Why does this one capture people's imagination versus other ones? Anyway, that's kind of what I said. But the guy goes on to say, I don't see how it's possible that you could seat 12 jurors without at least one commie woman on it. There will never be a Murder One conviction. There are hordes of commie women outside the courthouse protesting the fact that she's even on trial. It's just another chapter in the communist movement trying to destroy our country. He says his name is Eric. Okay, well, we can have this discussion. First, let's focus on the trial aspect, not this one specifically, but in America, as we have discussed, the people have changed over the years. And in the last probably 20 years, not for the better. That doesn't mean you have gotten worse, but it means we've brought in more foreigners, one. And two, we have really, really ramped up the communist propaganda on our domestic communists. And the result is that we do now, at least for the time being, doesn't mean it's permanent, we do have to share a country with animals. I mean, I'm not even trying to be mean, with people who have the moral framework of an animal, of a wild grizzly bear. Just listen to this. This person, I don't know when, she stopped being human a while ago.
15: He actually said one day in the end, well, why don't we have the judge come in and read it again? And we were like, no, we have it in front of us. We don't need that. And we would highlight it. And, you know, so-and-so, this is the definition of reasonable doubt. But he had the hardest time getting off the fact that Lindsay viciously killed her children.
0: He had the hardest time getting off the fact she viciously killed her children. That lady, she doesn't think Lindsay Clancy is not guilty. She openly acknowledges that she is quite guilty. But she still wanted her to walk free. I'll play you this. This is from Oprah's show today.
16: And the other thing that I would just be remiss to not say is I hope this never happens again. We know statistically it really will.
17: It will.
16: I want us to have the same passion for people who don't look like Lindsay, who don't have her same access. Yeah.
0: That's a black woman saying, I hope when a black woman butchers her kids, we can rally behind her too. And the crowd cheers. Let's talk about the future of jury trials in America. Hang on. 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
18: One of the 9/11 survivors is speaking out 25 years later. Ann Koster was able to escape the 81st floor of the North Tower. She was asked by News Channel 8, what would she tell young people today?
19: I want them to know what happened in history. And it's up to people like me to let these kids know what happened and how it happened.
18: Koster says she lost 15 friends that day, including one whose body wasn't found until Christmas Day of 2001. The 9/11 anniversary coincides with Rosh Hashanah. The Jewish New Year observance starts tonight at sundown. Security is beefed up at synagogues and temples in much of the state. A kitten is on its second life after falling off an interstate overpass Friday. Troopers and road rangers responded to reports that the kitten was stranded on a signpost near Tropicana Field in St. Petersburg. They tried to retrieve it, but the feline jumped 55 feet to the ground. It's in fair condition and in custody of Pinellas Animal Control. With Florida's News, I'm Denise Ryan.
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22: Going through Hernando County, going to see some delays on northbound I-75 as you approach the State Road 50 exit. Got a wreck in the right travel lane. Also going to see some slowdowns on the westbound side of I-4 going from the Summit Connector to 275. Northbound 275 got delays approaching Dale Mabry and Howard Armenia. If you're going through Polk County, you're also going to see on the northbound side of 98 at Clubhouse Road, two left lanes blocked with a crash. Steve Foster, News Radio WFLA.
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24: Another stormy afternoon, mainly east of I-75. Some storms producing some gusty winds and frequent lightning, as well as potential areas of minor localized flooding. Most of our coastline will remain dry through the rest of our evening, and will be drying out as we head into the late night hours with a few passing clouds, overnight lows in the 70s. And as we head into our Saturday morning, we'll have a nice and quiet start to our day before afternoon scattered storms develop again, about a 60% coverage with afternoon highs in the low 90s. I'm Max Effendery, meteorologist Zuleika Soler.
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0: It is the Jesse Kelly Show on a magnificent Friday. Remember, you can email the show your love, your hate, your death threats, jesse@jessekellyshow.com. So back to talking about these jury trials, the Lindsey Clancy things in the news. Because you and I now share a country with some animals, not everybody. There are wonderful pockets in this country and so many wonderful people, but there's a much higher percentage of animals now than there used to be. In case you're wondering, this is what they sound like.
15: He actually said one day in the end, well, why don't we have the judge come in and read it again? And we were like, no, we have it in front of us. we don't need that. And we would highlight it. And, you know, so-and-so, this is the definition of reasonable doubt. But he had the hardest time getting off the fact that Lindsay viciously killed her children.
0: Here's the honest truth. A fair trial. A fair trial is going to be very, very elusive for this country in any blue area, period, end of story. And beyond that, a fair trial, if you get even one communist in the jury, is going to be bordering on impossible. Now, it just will. I'm going to play you something because we're going to talk about this mentality and why that is. This is, speaking of this trial, Gayle King. She's one of these dirty communists pretending to be a journalist. She's been this way a long time. She sits down and she's interviewing one of the jurors from the trial. The juror is going to say some things. The juror is eventually, you'll hear it in the soundbite, is going to reveal that the guy who held out was a black dude. Okay. I want you to listen to Gayle King's response when she finds out the lone holdout was a black dude. Listen to this.
1: 70-ish to 22.
15: Mm-hmm.
1: And one person of color, and then everybody else was white. A lot of the jurors had children.
15: Uh-huh. And one person of color was a person of color, a woman or a man?
1: A man.
15: A man. Is a holdout juror a person of a black man?
1: Yes.
15: A black man is a holdout juror?
1: Yes.
15: Well, I have to sit with that for just a second.
0: What? What did you say? Finding out a black dude was the one who said, no, she's guilty, shook Gayle King, a professional journalist, so badly to her core that on national television, she had to pause and gather herself. Hold up. Oh, what? He was black? I have to sit with that for a second. What are you hearing there? Well, here's what it is. Communists are absolute in their thinking when it comes to the grouping of people. And how they group those people has changed many times throughout history, depending on the country, depending on what's going on. So the groups in the Soviet Union will not mirror the groups in East Germany, who won't mirror the groups in China, who won't mirror the groups in America today. So that will change. But one thing that is 100% consistent is this. The communists will operate at all times as if this group, this group, this group, and this group, those people are friends and perfect, and they will always be friends and perfect, and the law should protect them and nurture them, and the country should be built for them. That's exclusively for this group, this group, this group, and this group. And anyone who's not in those groups, they are the enemy of those groups, and it doesn't matter what individuals think. And so if you're this group, if you're this group, you're always the bad guy. The law should always work against you. Corporate America should work against you. The education system should work against you because you're the enemy. And it's crystal clear in the mind of the communists. These are the bad guys. Those are the good guys. These are the bad guys. Those are the good guys. And the communist does not treat this on an individual basis. The communist does this by group. He always has. He always will. So if you're in communist China and you're Mao, you would find a region that had probably been supportive of your revolution. They'd sent fighters to your revolution. And when you finally get installed into power, you'll go pluck leaders from that community and make sure that community is cared for. And when you find out people are from that community, they'll get access to Communist Party goodies and things like that. And the flip side of that is true. If there's some tiny village and you find out they had guys who who fought you. It doesn't have to be the whole village. You find out someone's from that village, that person gets destroyed. In the minds of Gayle King and communists who sit on juries, it's really unbelievably simple. If you're gay, you should be a communist. If you're black, you should be a communist. If you're a woman, you should be a communist. If you're a foreigner, you should be a communist. Communist, communist, communist. And if you are in any of those groups, they just automatically bake it into the cake that you are a communist and you are going to be an ally to the communist revolution. And if they ever discover that possibly you've been thinking for yourself, it shakes them to their core. People like Gayle King, they drive by a evangelical church in Texas, see a bunch of white people pouring out the door. Gayle King sees enemies. She doesn't know any of those people. She doesn't know how they vote. Doesn't know if they'd help her change a flat tire if she got one on the road. But she drives by that evangelical church and she sees enemies. And she drives another block up the road and there's a black church getting out. And she sees a bunch of black people in the parking lot. And Gayle King looks over and sees allies to the revolution. She doesn't know those people. Doesn't know how they vote. One of those guys probably has a Trump hat in his truck. Gayle King doesn't think in those terms. Here she is again.
1: 70-ish to 22.
2: Mm-hmm.
1: And one person of color, and then everybody else was white. A lot of the jurors had children.
2: Uh-huh. And one person of color was a person of color, a woman or a man?
1: A man.
2: A man. Is a holdout juror a person of a black man?
1: Yes.
2: A black man is a holdout juror?
1: Yes.
2: Well, I have to sit with that for just a second.
0: You know how many black people have had to deal with that over the years? Black people who don't vote the way Gayle King thinks they should vote. Who don't think the way Gayle King thinks they should vote. Women have to deal with this all the time. You get some woman who's a lot more traditional, maybe even wants to be nice to her husband. And you'll get these women, these I am woman, hear me roar women who will look at her as if she's some sort of an alien species. I don't understand. Wait a minute. You love America and you like men? How's that humanly possible? You're a woman. That's how the communist divides up society in his mind. These are the good groups. This is the bad group. These are the bad groups. These good groups deserve everything. Every goody, every accommodation, get out of jail free card with a check with it. The bad group deserves to be bankrupted, arrested, shot, assaulted, you name it. Every bad thing should fall down on the bad group. It's a really sick and evil way to look at things, but it's how they look at things. I remember this happened a lot during this real cultural communism movement over the last 20 years. There'd be a picture of some company. We'll call it Microsoft. There'd be a picture of Microsoft and it's their leadership team. And there would maybe be a lot of men in it, maybe not very many women or a lot of white people in it, maybe not very many black people or something like that. And you'd inevitably get some Democrat politician or communist say, "What's wrong with this picture?" They look at it and immediately start counting. White, white, man, enemy, enemy, enemy, enemy. There's only one or two friends. It's sick, but it's how they think. We'll be back.
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0: It is the Jesse Kelly Show on a wonderful Friday. Remember, if you miss any part of the show, you can download it. iHeart, Spotify, iTunes. Hey, Jesse, I can now see where the Common Democrat gets their software update. It's very noticeable if you observe them and know what to look for. My question is, what is the signal flow? Signal flow is the path a signal takes from the source to the final destination. I know what signal flow is. What's he asking here? Well, you have seen many times before, many times, the system has chosen a narrative. And once that narrative has been chosen, you've seen every Democrat in your life, every single one of them, parrot the narrative. Doesn't matter what it is. Doesn't matter that it will later on be proven false. You've seen it over and over and over again in your life. The system will decide. Hunter Biden's laptop is what? Russian disinformation. Russian disinformation. Russian disinformation. You've seen it. You saw in real time after George Floyd died, the system decided cops are slaughtering black men. Cops are slaughtering black men. Cops are slaughtering black men. Now, the facts showed the polar opposite was true. Almost never happened. But the system decided on the narrative. We don't even have to talk about COVID, the narrative over and over and over again. You've seen it and you will continue to see it. But the question is, where does it come from? Where does it originate, I guess I should say? Who's the author of it? Well, there's not one man and not one woman. Keep that in mind. There is not one man and not one woman. Communist countries generally, there is a committee who kind of makes the decisions on things. A committee. In the Soviet Union, they had a committee. The country was run by a committee, even though a lot of time was a dictatorship like Stalin and whatnot. The country was run by committee. Cambodia, committee. East Germany, committee. In the United States of America, the communists have a committee here too. Now, the names may change from time to time, but the committee consists of powerful Democrat politicians and mega powerful, mega rich Democrat donors. They are the ones who talk to each other all the time. They are the ones who have agendas to push, and they are the ones who will spend the money on polling and things like that, on street animal groups, on all kinds of things. They are the ones who will decide on the narratives that get disseminated out there. And here's the thing. It's easy for them to send information out, and here's why. Let me use an analogy here. If, let's say Corey is somebody, if you share something with him in confidence, for instance, I go tell Corey, hey, my eyes are going bad. Let's say Corey is one of those types of guys, he won't tell anyone. He won't tell his wife. He's a vault. You tell him, stays where it is. By the way, gentlemen, you want to be one of those types of guys. But let's say Corey's one of those types of guys. Let's say Jewish producer Chris is exactly the opposite. Whatever you tell Chris, you can make him swear, hey, you're not going to tell anybody, right? But I pull Chris aside and I tell him, hey, man, my eyes are going bad. Chris is going to go tell every single person he knows. He will tell his wife. He'll tell his friends. He'll tell everyone in synagogue. He'll put it on social media. Chris will tell everybody he knows. Now, I want you to think about the communists. I want you to think about them like Chris. The narrative gets spread more easily in the communist movement because you only have to disseminate it to one or two or three different sources, and they will broadcast it, and every other source will repeat it because one or two or three broadcasted it. So if I'm part of that central committee, let's say I'm Mark Zuckerberg and Nancy Pelosi sitting down for a communist committee meeting. Bill Gates is here too. George Soros is here. And let's say we want to come up with, the vaccine stops the spread. I don't have to call 500 different media sources to put that narrative in there. I call the New York Times, I call CNN, I call ABC News. They will run with that story that night, and the communists at every other network will grab that narrative, and they will carry that narrative out to the masses because the communist individual is already set not only to buy the narrative, but to spread the narrative. The communist is an evangelist, remember. That's what he believes. He believes it is his job to evangelize on behalf of his sick demonic religion. So if you simply give him something, there's a reason your liberal Aunt Peggy ruins every single holiday party she comes to. She could just show up and eat some stuffing and have a beer and watch the game, and everyone would be fine with it. No one would complain that she voted for Kamala Harris. No, there would be no scene at all. But she can't do that, can she? Can she? How many Democrats do you have in your life? Work, family, whatever. Are they ever quiet about it? Ever? Do they leave you alone about it? If you're friends with them on social media, do they leave you alone about it, or do they send you all their propaganda? I already know. They talk about it all the time. They send you the propaganda all the time because a communist believes he is to evangelize at all times. Now that nature of the communist, that's why the narrative gets spread so easily on the left, because they all spread it to each other. There aren't any Corys. It's all Chris's. Every one of them. And everybody who watches CNN that night, they'll in turn go tell all their lib friends. And then those lib friends will go tell their lib friends. It's very easy to get the message out there. One single message. One single message on the left. It's easy to get it. It's easy to spread it. All right. We only have an hour left, which is unbelievably sad because it's been such a short week. We have great news from a listener. We want to talk about the Chinese style surveillance state, Mexican restaurants. How is it possible to stop supporting all this unwed mother crap and everything else in the country? We will talk about all that in a moment. 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One more hour. Dang it. Hang on.
1: 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I said, do you speak my language?
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4: Guaranteed human. Flags are flying at half staff today in honor of the 25th anniversary of 9/11. South Floridians are not forgetting the tragedy that brought our country to its knees 25 years ago.
5: Ceremonies throughout Miami-Dade and Broward counties with one message on this 25th anniversary of the 9/11 terror attacks.
6: Today and always, we affirm our vow to never forget.
5: For current first responders,
7: the passage of time hasn't erased the pain, nor has it diminished the absence felt of thousands of families at dinner tables.
5: Hundreds of others marked the day by repeatedly climbing the Guitar Hotel's 110 stories to honor the first responders who ran into the buildings that day and never returned home. Erica Rodriguez, Miami.
4: Research is still being done on the surviving World Trade Center responders who were exposed to a cloud of chemicals and horrific sights. FIU environmental health researcher Dr. Roberto Lucchini says his work has helped doctors care for responders to the Surfside collapse.
8: It's a very similar situation. So it can happen that people are exposed to chemicals, that are exposed to psychological trauma. Everything we know about 9/11 becomes important for those reasons.
4: He says studying MRIs of 99 first responders with PTSD who moved to Florida has helped him understand the magnitude of the exposure on the body and brain. Florida health officials are reporting a sharp increase in locally acquired dengue fever cases across the state. The statewide total is now 111 this year. History was made in the Atlantic tropics today. Our 2026 hurricane season has officially broken the modern record for the longest stretch without a